0: Officials have not said whether she has taken the job. Zachariah had a short stint speaking for Homeland Security and now handles communications for Truth Social. The seat has sat empty since Caroline Leavitt stepped down in late August. Willie Nelson, Washington.
1: Federal immigration agents say they didn't know there was a child in the car when they opened fire during a targeted operation in the Bronx. DHS Security Secretary Mark Wayne Mullen says 28-year-old Oscar Belgal weaponized his vehicle and tried to drive into officers despite his 5-year-old son being in the back seat of his SUV. It's not certain yet if the execution of Nidal Hassan by firing squad will be live streamed. More on these stories at townhall.com.
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5: 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I'm Jim Dallas. Larry and Heidi Cantarelli have committed $50 million to the development of the Southern Nevada's first standalone children's hospital, which is slated to start construction in late October. Larry Cantarelli was the founder of the Las Vegas-based home building company America West Homes, which sold to the Pulte Group in 2019. The tower will provide advanced inpatient care for children with complex medical needs. In August, the Raiders made the largest donation in team history, gifting Intermountain Health $25 million towards the construction of the children's hospital. The contribution is made up of $10 million from the Raiders and $5 million each from team owners Mark Davis, Egan Derman, and Michael Meldman. The hospital is anticipated to open in 2030 with about 200 beds. Well, the National Weather Service says that, well, the early remnants of Hurricane Rachel are expected to bring rain to Southern Nevada beginning late tomorrow, carrying into Monday and Tuesday. Forecasters say there's a 60% chance of rain Saturday evening, and chances rising to 90% Sunday afternoon. And, of course, the cooler temperatures will come along with the rain this weekend.
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5: Those HOV lanes are going to be closed 24-7 on Interstate 11, both directions from Southern Rancho to Rainbow. Also, overnight road work on the southbound airport connector from Sunset to the 215.
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11: 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This is Wayne Allen Root, direct from the entertainment capital of the world, Las Vegas. 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
13: All right, Wayne Allen Root, this is Warzone Live, the official podcast, the Gateway Pundit. VRA is the sponsor of this segment of the show, and then our interview segment will come up next. Vertical Research Advisory, it's like an economic alert for middle-class Americans. 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Since then, his top-performing recommendations have beaten the market just about 90% of the time, 19 out of 22 years. Meanwhile, Barron's reports the average Wall Street money manager loses the market 90% of the time. 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All right, Wayne Allen Root with the man who served as the acting president of South Korea from 2016 to 2017, served as the prime minister of South Korea from 2015 to 2017. We're very honored to have Mr. Prime Minister Wang Kyun with us today. Thank you for joining us.
14: 네, 반갑습니다. 네, 감사합니다.
15: I'm happy to meet you. Thank you for having me.
13: It's my honor. Please introduce yourself to my American fans and tell us about your political career and your political service so we understand your background.
14: 예, 감사합니다.
15: I served as South Korea's Minister of Justice, Prime Minister, and Acting President. During President Trump's first term, I spoke with him by phone 3 times. I also served as the chairman of Korea's main conservative party. In 2020, the party suffered a defeat in the general elections because of election fraud. Since then, I've been fighting to expose and prevent election fraud for the past 6 years. I founded an election watchdog organization called Election Justice Army. We monitored elections, gathered evidence, and took cases to court, took our messages to the streets. However, Korea's main conservative party, the People Power Party, or the PPP, dismissed election fraud as conspiracy theories, moved in a pro-China direction, and refused to join the fight against election fraud. That's the reason why I left the PPP last year and founded the Freedom and Innovation Party. The Freedom and Innovation Party is the only pro-America, pro-MAGA party in Korea. Thank you.
13: All right. Well, my answer is very interesting because it sounds like parallel things are happening in our two countries. It sounds like in 2020, you suffered the exact same fate as President Trump. They stole the election from you, and these elections are being rigged and stolen in America, and it sounds like they're being rigged and stolen in South Korea as well. Very similar parallel lines between our two countries, and you seem like the Donald Trump of South Korea.
14: 감사합니다.
15: Well, thank you. I take it as a compliment. Well, Korea has early voting, which is very similar to mail-in voting in the United States. Serious concerns have been raised about irregularities in the early voting process, including manipulation of turnout figures and problems involving voting and counting procedures. During the June 3rd local elections this year, ballot shortages disrupted voting at a number of polling stations. And now this is under investigation by the special prosecution. However, a thorough investigation is difficult because of what I believe is an entrenched election fraud cartel. The courts that ultimately rule on these cases are so closely intertwined with the election commissions that they effectively operate as one. In Korea, election commissions at each level are chaired by sitting judges. As a result, election invalidation lawsuits brought before the courts have all been dismissed. Against this backdrop, it has become extremely difficult to resolve these concerns within Korea itself.
13: Wow, there's no question we're in a parallel universe here. Our two countries are having the exact same thing, and I would guess that the same group is manipulating American elections and South Korean elections. Is my guess correct? The Chinese Communist Party.
14: 예, 맞습니다.
15: That is exactly right. Is the CCP of China and also politicians in Korea that's closely aligned to China and North Korea. They are anti-South Korea and anti-American forces. China, in its pursuit of global dominance, has made not only the United States, but also South Korea, a key U.S. ally and the country closest to Beijing, a battleground for unrestricted hybrid warfare. So Korea is facing a crisis right now.
13: I'm willing to bet, and again, I'm just guessing here, that in China, they don't allow mail-in ballots, they don't allow voting without proper ID, and they would never allow you to vote without proof that you're a Chinese citizen. China doesn't allow any of the things that they want to allow in America and South Korea to rig and steal elections.
14: 아주 정확한 말씀입니다. 지금 저
15: That's also an accurate depiction. There is a global cartel that is rigging elections worldwide, and the free world, including United States and South Korea, are the victims.
13: So here in America, it wasn't just rigged and stolen elections against President Trump. They tried their best to put him in prison for the rest of his life. He was persecuted by the deep state and by these terrible people in government. Is that happening in your country too? Have they tried to persecute you? Have they tried to put you in prison? Are they trying to destroy your life?
14: 똑같습니다.
15: It's the same in Korea. I met with lots of Americans and they all repeated when they saw what's going on in Korea, it's the same in America. So it's the same in Korea, same in America. When Dr. Frank came to visit South Korea to monitor elections, he looked at everything. He looked at the evidences, looked at what's going on and kept on repeating. It's the same in America, same in Korea. So the election fraud is happening the same way in Korea as well as in America. So we need to join hands, join forces in order to eradicate and fight against election fraud together.
13: And I'm sure it's not just in America and South Korea alone. I'm sure it's going on in every country of the world. You've got the deep state and you've got the government swamp. And you've got the Chinese Communist Party everywhere in the world trying to steal elections.
14: 예, 맞는 말씀이고.
15: Well, there is an organization called AWEP that was established in South Korea during the Obama administration. Through AWEP, election fraud is being exported to countries around the world, and South Korea has become a global hub for election fraud and a testing ground for it. Right now, there's 111 member countries in the AWEP. AWEP also signed an MOU with USAID and using South Korea's foreign aid funds provided electronic voting and counting machines to countries, including the Democratic Republic of the Congo. In the aftermath, in the Democratic Republic of the Congo and Kenya, there were protests and they even came to South Korea over election fraud that happened in their respective countries. South Korea's National Election Commission has not only exported electronic voting and counting systems through a web, but it also had held discussions with senior officials from Europe, Africa, and Brazil. One man stands out in particular. I'm not sure whether you're familiar with Paul De Gregorio. Well, he's been associated with the EAC, Dominion, and Smartmatic. Paul De Gregorio came to South Korea and provided training to AWA officials, and he also brought China into an international election exhibition. So election fraud has been going on and taking place worldwide.
16: Amazing. South Korea's former president tried to investigate concerns about election fraud and election integrity. And the result is he was convicted of insurrection and sentenced to life in prison. Where does that stand at this moment?
15: This is outrageous. As someone who has written a book on South Korea's National Security Act, I have argued again and again that declaring martial law is a constitutional power of the president. And President Yoon's action to declare martial law did not constitute insurrection. The National Assembly, where many lawmakers have been elected through fraudulent elections, ultimately impeached President Yoon. Because of my position, I too was arrested on charges of inciting insurrection and currently am on trial. So, if President Trump were ever to declare martial law, I would urge him to make sure it is carried through decisively.
16: Wow, what a story. It sounds exactly like what's happened and happening in the United States of America and may yet happen in America. We'll be right back. See you in a sec. Hi, I'm Wade Allen Root, the national TV and radio host known as the MAGA warrior and the capitalist evangelist. This presidency is ushering in the golden age of prosperity, and it's all built around making America the energy capital of the world. 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
16: Serving as Prime Minister of South Korea from 2015 to 2017, Prime Minister Hwang Kwo-an. Was the current president of South Korea elected through election fraud? Tell us about his policies towards China and North Korea. And let me guess, yes, I'm guessing he was elected through election fraud. And I'm betting and guessing China's fingers are in all of it, and all the election fraud. And I'm betting his policies favor and become friendly with China and North Korea.
14: 아주 정확하신 말씀입니다.
15: That is exactly true. The current Lee Jae-myung government is accelerating its pro-China, anti-American policies. That's not what most of the people of Korea want. At the same time, South Korea's military has been weakened to the point of being virtually disarmed. Visa-free entry for Chinese nationals has seriously undermined public safety in Korea. Korea had once been known for being very, very safe, but now people feel endangered.
16: So, first of all, very scary. The entire world is again, it's come down to the entire world against President Trump and me and you. And we're the lone figures fighting all of this by ourselves. Terrible.
15: Well, it's a lonely fight, but thanks to President Trump and to America, I'm able to keep up the fight boldly and courageously.
16: Last question of our interview. My question would be, what advice would you give to President Trump and to his Republican Party, my party, to try and win the midterms and prevent election fraud, which is in 1 month. Our elections are in 35 days, our midterms, and I believe Democrats will try and steal them. What would be your advice to prevent this from happening to President Trump and my Republican Party?
14: 네, 시간적인 절박함을 너무나 잘 압니다.
15: I fully understand the urgency. Well, requiring ID to vote is simply common sense.
16: Yes.
15: When people oppose even such a basic safeguard, this raises the question of whether election fraud is the underlying intent. Checking voter ID is perfectly reasonable and legitimate. But as we have seen in Korea, voter ID alone cannot prevent election fraud. We also need strong monitoring at polling stations. In Korea, our Election Justice Army is doing exactly that. But even if we prepare against all of these problems, I believe they will still find a way to carry out election fraud.
16: Yes.
15: That's why, given the current situation in the United States, emergency measures such as pausing the election may be necessary to address election fraud. I believe exposing election fraud in Korea first could also help America. President Trump could point to Korea as a case study and make his case to the American people for why he believes an election should be paused. The presidents of both Brazil and South Korea fell to election fraud.
16: Mm-hmm.
15: With all my heart, I hope America will fight election fraud and win. America's victory will be a victory for justice and order around the world. The Freedom and Innovation Party and I will stand with America. That's why I cry out, we go together.
16: I agree. I agree. A fitting ending. Very fantastic ending. And please tell Mr. Prime Minister that I was the gentleman in America who invented the idea of a national security emergency for elections. He brought up the word emergency. That's exactly what I've advised President Trump. President Trump and I have done 17 interviews together. And in my 17th interview 3 weeks ago, I advised him to declare a national security emergency for this election, which would allow him to impose by the federal government voter ID and proof of citizenship and paper ballots and large-scale mail-in ballots. I recommended all of that, and he's thinking about it right now, and I'm hoping he does that.
14: 강력하게 트럼프 대통령을 응원해 주시기 바랍니다.
15: Yes, we support President Trump, and I urge all Americans to support President Trump.
16: Mr. Prime Minister, we appreciate everything you're doing, and we say God bless you. Thank you for all you've done. Mr. Prime Minister, serving as acting president of South Korea from 2016 to 2017, serving as Prime Minister of South Korea from 2015 to 2017, Prime Minister Wang Kuo-an. Thank you. God bless you.
14: Thank you very much. God bless you. God bless America.
2: 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Judge Jacob Reynolds, fair, impartial, dedicated. Keep Judge Jacob Reynolds, District Court, Department 29.
0: Paid for by committee to elect Jacob for judge.
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22: The Vegas Golden Knights spotted the Maple Leafs a 3-goal lead last night, fueled by Stonewall goaltending by Aiden Hill and goals by Jack Eichel, Mark Stone, and Brett Howden to eventually win in a shootout. Final score 4-3. The Las Vegas Aces have their backs against the wall. They'll need 3 straight wins to keep their season alive. They'll aim to do that tonight at Michelob Ultra Arena. The defending WNBA champs are in a 2-games-to-none hole in their best-of-5 semifinal playoff series with the Golden State Valkyries. UNLV football will try to become the first team to defeat North Dakota State tomorrow at Allegiant Stadium. The Bison are 3-point favorites. The Raiders are 3.5-point underdogs in New England on Sunday. And the LA Rams are back in primetime on Monday night against the Bills. All Rams games can be heard right here on AM 670 KMZQ.
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10: On the construction projects, the HOV lanes are going to be closed 24/7 on Interstate 11 both directions from Southern Rancho to Rainbow. Also work on the median on Boulder Highway southbound from East Flamingo to Interstate 11 North. Now you're up to date with on-time traffic.
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12: Wayne Allen Roots for Warzone Live. Guy Nora is my guest, former candidate for governor of Nevada, a venture capitalist, very successful guy. Summarize, you know, you grew up in this. Tell us what you experienced in Lebanon when the Muslim radicals took over.
13: So it's a blueprint, if you like, as you were accurately saying, for the rest of the world. So when Lebanon was created, it was a 60-40 Christian to Muslim country. Mm-hmm. As long as that went on, Lebanon was the Switzerland of the Middle East, Beirut was the Paris of the Middle East, so on and so forth. The numbers started changing demographically to where it was 50-50, maybe 52-48 towards the Muslims. Immediately, they wanted more power. They wanted to take control. They did not have their own military. The PLO happened to be in Lebanon, and happened to be, had been told by all the Arab countries, go ahead and fight Israel from Lebanon. That's a great idea. You don't get us involved, but you could, we'll let you do it out of Lebanon. So the PLO became a state within a state. And the Muslim establishment was using the PLO as a way to take over. And that's when people like me, we were like, we know what these guys are capable of doing. And by the way, my dad would take us to our village in the mountain. We'd be stopped by two checkpoints of PLO people. So you have foreigners in your country giving you a checkpoint with a machine gun to your face.
14: And I, and so, I'm

0: you make a giant assumption. Your whole family was Lebanese Christian, correct?
1: Of course, yeah. My mom, yes. My family, we're all Christians.
0: Because you know why I say that? Because I've met so many Lebanese Christians in my life, and they're the nicest people in the world. And they remind me of Jews. They're so much like Jews, they might as well be Jews. I've actually been at weddings of my buddies at Lebanese Christian churches, and they're the most wonderful people I've ever met. I love Lebanese Christians.
1: Wayne, I was in Israel 2 years ago, and I say we're cousins. I mean, you know,
0: yeah. In fact,
1: you know what's sad, Wayne? If you look at it on an ethnic basis, and just you know, I'm a venture capitalist in life sciences, so genes, you know, genetically it matters. I was in Lebanon for a little bit of work in 23 when the PLO was there. Israel was there, and the Lebanese army was there. And the same trip I'm telling you to go to the mountains, my first checkpoint was PLO guys. And, you know, under the keffiyeh, you could see their faces. My second checkpoint was the Lebanese army. My third checkpoint was the Israeli IDF. And Wayne, all three people looked exactly the same. genetically, you
0: it's
1: know,
0: hard to tell the
1: people
0: enemy, right?
1: From the same land.
0: Right.
1: That broke my heart, even as a 23-year-old. Because the 19-year-old on top of the IDF tank looked so much like the guy with the AK-47 down the hill.
0: Mm-hmm. It's scary stuff.
1: Yeah,
0: you know, my longtime and regular frequent guest is Brigitte Gabrielle. Do you know Brigitte, or you know of her?
1: She's my buddy.
0: There you go. So she's Lebanese
1: friends.
0: Christian. She's Lebanese Christian. She was born in Lebanon, and she tells us stories that make your hair stand up on the back of your leg and arm. You know, that her family was used as human shields. They set up their Muslim army guerrilla checkpoint at her house, and she knew that the Israelis would bomb them and kill them all. So her mother begged them to move it somewhere else, and they didn't care. But then all of a sudden they got to know a politician, and the politician said, okay, we'll move it. And he moved it to a house down the street, and of course, the house down the street was bombed by the Israeli army and everyone in it was killed. That should have been Brigitte. But they want human shields. They want to be attacked so that women and children die and they could say, look, the Israeli Jews kill women and children. That's the way they play the game.
1: Yeah, it's you know, it's asymmetrical warfare. And they learned over the years that the best way to fight a superior army is to fight them from mosques, schools, hospitals. Conventional warfare, this is despicable behavior. But they'll tell you, well, it's not conventional when I just have an AK-47 and RPG and the other side has airplanes. But if we look at human decency, and I was out and on the trenches, and I was fighting. I never hid behind civilians. I never went to a house that had civilians in it and shot at anybody. I stayed away from hospitals and schools.
0: Right.
1: Ironically, our headquarters was the church, so that I admit. But that was where my headquarters was. That's why it's in the book. I was, you know, that's where they sent us out and told us what to do. So, but that's a different story.
0: But you're a Christian, you are a Christian, you were a Christian, and you're a nice person, and that's how you fight a war. I mean, all bets are off, you do what you have to do, but you don't purposely attack civilians and women and children, and you don't purposely burn down hospitals or let them get bombed and put human shields in them, but they do. The Muslim enemy does, and that's the problem. So what brought you to the U.S.?
1: So
0: what age did you
1: come? Wait.
0: Sure.
1: If I may, Wayne, one quick thing.
0: Yes.
1: In my book, one of my chapters in my book is I and a couple of other people, we stop a bus on a checkpoint that's all women and children, and there's a big standoff, and thank God a million times I disobeyed an order and didn't kill anybody, but 9 months down the road, that same incident, everybody on that bus would have been killed, probably 35 women and children. So, but anyway, if people look at it, they'll see that. But I'm sorry I interrupted.
0: No, you didn't interrupt. You're doing great. I want your story. So what brought you to the USA, and what age did you come in, and what led to your current success?
1: Okay, imagine I turned 15 April 8th. I've had 3 commando training sessions when I'm 14. I'm precocious, so not everybody was my age. And April 13, the war starts. And I fight from April 13, 1975 until August 20-something, 1975. And my parents literally whisk me from the front to Alameda, California. And wow. that's what happened there. Very difficult to be to go to an all boys school with Catholics and so on, and then be at Alameda High School within 30 days of having an AK-47 in your hand. Just so crazy.
0: Well, hey Gee, things go back. You know, it's like when you have a suit and it's out of style, and then if you hold on 20 years, it comes back. California, right now, you need an AK-47. It's so dangerous to live in LA. You need an AK-47, so it's come back around again.
1: That was the inspiration to the book. The inspiration to my book was the increasing polarization in our country, the politicization of everything. Everything is politics, right? Anything that happens tomorrow, we're going to make it into politics in this country, which is what we did over there. Questioning the results of elections, which both sides have done, right? So that, no trust in the institutions. Have we seen the numbers recently about Congress, the Supreme Court, and the press? But so all of these things put together, I saw the same exact stuff happen over there. And as you were saying, in LA, in California, you might need an AK-47. I'm seeing it here in our country, and I can't have that happen. That's why it's called Not on Our Watch. We, all of us, the reasonable people in this country, which is the majority of us, we're just going to say, don't do this here. What Guy Nohra did in this book, none of us want to do. None of us want our children to do. None of us want our parents to do. None of us. And I think that was really the crux of the whole book.
0: Well, kind of along those lines, I read the Daily Mail every day and the New York Post every day. I have a bunch of go-to newspapers, and I read them every day. And the Daily Mail had a story 2 days ago, and it was by a Christian lady, not by a Jew, by a Christian lady who is a journalist who has traveled to Israel 23 times in the last 3 years since October 7th, 2023, since the slaughter of Jews, the worst slaughter since the Holocaust carried out by Hamas. She's been there 23 times. So she knows Israel. She understands Jews. She understands Muslims. And she says that all the Jews that she has met in the last few weeks in America, are saying that it's time to start thinking about all Jews moving to Israel because Jews are not safe in the United States of America anymore. She says no one ever thought they'd say that. No one ever believed it could be possible. But Jews are starting to wake up that you're not safe in the United States anymore. This is very disconcerting and very scary and very shocking.
1: Ooh. As someone who studied history, the Jewish population was with us here from the beginning, first of all.
0: Right.
1: So,
0: right.
1: Second of all, I assure anybody who's listening to your show that I will stand with you. And
0: thank you.
1: Never again means never again. Mm-hmm. So we're not going to let that happen. Do I worry about my Jewish friends in Paris? Absolutely. In fact,
0: Well,
1: one of them called me up 2 weeks ago and said, hey, Guy, I'm thinking of doing Aliyah. I said, if you can, maybe you should. Let's just wait. You probably should.
0: Scary stuff.
1: I hate hearing that. It breaks my heart to hear that. But it's not going to happen in the United States. It's not going to happen in the United States. We're going to stop it before anything can stop it.
0: Yeah, it's happening now to a smaller degree than Europe and to a much smaller degree than, say, Lebanon. But the writing is on the wall. Yes, we have to stop it, Guy. I'm with you. But I'm just saying the writing's on the wall that it's headed that way if we don't head it off. There's no question. I say on this show all the time, I don't want a civil war. And I don't know any Republicans who want a civil war, even though we're the ones with all the guns, just in case. But we don't want a civil war. But I believe the left dramatically, overwhelmingly wants a civil war. They hate us. They cheered when Charlie Kirk died. Studies show they would all cheer if Trump died. They want Trump to die in office. They want him to be assassinated, or they want him to die tomorrow of a heart attack. And they'd be thrilled. I've never felt that way about any liberal. I don't want him to die. I don't want anybody to die. we're up against an enemy that's really vicious and vile.
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0: Wayne Alaruth, this is Warzone Live. Guy Nora is my guest. Listen, Jews make up 2% of America. And I'm trying to make the point to all my fans, because my fans are like 99.9% Christian, that the people that hate Jews only want to get the Jews, kill them all, and get them out of the way, because then they're coming for you. They're coming for all the Christians. And the proof is where you grew up in Lebanon. They weren't coming for Jews. They were coming for Lebanese Christians.
1: Wayne, if you can use this line if you want. It's, I heard it live from a prisoner. Ironically, it was a Somali guy on cot, but that's a different story. You know what he said? He said, we're going to get Saturday first, and then we're going to get Sunday.
0: Right. I get
1: Thank
0: it.
1: You.
0: Shabbat. First the Jews, and then the Christians. Right. That's what they want. Listen.
1: Absolutely.
0: I try and point out to people, Guy, who say they're anti-war, we never should have gone to Iran. You know, the most anti-war, most libertarian president in America's history by a mile was Thomas Jefferson. He was the perfect libertarian. And nobody knows today, because most people don't even know something from yesterday, let alone 200 years ago. But Thomas Jefferson, the perfect libertarian who hated war and hated foreign entanglements, there was a war the entire 8 years of his presidency. And it was a war against the Barbary pirates. Muslims who were killing American sailors, kidnapping them, murdering them, and enslaving them. We've been at war against Muslims from the first day of America. It's just going to be that way forever. You can't change it.
1: The Marines were created because of that.
0: Right.
1: Semper Fi to all the Marines out there.
0: Yes.
1: Thank you for everybody that serves. But the second thing, Wayne, remember, we represent the West. We represent the biggest obstacle, the biggest hurdle to the Ummah, you know, the nation.
0: Right.
1: So yes, that's going to be us, and it's going to be us until we either win or lose.
0: Exactly. So last thing, we're running out of time, but I have two quick questions for you. How will the Iran war end, and when will it end? Give me a quick answer on that one.
1: I think it will end after the midterms, one way or another.
0: Mm-hmm.
1: And I don't have any inside information, but if I think I hope to God that it ends with regime change.
0: Right, we all do. And then the last question of this interview is your thoughts on the midterms. Can Trump and the GOP overcome $5 gas? Because I went to Costco last night. You know, I'm a Costco member, and I get all my gas at Costco, and it's 70 cents cheaper than gas anywhere else. And the last time I went there a week ago, I think I paid $4.70, and last night I paid $5.20 at Costco. So gas is now over $5 everywhere, even Costco. So that is not good for President Trump. Even though I think the economy is very good, it's still inflationary. Prices are high. Can we overcome that and win the midterms, or do you think that's fatal?
1: So, again, most of the people we're talking about who are not as wonkish as we are, they're going to vote on two issues. They're going to vote gas and groceries.
0: Right.
1: And unfortunately, on those two things, the president is on the defensive on those two things. If anybody can pull it out of a hat, it would be President Trump.
0: Yeah.
1: I think we'll keep the Senate. It's a toss up in the House.
0: Yeah, there you go. I had the number two guy at Treasury. It wasn't Scott Bessent, but it was his right-hand man, was on my show yesterday. And I said to him, I'm always on President Trump's side. President Trump had me at his Christmas party at the White House and announced to the crowd, Wayne Root has been with me from day one, and he never wastes a minute being negative about me. I'll never forget that for the rest of my life. And I said, but I got to be negative for a minute here. And he looked shocked. And I said, why can't President Trump explain to the American people the difference between inflation and prices? Biden made the prices go up, and there's no way to make them go backwards. I think the people think they were supposed to go backwards. They never go backwards. You could only keep them from going much higher. And Trump's inflation rate is very low. Yeah. He's done a great job, but he can't make the prices ever go back down. And he's never explained that to people. These are Biden's prices. They're not Trump's prices.
1: Wayne, I think you made a great point, which is that there's one person in this country that can talk to the American people in a way that they can understand. And that person has to explain to them just what you said. By the way, I think this is the same thing about gas prices. I think the president should sit down with one of the shows and just say, let me explain to you how gas prices work. Let me explain to you when, you know, the barrel goes from 100 to 75, why it takes 6 months to,
0: right,
1: to, or whatever, 6 weeks, so, you know, to, there's a lag. And I think only the president can explain the lag, and only the president, to your point, can explain inflation. Everybody else, you know, we're going to sound like a bunch of, the
0: policy
1: economic
0: wants.
1: Professors, with little pencils behind our ears, and that's not going to work. So, but one person can do it. Yeah, I agree with you. And this whole inflation.
0: Well, going on what you're saying, in my opinion, he should have had fireside chats, and he's never done it. He needed to explain the Iran war. He needs to explain why we had to go in. He needs to explain that gas prices are temporary. All right, we're done with our talk because we're running late. Guy Nora, former candidate for governor of Nevada, a venture capitalist, very successful guy, author of the new book, Not on Our Watch, A Young Soldier's Warning to America, a memoir from the Lebanese Civil War. And we appreciate your wisdom and your insights and the fact that you're a really, really good guy. Thank you, Guy.
1: Thank you. Look forward to seeing you again.
0: Yes, I'll see you soon. God bless.
1: Hi. Yes, all right. And special hi to Cindy.
0: I will. Thank you, Guy. Thank you. I'm going to say goodnight because we talked, and the actual podcast is over. Have a great night. God bless. See you tomorrow. Bye-bye.
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17: News this hour from Town Hall, I'm Mary Rose. The National Hurricane Center reports Isaias has dropped down to a Category 2 storm, but remains powerful as it heads closer to the Florida-Alabama border area. This is packing winds of 110 miles an hour and is heading north at 18 miles per hour. Lisa Carton reporting.
18: The National Hurricane Center reports Isaias will be packing winds well over 100 miles per hour when it hits while it gains strength in the Gulf. Some areas could see storm surge up to 7 feet.
17: ICE says the man shot by one of its agents in New York City yesterday had a criminal record and was in the country illegally. Speaking to reporters today, Department of Homeland Security Secretary Mark Wayne Mullen said agents were unaware there was a 5-year-old child inside Oscar Belgal's car when they fired on him.
19: But you know who was? Oscar. Oscar knew he had a child in his car. Oscar chose to accelerate at a high rate of speed and ram 2 different vehicles as he was, as appears to be going towards officers.
17: Mullen also criticized the policies of New York and other sanctuary cities for releasing illegal immigrants back onto the streets. Following the shooting, Governor Kathy Hochul wants the Trump administration to end all ICE operations in New York. Football Hall of Famer Mike Ditka has died at 86. His family announced today he coached the Chicago Bears to a Super Bowl 20 win and was drafted fifth overall by the team in 1961. Ditka also played for the Eagles and the Cowboys, becoming the first tight end inducted into the Pro Football Hall of Fame. Mike Ditka's family called him the heart of our family. More on these stories at townhall.com.
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21: 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It's October, so the heat, it should be gone, not on, as it was yesterday when Harry Reid International Airport hit 98 degrees, tying the record that was hit first on October 8th of 1964. Now, the average daytime high for early October, 85 degrees. The National Weather Service says the remnants of Hurricane Rachel are expected to bring rain to southern Nevada beginning late tomorrow night, carrying over into Monday as well as Tuesday. Forecasters say there's a 60% chance of rain Saturday evening. Chances increase to 90% by Sunday afternoon. Now, showers are expected to linger with a 50% chance of moisture Monday as well as Tuesday, as a cold front from the Pacific Northwest will mingle with the leftovers from Hurricane Rachel. Tuesday's forecast high will only be in the 70s, more than 10 degrees below normal. Southern Nevada has not been that cool since back in April of this year. With mortgage interest rates on the rise, local home prices and sales decreased last month. Las Vegas Realtors reporting the median sales price for an existing single-family home in September was $470,000, down more than 1% from August and the same price as September of last year. Nearly 2,200 existing homes sold last month. That's down more than 7% from the same time last year, with almost 8,000 homes on the market without any offers being made, but more than 75% did sell within 60 days. Local real estate experts say the Las Vegas housing market is correcting itself through volume before price, as listings topped 10,000 for the first time since 2014, 10,304 homes for sale at the end of August. The last time Southern Nevada had more than 10,000 homes on the market, the aftermath of the Great Recession in 2009. Take AM 670 with you wherever you go. 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
2: And by the grace of God, it is finally Friday. And yes, ladies, I am wearing a vest again today. I know how much you like it. Let's start off with something awesome.
3: You don't deserve to be governed by deeply weird, nauseously woke people who hate George Washington and Thomas Jefferson and Abraham Lincoln and Dr. Seuss and Mr. Potato Head. You don't deserve to be governed by people who hyperventilate on their yoga mats if you use the wrong pronoun.
2: Hell yeah.
3: You don't deserve to be governed by people who think our children should be able to change genders at recess.
2: Yeah.
3: You don't deserve to be governed by people who want to open our prisons.
2: I know.
3: And open our borders.
2: Yes.
3: And defund our police.
2: Yes.
3: And defund ICE.
2: Yes.
3: And who every single one of them, they memorize the words to the Cuban national anthem.
2: That's right.
3: Let me tell you something.
2: What's that?
3: Socialism is for morons.
2: There you go. That is John Kennedy, ladies and gentlemen. On the stump. On the stump. Do you want some more awesome? Are you ready? Because you see, the Democrat Party, they have terrible people. When you watch their appearances, their stump speeches, they're always terrible. And by the way, where the hell is James Tallarico? Tallarico's gone, man. Tallarico's nowhere. Donald Trump put out an announcement. Ladies and gentlemen, upon information and belief, James Tallarico, who is running for the United States Senate in Texas, missing in action. No one has seen him for an extended period of time. Where is he? What's wrong with him? Bad rumors coming out. He should immediately report to the debate stage against Ken Paxton, who is ready, willing, and able, and one of the best attorney generals in the country, and will soon be, hopefully, a United States Senator representing the great people of Tejas. I say that because there was a restaurant in Minneapolis you used to go to called Tejas, which means Texas. It's Texas in Espanol. Thank you for your attention on this matter, President Donald J. Trump. And again, where the heck is Tallarico? We're going to get to that in 1 second here. Tallarico is nowhere to be found. But Brandon Gill. Brandon Gill is out on the stump. Listen to this one.
4: Fellow representatives that I got to meet not long after being sworn in is somebody by the name of Ilhan Omar.
2: This is so...
4: passed a procedural vote one evening late in the House Budget Committee, and Ilhan Omar comes up to me, and she's fuming, like, and this is a true story.
2: Yeah.
4: I mean, she's furious at me. I'd never talked to her before, but I had recently tweeted that America would be better off if she were deported.
2: Uh-oh. Right, get ready.
4: And she didn't think that was very funny.
2: No.
4: So she comes up to me and she's like cursing me out. I mean, really, I mean, extraordinarily vulgar.
2: Yeah.
4: I mean, using just extremely vulgar language that I'm not going to repeat here.
2: No.
4: And all I could think of was, man, do you kiss your brother with that mouth?
2: Oh, yeah. Jim Gossett.
5: Tallarico, where are you? Do you have the flu? Or are you just in hiding?
2: Oh.

0: wedding.
1: There you go. That is Jim Gossard as the president. Somebody focused, I should say, on Rumble in the chat says, Ruh-roh, Rallarico. Auto Cannon, thank you very much. I appreciate that. Yeah, what's the deal, man? What's the deal? I mean, you've got out in California, you've got the Democrat candidate for governor is nowhere to be seen. Doesn't want to do another debate because Steve Hilton's kicking his rear end right up between his shoulders. A lot of Democrats are just getting their rear ends kicked all over the place in debates. I mean, it's really been kind of fun to watch. Been a lot of fun to watch. And then, like in Minnesota, none of the Democrats... The Democrat Farmers and Laborers Hammer and Sickle Party that's destroyed the state. None of the candidates are debating up there because they see the writing on the wall that they are, America's kind of done with their bullcrap, to be quite honest. Sick and damn tired of their bullcrap. And the President of the United States, I had mentioned this because I say we should overwhelm the left with joy and faith and patriotism. I will handle the mockery, ridicule, and satire. You may recall me saying that because I've said it. And Jesse Waters agreed last night with how powerful a weapon it is.
2: Trump has his own way of dealing with provocateurs. Ridicule.
3: Mm. He's going back home to mom right now. He's going to get the hell going. Because what he doesn't know is that his mom voted for Trump.
1: Uh-oh.
3: That guy's got to lose a lot of weight. That guy's got to lose a lot of weight. Never talk about looks of a person, but those are really bad-looking people. Yeah,
1: do you understand now? Do you understand now? Because the left hurls rocks at us all the time. They've been calling us white supremacists, MAGA fascists, enemies of democracy. Joe Biden even did a speech for no good reason in front of Independence Hall about it to cause violence and to cause hatred against Donald Trump and us. And so, you know what? Honestly, we're kind of done. Pulling punches here. We're punching back, and I think that certainly humor is a great way to just destroy the left. I mean, look what has happened to humor and the left. The left is humorless now. All of the late night hosts are going away. Kimmel is going away. You had Colbert is gone. Bye-bye. Fallon kind of stays away from late night. Gutfeld is kicking butt. My show's kicking butt on Newsmax weekend show now. Hopefully, maybe we'll have a little bit more of Rob Carson doing comedy on television. We'll see. But the Democrat Party is joyless, and they're dark. They're in a very dark and awful place. And the funny thing is, it's starting to turn against them. Like, for instance, Zohran Mandani, he decided to play both sides of the equation. On October the 7th, he decided to go mourn with Jews. Who the hell showed up to mourn with him? What Jew in their right mind, other than just a dimwit, horse's rear end, ignoramus, self-loathing Jew, would show up to a prayer vigil on October the 7th with Zohran Mandami after he laughed at the 9/11 25th anniversary commemoration? Who would show up for that? So he decides to go to that, and then all day October the 7th spends the rest of the day talking about how Israel is committing genocide against the Palestinian people, even though the Jews in Israel gave them a paradise on earth, a beautiful, beautiful bunch of beachfront property, and they decided to go ahead and just invest in Hamas, and then take all the money that was given to them and convert it into weapons, and then dig tunnels under hospitals and schools and put missile batteries in schoolyards and all of this. So when the Israelis went after them after October the 7th, then the Palestinian civilians died. And that's Hamas's problem. Hamas did that on purpose so they could have idiots like Zohran Mandami claim that there is a non-existent, and it is a non-existent, genocide. But here is Zohran Mandami after the ever protest. I got to hear this. I'll play this first. These are the he was out yesterday, October 7th, that evening, and he went to a Palestinian restaurant, and they have a part of their menu. Really, it's called From the River to the Sea. A part of them, and that's where he decided to go to dinner, October the 7th. So, you know what, all of this nonsense about whether he's, truly sympathetic to the Jews, that's all a bunch of crap. But guess what? The idiots on the left, the Islamists and the leftist radicals, they don't understand the nuance. They just see, they don't understand he's lying. They just see you can't say anything positive about Israel. You cannot mourn with the Jews. You cannot be commemorating with the Jews. None of that. So they ate his rear end for lunch.
4: What do you say?
1: Did you hear that? He says, how many people did you kill today? To Zoran Mandami. Yeah, long live the Intifada. I'm thinking it's about time for some homeboys, hillbillies, and Hebrews to go down there and just kind of end this.
0: We charge you with genocide!
4: We charge you with genocide!
1: They're charging Mandami with genocide now. And Mandami has screwed the pooch. Because now he's got the people he's promised everything to, the free grocery stores and the free bus rides, which ain't happening, and the free daycare and the free this and the free that and all that, and the free Palestine. He's not delivering. And he's playing way outside of his lane. None of his damn business. How about work on New York, you moron, instead of threatening to arrest the leader of Israel. But he's asked last night, would you change anything about what you said, considering that all of your leftist friends are now turned against you?
5: If you could do anything differently, if you could redo yesterday.
1: And he's going to pivot right into the pro-lie about genocide.
5: Is there a line that you would add to your statement? Is there one you would take out? Would you change anything about it?
1: Oh, boy.
6: I think that October 7th is a day that is immensely painful for our city.
1: Yeah.
6: And is a day
1: is it for you?
6: Of mourning.
1: Is it for you?
6: And so, whether in the statement, whether in the attendance of...
1: He gives October 7th the glancing blow.
6: The vigil, as I had done the year before.
1: Oh, yes. Sir, yes.
6: Or whether in meeting with Palestinian New Yorkers after that.
1: There we go.
6: All of it is part of reckoning with what that day has meant for this city.
1: Yeah.
6: And the fact that we know that it brings up the most horrific memories for so many in this city.
1: Oh my God.
6: And also for others, it is a day that is continuing in the Israeli government's use of it as a justification for a genocide.
1: No, you. We had a two-state solution. You chose to elect Hamas. On 9/11, the Palestinians threw candy to their children. Those children grew up and become young men who went in and murdered and raped a whole lot of Jews on October the 7th. So the circle of life continues, and because you continue that, the Israelis are gonna clean house and get rid of the terrorists. And if you want to come along and live peacefully, you can have Eden on Earth. You've chosen to make Eden into hell. That's your problem. I love the fact that Moron Zamkami is just getting eaten alive. It's fantastic. It's glorious. Glorious to watch. We've got a glorious show today. Tony Kennett, Daily Signal, bottom of the hour. This is the Rob Carson Show. Don't go anywhere. 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
3: Pennsylvania on October 18, 1939. He never forgot his hardworking roots, but Ditka did use football as his ticket out of working at the steel mills. He earned a scholarship to the University of Pittsburgh, where he became an All-American tight end in 1960.
4: If you wanted to be good at something, you had to work at it. Nobody was going to give you nothing for nothing.
5: He throws a lob pass. Wow. It is caught by Ditka!
3: Ditka! In 1961, the Chicago Bears drafted Ditka with the 5th overall pick.
6: To Ditka, who tacks up.
7: Mike Ditka passed away at age 86.
6: His 4th touchdown of the day.
3: He would make an immediate impact as the rookie of the year while revolutionizing his position as a pass-catching tight end.
4: I didn't particularly like those people I was playing against. I really didn't. I wasn't a guy who went up and shook hands before the game or after the game.
3: The pinnacle of his 6-year run with the Bears came in 1963 when number 89 helped lead the team to an NFL championship.
5: The Bears win the world championship. Hey, hey!
3: However, after a contract dispute with owner George Papa Bear Halas, the 5-time Pro Bowler was traded to the Philadelphia Eagles prior to the 1967 season.
7: 67.
4: I think that there has to be a reward for winning. There has to be a reward for being successful. And I think those people who are satisfied with being mediocre should not get anything.
7: Wow, we're
3: Ditka would cap off his playing days by catching a touchdown in Super Bowl VI for the Dallas Cowboys.
7: Wow.
3: Upon retirement, he immediately joined Tom Landry's coaching staff in Dallas.
7: Unbelievable.
8: I know he's a two-fisted driver.
3: In 1982, his career came full circle when Halas brought him back to the Bears as
7: the
3: head coach in franchise history.
8: Really, football players love to work hard if they have the leadership, the teacher.
7: What a hell of a coach, man.
8: And that's what Mike
7: did. What a hell of a coach.
9: I believe everybody has a destiny in life, and I believe that Chicago's mine.
3: Both fans and the media
8: shut up.
3: Couldn't get enough of Ditka's gruff and tough coaching persona.
10: Ditka. See that? That's your IQ, buddy. Zero.
3: Ditka's fiery sideline demeanor quickly turned into on-field success.
7: Yeah, baby.
4: I want to be the winner.
3: It culminated with the legendary 1985 run to Super Bowl
7: XX.
3: The Bears would dominate the New England Patriots 46-10, making Ditka one of only two men to win an NFL title as a player, assistant coach, and a head coach.
7: Man, I remember the 85 Bears. I was in college. I was a sophomore in college. Remember the Bears? Remember Saturday Night Live and the Bears and Ditka. They call him Ditka in Chicago. Mike Ditka passed away. He's 86 years old. Hell of a life, man. Hell of a life. And the Bears are playing pretty good ball this year, I guess, too. So I saw a guy the other day with a Bears hat on, and I commented on that. So that was a really, really – Jim McMahon was the quarterback, cocky. Remember William Refrigerator Perry? For those of you who don't remember, William Refrigerator Perry is like 360, 370 pounds of man, and they made him into a running back. And it was, and then they had the Bear, the Super Bowl Shuffle. It was a terrible rap song, terrible song. But it was a phenom, and I thought I would play that because, you know, I remember it. It was the Bears were a phenom that year. That year was something else to watch. It was something else to watch, and like I said, it became a pop culture phenom with SNL doing the Bears and Bears fans and all of the guys, kind of making fun of the stereotypical Bears fan, which, you know, is a middle-aged guy with a walrus mustache, kind of like, Andy Reid now, except for Andy Reid's mustache is white, but very similar. Something. I thought I'd share that with you. I hope you don't mind. I thought it was worth mentioning because Ditka was amazing, and what a glorious life that he had to live that long and have the success that he did. Okay, all right, let's move on. Last night, did you see the candidates debate? It was Mike Rogers and Abdul Syed, and some are saying that this ended Syed's political career. Because Mike Rogers brought facts and exposed the fact that this man is a radical red-green alliance sycophant. Here is Syed being asked, what's the greater threat, Israel or Iran?
11: Who do you think's a bigger threat to the United States, Israel or Iran? You have 60 seconds.
12: And again, Rick, I'm just going to say that that's a ridiculous hypothetical.
7: No, it's not. It's not at all, because, see, Israel has been peaceful. Israel has been constantly under attack by proxies of Iran, and Iran has been the largest terror sponsor in the history of the world for 47 years, with a body count that we can't even begin to count, with 50,000 terror attacks on innocent people around the globe. It's a real easy question.
11: Ask one last time, Israel or Iran?
12: That's, a ridiculous question. I think both of them have proven dangerous in their own way.
7: That is just that's just a really bad answer. This is kind of interesting because even CNN last night, a couple of hosts on CNN said, wow, really?
13: Is when he was asked, who's the greater danger to America, Israel or Iran? Three times he was asked that. Wow. He refused to answer. Wow. Afterwards, he said, that's a dumb question. And he was right. It is a dumb question because the answer is so painfully easy.
7: Yeah, it's pretty easy.
13: But he couldn't say that.
7: No.
13: He criticized Mike Rogers for asking him to condemn Hamas, yeah, Hezbollah, Al-Qaeda, saying they're scary words, but he hasn't condemned them.
7: No.
13: And they are scary words because they've killed hundreds of thousands of innocents, including 3,000 Americans, yeah, 3 miles south of here.
7: That's true.
13: So at a certain point, it goes from either this is political malpractice,
7: yeah,
13: at the best, or he can't or he won't because of something deeper. Yeah. And that is far more troubling.
14: I mean, the associations are clear. Yes, Muslim Brotherhood, he said it a million times, yeah, but has the advantage of being correct. The man has surrounded himself, including high-profile family members, with individuals who have ties to CARE, which is aligned, which has been implicated in terrorism financing scandals. Can't condemn the attack on the synagogue without condemning Israel in the same voice. Can't celebrate the death of the Ayatollah Khomeini, who killed Americans, and so on and so forth. Eventually, you have to confront the evidence of your own eyes.
7: Yeah, sooner or later, you have to add up all of the things that are telling you, all of the things that are causing the hair on the back of your neck to stand up, and you realize this guy is a really freaking dangerous individual, and we are not so separated from October, or I should say, well, October the 7th, or September the 11th, to realize he is what we have been warning the world about for 25-plus years. Tony Kennett, Daily Signal, joins us next. Don't go anywhere.

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5: 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Appointed by Governor Kenny Gwynn, Judge Levitt has spent more than 20 years upholding the law and standing up for community safety. 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
8: Hey, quick question for all the people mad at Donald Trump for calling that reporter a piggy. Would you prefer he called her Hitler? Racist? Rapist? Pedo? Dictator? Fascist? Would you prefer one of those?
9: Metallica!
10: Well, I think Abdulrahman Mohammed El-Sayed certainly needs some help on the campaign trail, because I think most people, again, they look at this and they say, you know what, you're a guy who associates with somebody who is apologetic for terrorists within the United States, who thinks that America deserved 9/11, and we want people in power who love this country and want to seek to see it preserved and conserve the values that make this country great, not come in and have extremists like Mr. Muhammad, who want to fundamentally tear apart our governing structure and replace the American people with hostile foreigners.
9: Yeah, that is Brandon Gill, by the way, just a brilliant, brilliant guy who's, not old enough to run for president, but man, oh man, he is certainly on the bench. Joining us to talk about this and so much more, Tony Kinnett, The Daily Signal. Hello, my friend. How are you on this glorious Friday?
11: It is a fantastic day to not be three things, to not be Canadian,
9: yes,
11: to not be French, and to not be a liberal. Can I get an amen?
9: Amen, amen. I got to play this. Last night, the debate, the candidates' debate, Abdul Al-Sayed and Mike Rogers.
12: My friend here just wants to do, is he's kind of like a glitchy AI chatbot, is say the same thing over and over and over again. Yes. But let me tell you this.
9: Yes.
12: He has taken money from groups associated and support the Muslim Brotherhood.
9: Yeah, but
12: he has taken money from individuals on his campaign who openly support Hamas, Hezbollah, Al-Qaeda.
9: But
12: he's taken money from the George Soros family. Oh. What we found out is that this thing goes way back.
9: Crap.
12: Apparently they paid for his education in Colombia.
9: What?
12: Now they're paying for his campaign. By the way, that's a billionaire, so last I checked.
13: What degree did I get at Colombia?
14: Time. I'm going to give you a 30-second rebuttal.
13: What degree did I get at Colombia?
12: I get interviewed by him.
13: As a doctor, I understand exactly what's happening.
9: Yeah, you're a doctor. You're about as a doctor as I am.
11: Yes. Ah, yes. Ah, oh, see. Ecstasy. You've got clear glasses, so you must be an optometrist, Rob. Are you everywhere? You live in Washington, D.C. You must be in the U.S. Capitol.
15: I went to med school, and so therefore
11: what? Killed a bunch of dogs?

0: for running
1: Detroit.
0: No.
1: He's a dental proctologist. He talks out of his ass.
0: What a
1: what, what happened last night? Is it, go ahead, finish your thought.
0: No. So I was on Colin McShane over on the News Nation side of things. Very kind of rough, down the middle kind of an interviewer, sports journalist kind of background.
1: Yes.
0: And he said, what does Mike Rogers need to do to win the debate? And I said, all he has to do is run to the middle because Abdul is just going to talk out of his rear, as you said, pathology. Did that happen.
1: It really was. And here he is just talking about him being a fake doctor. And it got much bigger and better than this because he really obviously exposed the fact.
0: The
1: guy is a freaking, he's a terrorist sympathizer.
2: And the doctor, well, he's not really a doctor. Says he's a physician. Matter of fact, if somebody came into his office and he tried to treat that patient, he'd go to jail. So listen to this guy and what he's trying to sell here today. You're going to find out that this guy is not what he says he is.
1: No.
2: He is actually selling the best con I think I've ever seen. This is the first round of that, and I can't wait to talk about
1: it. I would rather have Jill Biden perform surgery on me than this guy.
0: So I don't think that was the best moment was when he was taking him to the woodshed on like, your mother supports terrorists.
1: Yes.
0: Your sister supports terrorists.
1: Oh, yes.
0: Both of them make me breakfast.
1: Yes.
0: I mean, that's just like, at that moment, I was cheering. That was the moment I thought, finally, we've returned to some good debates. Finally, a little bit of something that actually had me looking a little bit more forward to this election.
1: Let me find that. Well, if you're going to call him out here, I'm going to go ahead and I'm going to play it. Here it is. I think this is what you're talking about. This bite right here.
2: Can't condemn Hamas. He can't condemn the Muslim Brotherhood. He says his home is Egypt. This is all starting
3: to make sense. We are going to move along. We can continue this conversation in the second half.
4: He doesn't own a home in Florida. He took it off the market. I don't know why. He just took it off the home in the United Arab Emirates.
3: We're done.
4: Emirates.
3: Staying in the Middle East. Congressman Rogers,
2: you pledged. In the United States.
4: After my mom.
2: I'm not going after your mom. Exactly what your mom was working at, I was going after that organization that was indicted for funneling money to Al-Qaeda.
1: Oh, yeah.
2: That's your mom. My mom worked at a local chamber of commerce. I'll put my mom up any day for that.
1: All right. Yeah.
0: My mom can beat up your mom aside. The line that was talked over is just one of the best lines in all of politics, seriously, in all of debates.
1: Yes.
0: It's right up there with, because you'd be in jail. This line, he has a home in Florida. You have a home in the UAE. My home's in America.
1: Yes.
0: I fell from my chair. Now, to be fair, it's because my chair needs replaced, but I fell from my chair.
1: Oh, it was, he got him on, he gave it to him on both sides. It was as good as I thought it could ever be and better, to be honest.
0: Being the best of both worlds. In the debate, he throws the punches like a populist. He runs like Susan Collins. That's smart. I'm sorry, folks. That's smart. You want to win an election in Michigan? That's how you do it. John James is doing a pretty darn good job running for governor as well, but no one's really talking about it because of the Senate race.
1: Yeah, here's this is kind of fun because, you know, what the hell has he done, by the way? And I keep calling him Hassan Piker by accident. It's so funny. He's trying to separate himself from this guy. He was on his podcast 100 damn times. They're best friends. I kind of wonder, did you see the Hassan Piker in the maid outfit the other day, the French maid outfit? Makes me kind of wonder about their relationship, if you know what I mean.
2: How does a guy who's had less than 4 years of work experience, who, by the way, on the campaign trail said he had 10, own a luxury property in the United Arab Emirates?
1: No clue.
2: He's worth $1 million. Somebody has to tell me how this math works. A, his facts are wrong. Those are lies. But he is consistently not telling the truth. Well, let me just say it. He's lying. So he lied about being a physician. He lied now about being an Egyptian citizen or not being an Egyptian citizen. Yeah. I can't figure out what
4: it's
2: he is
4: time.
2: Today.
4: Rick, can I
2: but
4: just
2: this
4: impact
2: this impacts
4: he's talking
2: what
4: about
2: he's trying to tell you, where he wants you.
1: Yeah, but he's got a house in Florida that he took off the market.
0: Oh, the joy. There are some self-inflicted wounds. All Abdul had to do was act normal. I mean, he's done this thirst trap campaign. It didn't work. And now he's suggesting that running to the left is a really, really good thing, but that's what everyone wants him to be.
1: Yeah.
0: Best of luck to you. The voting registration numbers are awful for the Democrats. The early voting numbers are awful for the Democrats. Yes. And all these polls who are only polling college towns. Ann Arbor said it's going to be a blue election.
1: Yes, exactly.
0: Because it's Ann bleeping Arbor.
1: Yeah, and 73% of polls in the last 20 years during the summer before any election in November favor Democrats by 3.7. This is the faceplant that I was hoping. This was the smelling salts that the entire country needed about the Democrat Party. And I said this from the beginning. When they announced Kamala Harris as the candidate, I laughed out loud, and the Republican establishment, whoever had heard of me at the time, were freaking out. You can't say that. She's dangerous. And I said, she's a freaking joke. And she got her rear end kicked up between her shoulders. And then they decide to lurch left, and invite the DSA into the big tent. And the tent, I think, was soaked with gasoline, and it's burning.
0: I every little bit of this is just beautiful. It's beautiful, Rob. It's beautiful.
1: I know. Every bit
0: of this is another comedic circuit mockery. I mean, look, these jokes are low-hanging fruit. You and I have the joy of experiencing this anyway. Yeah. But watching people try to tell me that it's going wonderfully, I'm getting Kamala vibes, man. Joy cometh in the morning.
1: It is remarkable. I got more on this on the other side of the break. I mean, this is just it's a glorious day because of that debate. Because also we have the great Tony Kennett on the show. Thank you very much. Let's take a break and come back. This is the Rob Carson Show.
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3: the United States, Israel, or Iran. You have 60 seconds.
4: And again, Rick, I'm just going to say that that's a ridiculous hypothetical.
3: No. I'll ask one last time. Israel or Iran?
4: That's, a ridiculous question. I think both of them have proven dangerous in their own way.
1: Oh, my God. I mean, thank you, God, for that answer. Honestly, you know the
0: was that in the debate?
1: I swear to God. Tony Kennett, Daily Signal. You know that little plastic thermometer that pops out of the turkey? That came out of Hassan Piker's rear end yesterday. He's done. Do you think he's done? And then you look people in Detroit, black people in Detroit are like, no, we're not going to vote for this guy. What do you think?
0: So, I mean, again, yeah, I think that it's going to be very, very close. I hesitate, again, whoever goes into the midterms cocky loses. I agree. I'm sorry, I don't mean to be that.
1: I know.
0: The question I have is, was that clip from the debate, or was that an interview recently?
1: That was during the debate. That was the debate.
0: Someone buy that moderator flowers.
1: I swear to God.
0: That's the first time we've had a moderator. It's not, actually, have you considered Mike Rogers that you're evil and bad and you probably kill children?
1: And
0: like, finally, we found a moderator. I don't know where that guy is. Send him a check. Send him a fully cooked cow. And it's not going to come from Abdul al-Sayed. Send the man a pound of bacon.
1: Absolutely. Now, here is something else that I wanted to talk about. That is Pete Hegseth talking about the execution of Fort Hood terrorist Nidal Hassan.
8: Execution by firing squad. Army major betrays his country, radical Islamist, kills a bunch of Americans at Fort Hood. Of course we're going to do it at Fort Hood. We're going to do it on a Thursday. We're going to do it at 1 o'clock, which is when he did it. And it's going to be soldiers with rifles executing the firing squad. It hadn't been since World War II since we've done that. Well, I kind of like the mentality we had in World War II, which was win. Which was, understand when the enemy attacks you, you need to stand your ground. So it was radical Islamist terror attack. Remember what Obama called it? Workplace violence?
1: Yeah.
8: I mean, that's what we're up against.
1: Oh,
8: that's the worldview we're up against, is workplace violence, CVE. We know what it is. It was a radical Islamist attack in uniform inside the ranks, and so he's going to get a firing squad of soldiers, as it should be. And we'll make sure that people are able to watch it, that it's public, because people need to understand that there's serious consequences for these types of things.
15: Has Major Hassan made any final requests, reached out to the president, anything like that, to your knowledge?
8: Don't care.
1: I love it, man. I just love it. I want to ask you, Tony Kennett. They're talking about broadcasting it. That's not going to happen. What do you think about that?
0: I think that at this point, it's far too long that he's been allowed to.
1: I know.
0: This was, 2009?
1: Yeah, 13 years.
0: And then he wasn't.
1: No, 17 years.
0: It's been a very, very long time. And then his trial and sentencing took forever. He's been on death row since 13.
1: Yeah.
0: He's been on death row for that entire time. It is 2026.
1: 17 years ago, yeah. Mm-hmm.
0: He should have been taken out and shot immediately. It should have been 2 weeks after the event at most.
1: Yeah.
0: There didn't need to be a huge trial over the take him out, shoot him. Sorry.
1: Nope.
0: That's on the military side. Now, I think that he should be publicly hanged, but that's because I think that a firing squad allows dignity.
1: Yeah.
0: And that's. But either way, obviously it should be done, and it should, every single type of punishment should include pain and humiliation. Otherwise, it doesn't make any sense. In this case, yeah, duh.
1: Yeah.
0: I mean, I'm happy to see it. It's hilarious that it took Pete Hegseth to get us here.
1: Yep.
0: Correct. Now just do it.
1: Yeah. Well, it is time, and I'm glad.
0: And coat the rounds and pig fat.
1: Do that, and then also just start shooting from the ankles, just one at a time. Just move up. There you go. That's the way I'd do it. Honestly,
0: yeah, of course, he should have should have been tortured before they shot him 2 weeks after the event. Clearly, should have taken him down to Guantanamo, given him the whole package.
1: 13. Soldiers died 17 years later. To hell with him. This is kind of a little bit lighter. The DOJ is moving to indict January the 6th star witness Cassidy Hutchinson. Here is Liz Cheney expressing a great deal of love for her.
16: Cassidy Hutchinson, I saw you went and gave her a hug after she testified.
17: It was unpatriotic. It was un-American. We were watching the Capitol building get defaced over a lie.
16: Why did she go where so few have gone before?
18: What Cassidy Hutchinson did was an unbelievable example of bravery and of courage.
1: You know, if I sent my daughter off to Capitol Hill, I would be embarrassed that she sold her soul so quickly. It was like her first year on Capitol Hill, and she decides to go and parrot a lie about Donald Trump trying to take over the steering wheel on the beast on January the 6th, and it was all bullcrap. And I mean, What sort of a void in her soul does she have to have done that? Because her political career is over. A lot of times, you know, young people go to D.C. to, you know, have their political career take off. She's cooked, man.
0: The age of Republicanism, in which we assumed that expertise also meant that no one could ever call you bad names, and so essentially you did what you considered everyone wanted to hear, that kind of age of establishment Republicanism, is over. And thank God it is. Yes. I'd rather have a young guy like Brandon Gill, good friend, yes, who would, or Riley Moore in West Virginia, for example,
1: yep,
0: who would rather just say what is in fact prescient and true than trying to impress the financial backers in the room.
1: Yeah.
0: Because that's what I really think on the inside. That, and I'm not going to dive too much in on that particular matter just because mm-hmm. she's such a non-entity to me. She means nothing. And the rest of the country, and deservedly so, because when you simp for everyone, no one will care who you are.
1: Well, I just love to combine Liz Cheney with her because both of them are completely done. Liz Cheney is completely cooked. That wing of the Republican Party is over. And going into this midterms, as I've said, and listen, again, overconfidence. I don't want to be overconfident. We never are overconfident, but we've never had a MAGA midterm like this with this sort of motivation. And everybody was discounting the motivation. And then we heard Harry Enten talk about the massive number of people who are registered and the massive number of people who are voting. They understand how important this is, Tony. You can wrap things up here. Go right ahead.
0: I just want to say rest in peace to one of the all-time greats, Mike Ditka.
1: Ditka. Da Bears. Now, you weren't alive in 1985 when that happened, bro, but it was a
0: matter.
1: It was a phenom. I know.
0: The most enormous respect for him. Oh. So God bless him and his family. And as a Hoosier, yes, God bless Da Bears.
1: Hold on one second.
19: Hello. Welcome to another edition of Bill Swirsky's Superfans. I'm Bob Swirsky, sitting in for my brother Bill, who's still recovering from that dreadful heart attack. With me, as always, are the Superfans, Pat Arnold.
20: Hey, Bob.
19: Carl Walarski.
20: Hey, Bob.
19: And Todd O'Connor. How are you, Bob?
1: There you go. Dub Bears, SNL. It was a phenom. Mm. Thanks for reminding us of that, brother. Tell everybody where you can find your glorious podcast, by the way.
0: 7 p.m. Eastern, Tony Kennett Cast YouTube. See you there.
1: All right, see you. Bye. Let's take a break and come back. This is the Rob Carson Show.
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19: Real good. Real good. Once again, we're coming to you from Ditka's Restaurant in the heart of Chicago, the city of the big shoulders. Home to a certain team, which come January will run roughshod over the competition in Super Bowl 26. a team that is known as the Bears.
1: There you go. There it is, man. Oh, my God. You know, isn't that remarkable? That was 39 years ago. My God in heaven. That was 39 years ago. That was 1985, for goodness sake. And that SNL bit is still just, it was the penultimate bit about Chicago and the Chicago Bears fans. Mike Ditka, by the way, passed away at 86 years old. And man, you're gonna, you know, if you're not there, you're there yet. It's weird to get to a point in your life that you remember something that happened 30 years ago, maybe 20 years ago. I remember the first like big time that I noticed time passing was my 28th, you know, birthday, my 10th high school reunion, and there were some people I hadn't seen in 10 years, and I was like, wow, this is crazy. I haven't seen you in 10 years. Dude, and then you realize, you know, you haven't seen somebody in 20 or 30, and then you realize that you remember where you were when 1985, the Bears, also the Space Shuttle Challenger, same year. Yeah, I know. I reported on that on in college on the radio, but it is remarkable, and it's also you know, it's just one of those things, man. It's the way things are, man. You notice more and more of the in the rearview mirror, more of your life disappearing. I like to say that I'm in the 2 minute warning, fourth quarter. 2 minute warning, fourth quarter. All right, we've got a bunch of stuff we want to get to on the show, including more of the debate last night between Mike Rogers and Abdul Al-Sayed, effectively destroying, I think, Al-Sayed's his career last night in politics. But who knows?
2: So that means you're bought off by George Soros' family. That means that you're bought off by Hamas, Hezbollah, Al-Qaeda. Yeah. Those people who are supporting you pour that money into your campaign. You begged Chuck Schumer. Matter of fact, you had to sneak by the trash cans in the back of the building to beg for that money. So here's a guy that's sending money out of politics until it gets to shove into his pocket. For
1: you. Wow, it is unbelievable. That was an evisceration last night. On national television. More on that. Also, some other debates that happened last night. And Mary Walter also joins us next hour. Christian Toto, third hour. It's a Friday, second hour, right ahead. Don't go anywhere.
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6: News this hour from Town Hall, I'm Mary Rose. Hurricane Isaias live tracker, it's a major Category 2 storm, and it's expected to make landfall along the Gulf Coast this evening. And officials are urging coastal residents from Mississippi to the Florida Panhandle to take the season's first Atlantic hurricane seriously. Lisa Carton reporting.
7: Hurricane Isaias has begun impacting the Gulf Coast as the storm heads towards the region. The National Hurricane Center reports it remains a Category 3 storm and is close to 50 miles south of Pensacola, Florida. The system is packing winds of 115 miles an hour and heading north at 18 miles an hour. A hurricane warning is in effect from Louisiana to the Florida Panhandle, where forecasters are warning of storm surge along the coast and life-threatening inundation over the next day and a half.
6: Tempers flared during a U.S. Senate debate in Grand Rapids, Michigan.
9: A fiery debate between Republican Mike Rogers and Democrat Abdul Al-Sayed. Rogers calling Al-Sayed a con man for describing himself as a doctor despite not having a medical license. And on the topic of campaign funds, Rogers saying this.
2: So that means you're bought off by George Soros' family. That means that you're bought off by Hamas, Hezbollah, Al-Qaeda. Those people who are supporting you pour that money into your campaign.
4: You begged Chuck Schumer.
2: Matter of fact, you had to sneak by the trash cans in the back of the building to beg for that money.
9: Laura Winters reporting.
6: The University of Michigan's October report shows consumer confidence lowered this month, with Republicans believing it is a stark reminder of why voters are demanding a return to President Trump's America First agenda. Football Hall of Famer Mike Ditka has died at the age of 86. More on these stories at townhall.com.
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8: 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It's October, so the heat, it should be gone, not on, as it was yesterday when Harry Reid International Airport hit 98 degrees, tying the record that was hit first on October 8th of 1964. Now, the average daytime high for early October, 85 degrees. The National Weather Service says the remnants of Hurricane Rachel are expected to bring rain to southern Nevada beginning late tomorrow night, carrying over into Monday as well as Tuesday. Forecasters say there's a 60% chance of rain Saturday evening. Chances increase to 90% by Sunday afternoon. Now, showers are expected to linger with a 50% chance of moisture Monday as well as Tuesday, as a cold front from the Pacific Northwest will mingle with the leftovers from Hurricane Rachel. Tuesday's forecast high will only be in the 70s, more than 10 degrees below normal, so the Nevada has not been that cool since back in April of this year. With mortgage interest rates on the rise, local home prices and sales decreased last month. Las Vegas Realtors reporting the median sales price for an existing single-family home in September was $470,000, down more than 1% from August, and the same price as September of last year. Nearly 2,200 existing homes sold last month. That's down more than 7% from the same time last year, with almost 8,000 homes on the market without any offers being made, but more than 75% did sell within 60 days. Local real estate experts say the Las Vegas housing market is correcting itself through volume before price, as listings topped 10,000 for the first time since 2014, 10,304 homes for sale at the end of August. The last time Southern Nevada had more than 10,000 homes on the market, the aftermath of the Great Recession in 2009. Take AM 670 with you wherever you go. 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
1: And by the grace of God, it is finally Friday. Donald Trump making Columbus Day great again.
15: Baltimore, a magnificent statue made from the finest Italian marble, stood facing the city's Little Italy. You know all about it.
1: Yeah.
15: But on July 4th, 2020, a hate-filled mob of radical left lunatics and Marxists,
1: yep,
15: communists, lashed chains around Columbus.
1: Just like they're doing in France.
15: Columbus's neck, toppled the statue to the ground, and dumped the broken remains into Baltimore Harbor.
1: Yep.
15: The mob thought they had won. They were all happy. But the very next morning, Italian Americans organized divers and a crane, and these people came to complain about it. They weren't there long. It didn't take long for you guys to do what you do and recover the fragments from the harbor and put it together. But what just such horrible.
1: Yeah, this is what the left has been doing, a temper tantrum that's been going on for, you know, a decade now, and now it's circling the globe. This is the same thing that's happening in France. It's the same thing that happened here in 2020. They're using a trigger event made up, and it's an AstroTurf protest bought and paid for. It was George Floyd's death of a drug overdose in Minneapolis. They had tried fishing for other things that Mike Brown and other, you know, events to set the country on fire. Mike Brown was a few weeks earlier. But that has been going on for a while. Jussie Smollett even maybe thought about that. But that fell, it was ridiculous. It was ridiculous. And they both ultimately they settled on that, and that's how they set the country on fire. And again, bought and paid for AstroTurf and very destructive to the tune of a couple billion dollars. Same thing going on in France, except for it's a bunch of the Islamists who are claiming because the government is cutting the increase in education spending 1.6% or something like that, that this is a student uprising about school funding. It's not. Give me a frickin' break. And the only thing these people are going to understand is getting their rear ends kicked. The authorities have got to just go in there and deliver a beatdown. And because the same thing's happening, hundreds of police officers and first responders injured, just like in 2020 here. We ain't going to let it come back here. Everybody's talking about, oh, it could come here. No, it's not going to come here again. We are not going to allow it to happen. And I'm going to tell you that bullcrap in New York City on October the 7th, I think that has to be the last time that's allowed around Ground Zero. That ain't free speech. That is terrorism, and it's nonsense. Here's a little bit more of the president making Columbus Day great again.
15: Christopher Columbus changed the future of humanity forever.
1: He did, yeah.
15: In this administration, we know that Christopher Columbus is, to us, he's a hero. He's a hero.
1: Wow. You couldn't say that back in 2020. You'd lose your job. You wouldn't be a comedian. You wouldn't do anything. Wow.
15: I say proudly. Huh. Somebody would say, oh, that's a terrible thing. You know, the fake news. Really. Look at all of them back there. They'll say. But I feel that I, with some of the people in this room, we resurrected Christopher Columbus. Christopher Columbus.
1: There you go. Yeah, not Indigenous Peoples Day and all that nonsense. You know, sorry, and nothing against Indigenous people. You know, but honestly, there was an overcorrection. The woke mob tried to destroy our history, and Columbus is part of the history of this hemisphere and ultimately ushered in the greatest country in the history of the world. And there's no doubt this is the greatest country in the history of the world. It's a ridiculous argument to say otherwise. It is a ridiculous argument to say otherwise. I'm not going to go through the list of greatness that has happened since our founding, but we changed the entire world. There's a reason why you have a smartphone instead of, you know, riding horseback to your family gathering for 3 days. You know, there's a reason why you're able to fly, get in a jet and fly from, you know, New York to L.A. in 5 hours or 5.5 hours versus 3 months with half of your party dying of diphtheria on the way. And it's America. It's America. It's our American spirit. So we should be very proud, very very proud of America. All right. I want to do a little bit more on the debate. I certainly want to do a little bit more of that debate last night with Hassan. No, I keep saying it. El Sayed and Mike Rogers. I do have a few other things I do kind of want to get to. Here's the kind of Donald Trump yesterday at the Institute of Peace. Mike Benz was out there yesterday. They reopened the Institute of Peace, which before was just a big. I don't know. It was a very big corrupt organization like USAID. And so they made this institution of peace, right? And so Elon Musk was there yesterday, and Donald Trump gave him an award. Have you noticed the last few weeks, the last year or more, the number of rockets that are taking off, the number of satellites that are going into space, the Starlink satellites being connecting us more than we ever have imagined. The space is becoming commercial. It is becoming accessible. It is becoming useful. And Elon Musk is a friggin' genius, the genius of generations. Absolutely. And here is him being recognized yesterday. if I can get it to play. Hold on one second. Elon Musk Award. Here it is.
0: The National Medal of Science to Elon Musk of SpaceX for engineering achievements of extraordinary ambition and scale that have pushed the frontiers of space exploration, intelligent systems, communications, and beyond, renewing American technological leadership and opening a new chapter in American manufacturing.
16: This is our modern-day Thomas Edison. And Elon, I want to congratulate you. You're my friend and all of that, but you are a very, very special guy. Thank you very much, and congratulations, Elon.
1: Wasn't it a little over a year ago that he was a Nazi?
17: To Tigard now, where police say someone shot at a Tesla dealership overnight. Employees discovered the damage this morning. At least three cars were hit and windows were broken. One bullet even went through an office wall and hit a computer. Fortunately, no one was there at the time.
18: Good evening. I'm Brendan Clark. We begin tonight with a search for a suspect who allegedly burned Tesla charging stations at the Tanger outlets this past Friday. Officers were called to Tanger Outlet Boulevard, a report of an arson in progress. Once on scene, witnesses explained that a white man wearing a gray jacket and a black mask was seen spray painting profanities. We're told the man then made homemade Molotov cocktails and threw them at the charging.
1: I went to a an anti-Musk protest at a Tesla dealership in Kansas City. And when this was all happening, this freaking bull crap was happening. And I saw these demons standing out on the roadside by the hundreds with their prepared signs calling him a Nazi, and I brought a good friend of mine who just happens to be Jewish, and he had his Star of David around his neck, and we approached these people, and they called my friend a Nazi, and they screeched like banshees from hell at both of us. I mean, it was the most disgusting thing I've ever seen in my life. And that, of course, segued into No Kings, and where is that now? Where is your No Kings protest, you losers? You aging boomer liberal commies and you idiot Gen Z, mostly women with purple hair who are gender messed beyond, like no clue what the hell's going on in your brain, you know, mentally ill, convinced that you can change your gender and all of this. I mean, what mental malaise took part then and what you fell for? I hope, and I hope against hope, that the people who committed those acts will one day at least feel a little guilty about it, but most probably they won't. You still see idiots who drive around Teslas, which a Tesla is a virtue signal. That's what it was. It was originally for the left. It was a virtue signal. I'm better than you. I've got an EV. You don't have an EV. They would never put one of those like coexist bumper stickers on a Tesla. They would only put them on like the Toyota Prius, because the Prius is a cheaper car, and they would load that up with, you know, farms.arms, you know, world peace, visualized world peace, you know, all that crap, all that stupid crap, coexist spelled in religious symbols, even though one religion sponsors a lot of terror, you know, and all of that. And but they would never put it on a Tesla, because that was the ultimate virtue signal. It cost a lot of money. And then you saw these idiots with Teslas putting stickers on their cars because they didn't want other leftists to vandalize their cars because they were driving, you know, a car that was created by a Nazi, supposedly Elon Musk. Why was he called a Nazi? Because he was put in charge of a department called DOGE that went after the massive government corruption that has infected our government like a venereal disease or worse. And exposed trillions of dollars of fraud, the world's largest crime family, the Democrat Party. And so they sicked the left with AstroTurf protests and violence on Elon Musk, the greatest mind, one of the greatest minds of our time, who's making people who have ALS able to communicate, even use their own voice to talk. Even use samples of their voice so their children can hear their voice in their final years. And then he's going to be making the blind see. He's already making the deaf hear. And it is a remarkable human being. And shame on you. Shame on you for shaming the people who have done so much, whether it be Christopher Columbus, whether it be Elon Musk, I can go, well, George Washington, whoever. Shame on you for your politically correct Maoist attempt to take over our country. You failed. You failed. You failed. And now we're making America great again. We are making Christopher Columbus Day great again. And if you are against all of that, honestly, go back into your dark hole. There's no room for you in the public discourse. Go lick your wounds and try and reinvent yourself. Let's take a break and come back. This is the Rob Carson Show.
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1: Rage Against the Machine on a Friday. Come on. Yesterday, the USS Abe Lincoln returned to port, one of our awesome aircraft carriers.
35: I realize I'm the only thing standing between you and home. Plead guilty. A,
2: because of the incredible effectiveness that you showcased on the battlefield and the necessity. Yeah. I draw inspiration from the mission that you executed so successfully.
1: And by the way, the Democrat Party has said nothing good about our effort in taking down the world's largest sponsor of terror, Iran. And when the celebrations come, when Iran is free, you're not invited to the party. Democrat Party, you are not invited. You are not allowed to stand alongside our men and women in uniform who performed valiantly, brilliantly, almost perfectly. You're not invited.
2: You have changed the arc of history.
3: 7 months of ridiculing the operation, but the results speak for themselves. Yep. We skinned the Supreme Leader, flattened their missile factories, buried their nuke program, and fed their Navy to the fish. Now the strait's back open for business, and oil exports are back to pre-war levels.
1: Yeah.
3: Even the Times can't spin it. Mideast oil exports rebounded with prices still catching up. No October surprise either. President Trump took strikes against Iran off the table before midterms.
1: Pretty cool.
3: So the only surprise left?
1: What's that?
3: The left's new running mate, Iran.
1: Yeah.
3: They just put out a letter endorsing the Democrat Party, urging Americans to vote Democrat.
1: Wow. Yeah, the IRGC did that last week. Encourage people to vote Democrat. That's pretty bad place to be when you've got these people who murdered anywhere from 30 to 50,000 of their own people for speaking out. They're saying vote Democrat. Wow. Oh boy. Woo wee. Here is Pete Hegseth talking about the return of merit-based. Basically, if you're going to succeed in the military, you got
4: to
1: earn it.
4: Changed all of that and getting back to, only a merit-based approach. So, yeah, people are turned off by the idea that we're social engineering in this job where it's life or death. And that's why in every combat position, we've returned the standards, and you'll appreciate this, to the highest male standard only. Well, that means that women that make the standard can make it. Are you?
1: Yeah.
4: But there's one standard for that combat position. It doesn't matter if you're a male or a female or if you're 250 pounds or 90 pounds. You better be able to. The artillery round weighs the same.
1: Yep.
4: The pack weighs the same. There the rifle weighs the same. You got to be able to do the job.
5: You got
4: to
5: drag a buddy out.
4: You got to move a piece of ordnance here. Like, those things really matter. So
1: he was doing an interview with Jack Posobiec. I had a chance to meet Jack Posobiec. Pretty cool dude, actually. He was here at the the Newsmax building. Man, I tell you what. Well, I've met a lot of people this week. I met the head of the IRS was in town, and he was here. And then they got the new Secretary of Labor. I saw him today. Hold on. I got to look up his name because I've already forgotten. I apologize, Terry of Labor. I really do apologize. I should have had this in front of me. But it just happened last night. I just had a Keith Sonderling. I met Keith Sonderling last night, and he was just standing there. And I mean, the guy's a brilliant man. Don't get me wrong. He looks very young. I'm just going to tell you, he looks really young. I didn't even realize who he was because I saw him, and he's such a, he's a diminutive character. But you could tell you were meeting somebody pretty darn cool. So I met him at Tom Holman earlier this week. Dr. Oz. This is what's happened. This is my life now. It's crazy. What the hell else did I meet this week? Oh, Peter Navarro. Met Peter Navarro. Walked up to Peter Navarro. He said, "They don't get us, do they, Peter?" And he goes, "No, they do not." We're talking about MAGA. Steve Moore. Met Steve Moore. I even got his business card, for God's sake. It's fantastic. This is why I'm here. That's why I brought you with me. There you go. They don't know what to think of us. You don't know what to think of us, man. Oh, it's fantastic. Back to the. I do want to play a little bit more of this Rogers and Syed debate last night because this should be over. By the way, this should be over.
6: I'll tell you this one thing. Today or yesterday was October 7th. Yeah. This is why you should get absolutely angry. He could not bring himself to even acknowledge the pain, the terrorism, the rape. The murders, cutting off of women's breasts, putting children in ovens,
1: it was sick.
6: And killing them in front of their families.
1: Nazis.
6: Could not even muster.
7: So I've condemned that.
6: He could not even muster.
7: I've condemned that. I didn't turn it into political theater like you just did.
6: He did not.
7: So,
6: all right, let me tell you this.
7: I just need to respond.
6: He's interrupted me for about half of my time.
7: So I'm so sorry, but like I'm not somebody who tries to make political theater out of other people's pain. So
6: your
7: I
6: whole campaign
7: space
6: is
7: grief,
6: political theater.
7: And you turned it into political theater. I'm sorry.
6: Including
7: I just
6: putting
7: think
6: on a white jacket.
7: That's
6: gentlemen.
7: Shameful.
6: Gentlemen.
7: Shameful.
1: Everybody knows who he is and what he is. If you don't believe me, here he is saying that, you know, some of his constituents were mourning the death of the Ayatollah.
0: I also want to remind you guys that there are a lot of people in Dearborn who are sad today.
1: Yeah, he said it. He absolutely said that. Here's Mike Rogers kind of wrapping things up.
5: We cannot afford Abdul, and we cannot risk his ideology. Think about what he's proposing, the largest, most massive tax increase in the history, taking over your private health insurance and giving it to the government.
1: Yep.
5: Huge increases in your energy costs, that 30% alone in utilities. It's a carbon tax that affects everything that you buy. I'm Mike Rogers, United States Army officer, FBI agent. Don't listen to this guy. I will make and fight for a better Michigan.
1: And everybody knows you can't trust him. I mean, it's honest. He can't be honest about who he is. He can't be honest about who he is. You got to see my monologue from my TV show, Rob Carson's What in the World. I posted the monologue about how, you know, superheroes generally have alter egos so they don't, expose themselves. Like Clark Kent is Superman, blah, blah, blah. Democrats, they're the supervillains. They do the same thing. They cover up who they are to get elected. It's a brilliant monologue. It's on all my social media at Rob Carson Show. Here is a man of color. And he is in Detroit, and Barack Obama, he's going to go out, and he's going to, and Barack Obama, he doesn't give a rat's behind about black people. He doesn't give a rat's behind about all the murders of young black people in Chicago at all. He was more interested in building his land crawler library, by the way, which people are quitting their jobs in droves from there because they're getting screwed over by Barack Obama. He doesn't care. He doesn't care about black people. But here is this man being interviewed. Is Obama going to make a difference when it comes to voting for El Sayed?
8: We love Obama. I love Obama.
1: I don't know why you do.
8: But listen, a pig by any other name is still a pig.
1: Whoa.
8: You can put lipstick on a pig, as
1: they
8: say.
1: True.
8: It's a pig.
9: I was in a black church in Detroit where they were having a meeting of the statewide Al Sharpton's National Action Network.
1: Yep.
9: And the minister excoriated El Sayed, said he was more concerned about Gaza than about Detroit, but also made a point that it raises this beyond an individual candidate. He talked basically about the way Arab American shopkeepers treat black patrons.
1: Among
9: right?
1: others.
9: So there are issues that go beyond.
1: Yeah, and also a good number of black people are also Christian. And many are quite suspicious of Abdul El Sayed. And his support, and all of the people who support him, all of the very scary people who support him, including, of course, the Muslim Brotherhood, among others.
5: My friend here just wants to do, is he's kind of like a glitchy AI chatbot, is say the same thing over and over and over again. But let me tell you this. He has taken money from groups associated and support the Muslim Brotherhood. He has taken money from individuals on his campaign who openly support Hamas.
1: Yeah. And his sister actually did a video online celebrating October the 7th, the murders and all that. Yeah, you know, honestly, you can put lipstick on a pig, but it's still a pig. Let's take a break and come back. Mary Walter joins us next. Don't go anywhere.
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0: there's just something about Mary.
1: And I believe this week she is not doing her report today or her segment from the Aldi parking lot. I could be wrong. Mary Walter, hello, welcome.
2: No, that's exactly what I was going to say. At least I'm not in the Aldi parking lot.
1: Oh, man. Did you hear the name of this hurricane is Hurricane Isaias. I did it. I said it. Oh, my gosh. Isaias is the hurricane that is coming. I don't know.
2: Why do we have to name, like, we don't name our hurricanes after, you know, using German names.
1: Yeah.
2: Or, you know, Tagalog or whatever. Why? What is...
1: Maybe we should just
2: pronounce.
1: Why don't we just
2: James?
1: Was there ever a Hurricane Mary?
2: I'm sure there was.
1: I'm sure it was destructive.
2: If you know what, I'd be proud.
1: Yes, you would. Yes, you would. Think about how tough it was to be Katrina. You know, remember that? Remember when that hit New Orleans and all that? And then things only got worse for women when suddenly the busybody liberal woman became Karen. And I feel bad using the Karen, but that's the word that's the name that has been chosen. And I didn't show
2: it. When you think about it, it's downright racist, because you would never describe any other race displays unlikable characteristics using what would be considered a stereotypical name. You would never do that.
1: No, you'd never do like Letitia or Shaliqua or anything like that. You would not do that.
2: Apostrophe. If it's no apostrophe, it doesn't count.
1: Yeah. I want to place... Oh, go ahead. Sorry.
2: No. I'm just saying. So anyway, go ahead. We're solving
1: I want your take on this. I want to play a little segment with Rob Finnerty's take on the city of Ottumwa. They had their official opening of the city council meeting, and a Satanist led it.
3: You see this? Also unbelievable. I will show you land acknowledgments because they are absurd, where we pretend that the white man is evil. But I've never seen this before. This is a city council meeting in Iowa. This is how it began.
4: It's 5:30. Calling this meeting to order. We will start with the invocation, then the pledge. So those that would like to participate in the invocation.
3: Standard stuff. Invocations. Standard.
5: Thank you, Mayor, Council. Let us pray. Dear Dark Father, let us stand now unbowed and unfed by arcane doctrines born of fearful minds in darkened times. It is done. Hail Satan.
3: That's the invocation. So immediately after that, the mayor was like, no, we're not going to start the city council meeting like that. This woman started freaking out, like looking at the book, being like, here are the rules. We can't do that. The mayor did this.
6: Let's just reverse that curse that was just put on our city. That ending.
1: Reverse the curse. And that woman who was like the timekeeper or whatever, she was like Renfield to Dracula, defending this man. I know you're a good Catholic, Mary, much better Catholic than I am. But regardless, even Catholicism, I felt it was really smart for them to say to you really have to kind of cleanse the space when someone like this is allowed to speak. But what's your take on this?
2: Well, not to correct Rob Finnerty, but that was not the mayor who said we have to cleanse the space. That was the pastor who got up immediately afterwards
1: gotcha.
2: And tried to

0: speak. So that was the pastor. Here's the thing. I was befuddled in the beginning as to why did this guy get to speak first anyway. Apparently they always do, like, I guess they use different religions to do some kind of blessing to open their, you know, their meetings. Well, who invited a Satanist, right? That's number one. But here's the thing. This is why we can't have nice things. When you do that, there's always some chucklehead who stands up and goes, yes, but I worship toasters and I demand equal time.
1: Yes.
0: And so now you got to have the guy who worships toasters get up and, you know, praise the four slice over the two. Whatever.
1: Yep.
0: This is the problem. Yep. Just get rid of it then. And I'm sorry, but this is why we can't have nice things. Just do the Pledge of Allegiance, which some people will find a reason to complain about that.
1: Yep.
0: Forgo the blessing. Get rid of it. And that's it. And you don't have these problems.
1: Yeah, I understand what you're saying. I would probably, if I were in Ottumwa, I would bring just a little vial of holy water just with me to, you know, just to splash on somebody if they decide to do that again. You know, and this is the thing about the Satanists. They're a ridiculous lot. And this is about suffering and indignity on others. That's what these morons do. They don't believe in anything. Okay, they don't believe in anything. It is meant to suffer an indignity. It is meant to separate others from. This is how Satan is. This is how Satan behaves. And so I debated whether to play that Jackweed's voice on the air, but I thought I would, because we're not shaken by this as people of faith.
0: No. Listen, if you don't believe in unicorns, you can't be offended by them. Do I believe Satan exists? Yes, I do.
1: Yes.
0: But I think that guy is just a useful idiot. He's a tool, and he doesn't realize he's being used. And I also view them as a lot of different people in this country. To your point, they're just here to make everybody else miserable because they're miserable. Their lives are miserable, and they don't like other people being happy. So, or not viewing the world the way that they view it, which is miserable.
1: You are exactly right.
0: They have to make everybody else miserable. And I am to the point now where I just don't really give two rat's butts what anybody else thinks. And everybody told me that would happen, that you're going to hit a certain age and your ability to not care is like your superpower.
1: Yes.
0: And it is amazing how much I don't care. I'm really sorry you're miserable, but I don't care.
1: It is liberating, isn't it? I remember when I was in my 30s, there were a negative article printed about me in the paper or whatever, or in the early stages of the internet and social media, if I got bad mouthed or whatever. And now I just eat those people for lunch. And it's just wonderful. It really is. It's wonderful. And what I do, you're going to love this, Mary. Like if somebody will say, you know, Rob Garrison, I'll say something like, you know, if your mother or father could see what you've become, do you suppose they'd be proud? I mean, I know, that's the kind of stuff that your mom used on you, right?
0: Yeah, I don't even understand, though, because I just don't care.
1: Don't care, there you go. I
0: you
1: love
0: like
1: it.
0: Me. Oh, well, you know, Baskin-Robbins makes 35 flavors or whatever it is.
1: Yes.
0: Not everybody likes chocolate. Not everybody likes vanilla. So you're a Rocky Road kind of guy. Have at it.
1: I absolutely love it. I want to ask you about Zohran Mamdani getting eaten alive by the left, because he tried to play both sides of the fence with regard to October the 7th. He went to, and I don't know who is a Jew, goes to an October 7th commemoration where he's going to be part of it, but you know, he also was there at 9/11, the 25th anniversary, and laughed with AOC. But apparently they turned against him. Then ultimately, after all of this, we feel the pain, and it really hurt the city. He said it really hurt the people of the city. And then he talked about the Palestinian, genocide, which isn't happening. And then he goes to a Palestinian restaurant where one of the menu items, they have this thing called From the River to the Sea, which is like seafood and stuff. Honestly.
0: You know what? Listen, they elected him, so we knew this moment was going to come when they were going to get exactly what they voted for.
1: Yes.
0: So, sorry, but you did this. It's kind of like when, no offense here, Rob, but it's like when someone marries someone and then finds out that they're terrible when all their friends warn them.
1: Yes.
0: They do it anyway because they know better, and they're in love. And you're just going to go, you chose her. You know, like...
1: Yeah.
0: You know, these are people make bad choices, and sometimes they suffer the consequences thereof. The big question is, will they learn from this? That's the question.
1: If they're liberal, no, because they didn't learn anything from 2024 when they invited, and then they invited the DSA into the party.
0: Right. Well, yeah, and they don't care. They're anything for power. They're making, let's go back to what we just talked about. They're making a deal with the devil because it's all about power.
1: Boom.
0: So, you know, they were going to run a guy with a Nazi tattoo until, and a guy who allegedly assaulted women until a Democrat woman came forward and accused him. Then all of a sudden he was persona non grata.
1: Yeah, and then he was also
0: not disqualified.
1: He was behind the polls by 3% too. That was another part. All right, we're going to take a break and come back. More with Mary Walter. Just Google Mary Walter Radio. She's everywhere, including the aforementioned toaster. If you Google it, your toaster will literally pop up when it hears the word Mary Walter. Let's take a break and come back. This is the Rob Carson Show.
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1: It is the Rob Carson Show. One of our unusual suspects, Mary Walter, on the Newsmax Hotline. I want to play, this is Chris Christie, who still thinks he has a chance to be president.
12: A guy named Chris Christie. Huh? Look, I was in New Hampshire 2 weeks ago to give a speech on sports gambling. And I said there, I look at it, and I'm going to look at it. But there's going to have
1: president.
12: To be a number of things that have to happen.
13: To be a third time.
12: True, just like Reagan. He got elected on the third time, as you know. Just keep that in mind.
13: You're analogizing yourself to Reagan then?
12: I'm now. Yeah.
13: Uh-huh.
12: Yeah, I am, actually.
1: Wow, yeah. No, it's never going to happen. Chris Christie, you know, you live in New Jersey. What do you think of Chris Christie, the possibility of him making a Reagan-esque return to the White House that he's never been to?
0: Well, sir, I know Ronald Reagan, and Chris Christie is no Ronald Reagan.
1: Yes.
0: No, I'm like, who? He's still around?
1: I swear.
0: He blew it. He should. He had his window of opportunity. He chose not to take it.
1: Yep.
0: And
1: he's also the last person to not hear of GLP-1. He's the last person in the world. He is.
0: He had bariatric surgery and ate his way through it, like Corny Wilson.
1: Yeah. Think about how that's like the dinosaur kind of stuff. The bariatric surgery, making your stomach the size of a thimble. I had a nephew who did that. Lost a whole hell of a lot of weight. But man, the desperate lengths we go to lose weight. I tried the GLP-1 about a year ago. My doctor gave me a sample pack. It made me kind of sick to my stomach. And then I just did the keto, and I've lost like 18 pounds and 2 inches off the waist. It's crazy. You've never had an extra pound, have you?
0: I'm good. We've had this conversation.
1: Yeah. You were fat. I think you were.
0: Yeah.
1: Okay, I remember. I don't remember a lot of stuff.
0: And honestly, every single get lose weight quick pill, injection, whatever that has come out on the market has always wound up being recalled for some kind of weird side effect that hurts people and they didn't see coming.
1: You know, and also, this is kind of funny and related because, I always say that I've gotten so good at yo-yo dieting, I'm doing tricks now, like walk the dog, you know, the butterfly and all that. Oprah Winfrey, her True Food Kitchen is filing for bankruptcy. She had a bunch of restaurants, I guess. They should have just called it yo-yo because, you know, you could go there and you could eat as much as you want, take a GLP-1 for dessert or whatever. But, yeah, they filed Chapter 11, closed 12 restaurants, leaving 34 locations across 14 states. But Oprah's, attempt to be a restaurateur is not working.
0: I didn't even know they existed. This
1: Neither
0: is the first time I've been hearing of it, number one. Yeah. Number two, the restaurant industry is really, really hard.
1: Oh, my God, yes. It is one of the most brutal things to try to do, and most of them go out of business. Most small entrepreneurial restaurants go out of business. I thought for about 3 seconds about a food truck, not full time, and then that feeling went away because you work harder than any other thing in the world. It's terrible.
0: A food truck's a little different, but you do. And a food truck is going to work your butt off because you can only put like two people in there tops, right?
1: Yeah.
0: And you better know, you better like that person. And we have a guy who his parents lived down the street since passed, Johnny Porkroll. And Ooh. he's got a Porkroll truck, obviously, which in New Jersey is a big deal.
1: Oh, yeah.
0: And he makes Porkroll all different types. But he started out, you know, he goes to food festivals. Like he's everywhere. Everybody knows Johnny Porkroll.
1: Yep.
0: And, you know, he'll and there's a map so you can find out where Johnny Porkroll is that day.
1: Wow. He's also a mafioso. That's his name. It's Johnny Porkroll for a number of reasons. I want to mention that I would love your, I want your opinion on this. Again, this woman who they botched her execution, this Krista Pike, is conscious, able to speak now. They tried to, end her life through lethal injection, and it failed. I'm just curious because I appreciate your take on things like this. I give you a good deal of weight when it comes to things like this.
0: Oh, my husband would tell you never ask me for advice or my opinion. I have mixed emotions about this.
1: Yeah.
0: First of all, I don't think this was done. This is an accident. I think this was done on purpose. They somehow weren't injecting it into the vein. They were injecting it into the body. Come on, that's BS. And they had two shots. No, not buying that for a second.
1: Well, she said that her veins were small. She said that it would be hard to get her. That's what she said. Right,
0: and they did that. She did that purposely. She refused her last meal. She wasn't drinking, so this way it was hard to get her veins.
1: Oh,
0: so that's smart. You. That's why you go for a vein in the groin. But my husband's a doctor. These are the things I know. Or you get a medical professional in there. They can do it if necessary. That's number one.
1: Or you get Johnny Porkroll to come in there and just whack her.
0: Yeah. here's the thing. So they tried to kill her, but they weren't successful. But they almost killed her. And had they just not saved her life, she would have died.
1: That's
0: which
1: true.
0: Was the point.
1: Yes.
0: So, this is honestly, this whole thing is to get rid of the death penalty. That's what this whole thing's about. That's what this is about.
1: It is. It is.
0: Somebody somewhere along the line purposely did this. I don't know whether the stuff was tampered with and it wasn't the drug that it was supposed to be, or whether whoever did the placement of the line, the IV, whoever did the placement purposely.
1: Here's the thing, you know, and I'm in this bad analogy, but I've taken many dogs in to have them put down, absolutely no issues whatsoever, completely perfect. There are places you can go to commit suicide. They, you know, they do physician assisted, and there's no misses, there's no waking up. Holy hell, you missed it, you know. So I don't understand why the hell you can't figure this out if you're doing. I guess maybe because it's a government thing. That said, what a way to end the segment. Mary Walter, tell everybody where they can find your glorious presence online.
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1: God bless you. Have a glorious weekend.
0: Have a great weekend.
1: All right. Go to Aldi for me. Let's take a break and come back. This is Rob Carson, Drew.
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1: Yeah, there was a lot of debate fun last night. And next hour, we're going to get to this woman, Sarita Comitaretti, running for Attorney General for New York against Letitia James. And she just destroyed Tish James. And this woman, I wasn't aware of her. I can't, you know, be aware of everybody. Just brilliant, brilliant stuff. It was really something else. Vermont Democrat candidate refuses to answer when confronted by a Republican lieutenant governor over silence on mistreatment of migrant workers on the family farm. Vermont Lieutenant Governor John Rogers calmly sipped his water and asked her about these H2 migrant workers on her family farm. Apparently, the family farm operation hit with multiple government citations following inspections that uncovered unlit, unventilated basement showers and severe fire plumbing and heating code deficiencies in migrant housing. Of course, they also pay them absolutely nothing. I mean, this is really disgusting. And I talk about my brown brothers and sisters who come across the southern border to bust their butts, and I have the greatest amount of respect for them. But the Democrat Party, they don't care about them. But anyway, here's the question, and she had nothing to say. This stopped her in her tracks and presumably, hopefully, will end her political career.
21: Ms. Gray, you talk constantly about your family farm. Your campaign website also says you believe everyone has the right to live with dignity and ensure humane treatment.
1: Yeah.
21: But your family farm was at the center of serious labor violations around its treatment of H-2A migrant workers. Why did you not speak out against the mistreatment of migrant workers on your family farm? And did you use your influence to direct the investigation?
15: Wow. You know, John, seems like kind of a new low here.
1: No, I'm
15: on the ballot.
1: No, not really.
15: My experience, my background,
1: yeah.
15: My policies are on the ballot.
1: Yeah.
15: My family's not on the ballot. So I'm going to give you an opportunity to ask a different question.
1: No. You've already said what you needed to say. The Four Corners Farm. Agricultural operation run by members of the Grace family. Inadequate insulation, heating concerns, damaged sunscreen, flooring, livestock housed directly beneath a kitchen used by workers. This is just thoroughly. As somebody who grew up on a farm, I mean, I can't imagine you treating people like that, let alone treating animals poorly. We always gave our animals a very a rich life, you know, even though we knew. You know, what we're there for, but people should never be treated like this, and she should be ashamed of it. Too bad, so sad for you. Take a break and come back. Last hour of the Rob Carson Show is right ahead. Don't go anywhere.
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18: Breaking news this hour at Town Hall, I'm Ron Taylor. Hurricane Isaias has made landfall. National Hurricane Center saying that the system is basically in the Florida area near Destin and has been downgraded to a Category 1 storm, but remains powerful as it moves into the Florida-Alabama border area. The system was packing winds of 110 miles per hour as it made landfall earlier. President Trump says gas prices will start coming down soon. He made the comment while referencing the war in Iran during remarks at a Columbus Day event he hosted at the White House earlier on Friday.
22: Oh, that's going to be over very soon, and prices are going to come tumbling down.
18: President Trump predicts gas prices will soon be back down to the levels he saw in Iowa just before the start of the Iran war.
22: But I always look at the tag on top, and I So $1.95, and then I saw $1.85 a gallon. We'll be down to those levels soon.
18: Football Hall of Famer Mike Ditka has died at the age of 86. His family announced the news earlier today. Former NFL player and coach Ron Rivera remembers Ditka, who he played under when the Chicago Bears won Super Bowl XX.
23: I mean, he's a tremendous man who, you know, had a tremendous career, became an icon. And really just lived his life as the epitome of what it can be if you can come in and have success and work hard at it.
18: Mike Ditka was the first tight end to be inducted into the Pro Football Hall of Fame. He was 86. Reports say Katie Zachariah has been offered the job as White House press secretary. Zachariah briefly worked at the Department of Homeland Security and is also a lawyer and conservative commentator. She would succeed Caroline Leavitt, who left the position in August to spend more time with her growing family. President Trump was in New York last night with the midterms fast approaching, rallying in Syracuse alongside Republican candidate for governor Bruce Blakeman. You'll find news and analysis at townhall.com.
24: Millions will vote soon, but do they really know the issues? Now, Rob Schmidt is on Newsmax tonight talking about the war for America's future. Rob Schmidt reveals that many Americans are embracing socialism, especially young people. 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A secure border, biggest tax cuts in history, inflation under control, lowest drug prices, largest crime drop ever, and so much more. Rob has the whole story on Trump and the media. 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
25: 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It's October, so the heat, it should be gone, not on, as it was yesterday when Harry Reid International Airport hit 98 degrees, tying the record that was hit first on October 8th of 1964. Now, the average daytime high for early October, 85 degrees. The National Weather Service says the remnants of Hurricane Rachel are expected to bring rain to Southern Nevada beginning late tomorrow night, carrying over into Monday as well as Tuesday. Forecasters say there's a 60% chance of rain Saturday evening. Chances increase to 90% by Sunday afternoon. Now, showers are expected to linger with a 50% chance of moisture Monday as well as Tuesday, as a cold front from the Pacific Northwest will mingle with the leftovers from Hurricane Rachel. Tuesday's forecast high will only be in the 70s, more than 10 degrees below normal, so the Nevada has not been that cool since back in April of this year. With mortgage interest rates on the rise, local home prices and sales decreased last month. Las Vegas Realtors reporting the median sales price for an existing single-family home in September was $470,000, down more than 1% from August and the same price as September of last year. Nearly 2,200 existing homes sold last month. That's down more than 7% from the same time last year, with almost 8,000 homes on the market without any offers being made, but more than 75% did sell within 60 days. Local real estate experts say the Las Vegas housing market is correcting itself through volume before price, as listings topped 10,000 for the first time since 2014, 10,304 homes for sale at the end of August. The last time Southern Nevada had more than 10,000 homes on the market, the aftermath of the Great Recession in 2009. Take AM 670 with you wherever you go. 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
9: This is the Rob Carson Show.
1: And by the grace of God, it is finally Friday. Donald Trump making Columbus Day great again.
9: Baltimore, a magnificent statue made from the finest Italian marble, stood facing the city's Little Italy. You know all about it.
1: Yeah.
9: But on July 4th, 2020, a hate-filled mob of radical left lunatics and Marxists,
1: yep,
9: communists, lashed chains around Columbus.
1: Just like they're doing in France.
9: His neck, toppled the statue to the ground and dumped the broken remains into Baltimore Harbor.
1: Yep.
9: The mob thought they had won. They were all happy. But the very next morning, Italian-Americans organized divers, a crane, and these people came to complain about it. They weren't there long. It didn't take long for you guys to do what you do. And recovered the fragments from the harbor and put it together. But what just is such a horrible.
1: Yeah, this is what the left has been doing, a temper tantrum that's been going on for, a decade now, and now it's circling the globe. This is the same thing that's happening in France. It's the same thing that happened here in 2020. They're using a trigger event made up, and it's an AstroTurf protest bought and paid for. It was George Floyd's death of a drug overdose in Minneapolis. They had tried fishing for other things that Mike Brown and other events to set the country on fire. Mike Brown was a few weeks earlier, but that has been going on for a while. Jussie Smollett even maybe thought about that, but that fell it was ridiculous. It was ridiculous, and they've ultimately they settled on that. And that's how they set the country on fire and, again, bought and paid for AstroTurf and very destructive to the tune of a couple billion dollars. Same thing going on in France, except for it's a bunch of the Islamists who are claiming because the government is cutting the increase in education spending 7.6% or something like that, that this is a student uprising about school funding. It's not. Give me a frickin' break. And the only thing these people are going to understand is getting their rear ends kicked. The authorities have got to just go in there and deliver a beatdown. And because the same thing's happening. Hundreds of police officers and first responders injured, just like in 2020 here. We ain't going to let it come back here. Everybody's talking about, oh, it could come here. No, it's not going to come here again. We are not going to allow it to happen. And I'm going to tell you, that bullcrap in New York City on October the 7th, I think that has to be the last time that's allowed around Ground Zero. That ain't free speech. That is terrorism. And it's nonsense. Here's a little bit more of the president making Columbus Day great again.
22: Christopher Columbus changed the future of humanity forever.
1: And he did, yeah.
22: In this administration, we know that Christopher Columbus is, to us, he's a hero. He's a hero.
1: Wow. You couldn't say that back in 2020. You'd lose your job, you wouldn't be a comedian, you wouldn't do anything. Wow.
22: I say proudly. Yeah. Somebody would say, oh, that's a terrible thing. You know, the fake news, look at all of them back there. They'll say. But I feel that I, with some of the people in this room, we resurrected Christopher Columbus. Christopher Columbus.
1: There you go. Yeah, not Indigenous Peoples Day and all that nonsense. You know, sorry, and nothing against Indigenous people. But honestly, it was an overcorrection. The woke mob tried to destroy our history, and Columbus is part of the history of this hemisphere and ultimately ushered in the greatest country in the history of the world. And there's no doubt this is the greatest country in the history of the world. It's a ridiculous argument to say otherwise. It is a ridiculous argument to say otherwise. I'm not going to go through the list of greatness that has happened since our founding, but we changed the entire world. There's a reason why you have a smartphone instead of, you know, riding horseback to your family gathering for 3 days. You know, there's a reason why you're able to fly, get in a jet and fly from, New York to L.A. in 5 hours or 5.5 hours versus 3 months with half your party dying of diphtheria on the way. And it's America. It's America. It's our American spirit. So we should be very proud, very, very proud of America. All right. I want to do a little bit more on the debate. I certainly want to do a little more of that debate last night with Hassan. No, I keep saying it. El Sayed and Mike Rogers. I do have a few other things I do kind of want to get to. Here's the kind of Donald Trump yesterday at the Institute of Peace. Mike Benz was out there yesterday. They reopened the Institute of Peace, which before was just a big. I don't know. It was a very big corrupt organization like USAID. And so they made this institution of peace, right? And so Elon Musk was there yesterday, and Donald Trump gave him an award. Have you noticed the last few weeks, the last year or more, the number of rockets that are taking off, the number of satellites that are going into space, the Starlink satellites being connecting us more than we ever have imagined. The space is becoming commercial. It is becoming accessible. It is becoming useful. And Elon Musk is a friggin' genius, the genius of generations. Absolutely. And here is him being recognized yesterday. If I can get it to play. Hold on 1 second. Elon Musk Award. Here it is.
0: The National Medal of Science to Elon Musk of SpaceX for engineering achievements of extraordinary ambition and scale that have pushed the frontiers of space exploration, intelligence systems, communications, and beyond, renewing American technological leadership and opening a new chapter in American manufacturing.
22: This is our modern-day Thomas Edison. And Elon, I want to congratulate you. You're my friend and all of that, but you are a very, very special guy. Thank you very much, and congratulations, Elon.
1: Wasn't it a little over a year ago that he was a Nazi?
5: To Tigard now, where police say someone shot at a Tesla dealership overnight. Employees discovered the damage this morning. At least three cars were hit and windows were broken. One bullet even went through an office wall and hit a computer.
1: Yeah.
5: Fortunately, no one was there at the time.
10: Good evening. I'm Brendan Clark. We begin tonight with a search for a suspect who allegedly burned Tesla charging stations at the Tanger Outlets this past Friday. Officers were called to Tanger Outlet Boulevard. A report of an arson in progress. Once on scene, witnesses explained that a white man wearing a gray jacket and a black mask was seen spray-painting profanities. We're told the man then made homemade Molotov cocktails and threw them at the charging.
1: I went to a an anti-Musk protest at a Tesla dealership in Kansas City. And when this was all happening, this freaking bull crap was happening. And I saw these demons standing out on the roadside by the hundreds with their prepared signs calling him a Nazi. And I brought a good friend of mine who just happens to be Jewish, and he had his Star of David around his neck. And we approached these people, and they called my friend a Nazi. And they screeched like banshees from hell at both of us. I mean, it was the most disgusting thing I've ever seen in my life. And that, of course, segued into No Kings. And where is that now? Where is your No Kings protest, you losers? You aging boomer liberal commies and you idiot Gen Z, mostly women with purple hair who are gender messed beyond, like no clue what the hell's going on in your brain, you know, mentally ill, convinced that you can change your gender and all of this. I mean, what mental malaise took part then and what you fell for? I hope, and I hope against hope, that the people who committed those acts will one day at least feel a little guilty about it, but most probably they won't. You still see idiots who drive around Teslas, which a Tesla is a virtue signal. That's what it was. It was originally for the left. It was a virtue signal. I'm better than you. I've got an EV. You don't have an EV. They would never put one of those like coexist bumper stickers on a Tesla. They would only put them on like the Toyota Prius, because the Prius is a cheaper car, and they would load that up with, you know, farms.arms, you know, world peace, visualized world peace, you know, all that crap, all that stupid crap, coexist spelled in religious symbols, even though one religion sponsors a lot of terror, you know, and all of that. And but they would never put it on a Tesla, because that was the ultimate virtue signal. It cost a lot of money. And then you saw these idiots with Teslas putting stickers on their cars because they didn't want other leftists to vandalize their cars because they were driving, you know, a car that was created by a Nazi, supposedly Elon Musk. Why was he called a Nazi? Because he was put in charge of a department called DOGE that went after the massive government corruption that has infected our government like a venereal disease or worse. And exposed trillions of dollars of fraud, the world's largest crime family, the Democrat Party. And so they sicked the left with AstroTurf protests and violence on Elon Musk, the greatest mind, one of the greatest minds of our time, who's making people who have ALS able to communicate, even use their own voice to talk, even use samples of their voice so their children can hear their voice in their final years. And then he's going to be making the blind see. He's already making the deaf hear. And it is a remarkable human being. And shame on you. Shame on you for shaming the people who have done so much, whether it be Christopher Columbus, whether it be Elon Musk, I can go, well, George Washington, whoever. Shame on you for your politically correct Maoist attempt to take over our country. You failed. You failed. You failed. And now we're making America great again. We are making Christopher Columbus Day great again. And if you are against all of that, honestly, go back into your dark hole. There's no room for you in the public discourse. Go lick your wounds and try and reinvent yourself. Let's take a break and come back. This is the Rob Carson Show.
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1: Rage Against the Machine. On a Friday, come on! Yesterday, the USS Abe Lincoln returned to port. One of our awesome aircraft carriers.
32: I realize I'm the only thing standing between you and home. Plead guilty. A, because of the incredible effectiveness that you showcased on the battlefield and the necessity, yeah. I draw inspiration from the mission that you executed. So successfully.
1: And by the way, the Democrat Party has said nothing good about our effort in taking down the world's largest sponsor of terror, Iran. And when the celebrations come, when Iran is free, you're not invited to the party. Democrat Party, you are not invited. You are not allowed to stand alongside our men and women in uniform who performed valiantly, brilliantly, almost perfectly. You're not invited.
32: You have changed the arc of history.
33: 7 months of ridiculing the operation, but yep. The results speak for themselves. Yep. We skinned the Supreme Leader, yep. Flattened their missile factories, yep. Buried their nuke program, and fed their Navy to the fish. Now the Strait's back open for business, and oil exports are back to pre-war levels.
1: Yeah.
33: Even the Times can't spin it. Mideast oil exports rebounded with prices still catching up. No October surprise either. President Trump took strikes against Iran off the table before midterms.
1: Pretty cool.
33: So the only surprise left?
1: What's that?
33: The left's new running mate. Iran.
1: Yeah.
33: They just put out a letter endorsing the Democrat Party, urging Americans to vote Democrat.
1: Wow. Yeah, the IRGC did that last week, encourage people to vote Democrat. That's pretty bad place to be when you've got these people who murdered anywhere from 30 to 50,000 of their own people for speaking out. They're saying vote Democrat. Wow. Oh, boy. Woo-wee! Here is Pete Hegseth talking about the return of merit-based. Basically, if you're going to succeed in the military, you got
33: to
1: earn it.
33: Changed all of that and getting back to, only a merit-based approach. So, yeah, people are turned off by the idea that we're social engineering in this job where it's life or death. And that's why in every combat position, we've returned the standards, and you'll appreciate this, to the highest male standard only. Well, that means that women that make the standard can make it. Are you?
1: Yeah.
33: But there's one standard for that combat position. It doesn't matter if you're a male or a female or if you're 250 pounds or 90 pounds. You better be able to. The artillery round weighs the same.
1: Yep.
33: The pack weighs the same.
1: There
33: the rifle
1: go.
33: Weighs the same. You got to be able to do the job.
2: You got
33: to
2: drag a buddy out.
33: You got to move a piece of ordnance here. Like, those things really matter. So
1: he was doing an interview with Jack Posobiec. I had a chance to meet Jack Posobiec. Pretty cool dude, actually. He was here at the Newsmax building. Man, I tell you what. Well, I've met a lot of people this week. I met the head of the IRS was in town, and he was here. And then they got the new Secretary of Labor. I saw him today. I got to look up his name because I've already forgotten. I apologize, Terry of Labor. I really do apologize. I should have had this in front of me. But it just happened last night. I just had a Keith Sonderling. I met Keith Sonderling last night, and he was just standing there. And I mean, the guy's a brilliant man. Don't get me wrong. He looks very young. I'm just going to tell you, he looks really young. I didn't even realize who he was because I saw him. And he's such a, he's a diminutive character. But you could tell you were meeting somebody pretty darn cool. So I met him at Tom Holman earlier this week. Dr. Oz. This is what's happened. This is my life now. It's crazy. Well, who else did I meet this week? Oh, Peter Navarro. Met Peter Navarro. Walked up to Peter Navarro. He said, "They don't get us, do they, Peter?" And he goes, "No, they do not." We're talking about MAGA. Steve Moore. Met Steve Moore. I even got his business card, for God's sake. It's fantastic. This is why I brought you with me. There you go. They don't know what to think of us. You don't know what to think of us, man. Oh, it's fantastic. Back to the. I do want to play a little bit more of this Rogers and Syed debate last night because this should be over. By the way, this should be over.
3: I'll tell you this one thing. Today or yesterday was October 7th. Yeah. This is why you should get absolutely angry. He could not bring himself to even acknowledge the pain, the terrorism, the rape. The murders, cutting off of women's breasts, putting children in ovens, and killing them in front of their families.
1: Nazis.
3: Could not even muster.
4: So I've
3: and
4: condemned
3: he
4: that.
3: He could not even muster.
4: I've condemned that. But I didn't turn into political theater
3: not.
4: Like you just
3: he
4: did.
3: He did not.
4: So,
3: all right, let me tell you this.
4: Rick, I just need to respond.
3: He's interrupted me for about half of my time.
4: So I'm so sorry, but like I'm not somebody who tries to make political theater out of other people's pain.
3: Your
4: so
3: whole
4: I gave
3: campaign
4: people space
3: is
4: to grief,
3: political theater.
4: And
3: your
4: and
3: whole
4: you
3: campaign
4: turned
3: is
4: it into
3: political
4: theater. I'm sorry.
3: Including
4: I just
3: putting on a white jacket
4: that's
3: and yourself a doctor.
4: Gentlemen. Shameful.
1: Everybody knows who he is and what he is. If you don't believe me, here he is saying that some of his constituents were mourning the death of the Ayatollah.
6: I also want to remind you guys that there are a lot of people in Dearborn who are sad today.
1: Mm-hmm. So, he said it. He absolutely said that. Here's Mike Rogers kind of wrapping things up.
7: We cannot afford Abdul, and we cannot risk his ideology. Think about what he's proposing, the largest, most massive tax increase in the history, taking over your private health insurance and giving it to the government.
1: Yep.
7: Huge increases in your energy costs, that 30% alone in utilities. It's a carbon tax that affects everything that you buy. I'm Mike Rogers, United States Army officer, FBI agent. Don't listen to this guy. I will make and fight for a better Michigan.
1: And everybody knows you can't trust him. I mean, it's honest. He can't be honest about who he is. He can't be honest about who he is. You got to see my my monologue for my TV show, Rob Carson's What in the World. I posted the monologue about how, you know, superheroes generally have alter egos so they don't, expose themselves. Like Clark Kent is Superman, blah, blah, blah. Democrats, they're the supervillains. They do the same thing. They cover up who they are to get elected. It's a brilliant monologue. It's on all my social media at Rob Carson Show. Here is a man of color. And he is in Detroit, and Barack Obama, he's going to go out, and he's going to, and Barack Obama, he doesn't give a rat's behind about black people. He doesn't give a rat's behind about all the murders of young black people in Chicago at all. He was more interested in building his land crawler library, by the way, which people are quitting their jobs in droves from there because they're getting screwed over by Barack Obama. He doesn't care. He doesn't care about black people. But here is this man being interviewed. Is Obama going to make a difference when it comes to voting for El Sayed?
0: We love Obama. I love Obama.
1: I don't know why you do.
0: But listen, a pig by any other name is still a pig. Whoa. You can put lipstick on a pig.
1: Yeah, that's
0: say.
1: True.
0: It's a pig.
2: I was in a black church in Detroit where they were having a meeting of the statewide Al Sharpton's National Action Network.
1: Yep.
2: And the minister excoriated El Sayed, said he was more concerned about Gaza than about Detroit, but also made a point that it raises us beyond an individual candidate. He talked basically about the way Arab American shopkeepers treat black patrons.
1: Among
2: right?
1: them.
2: So there are issues that go beyond.
1: Yeah, and also a good number of black people are also Christian. And many are quite suspicious of Abdul El Sayed. And his support, and all of the people who support him, all of the very scary people who support him, including, of course, the Muslim Brotherhood, among others.
7: My friend here just wants to do, is he's kind of like a glitchy AI chatbot, is say the same thing over and over and over again. But let me tell you this. He has taken money from groups associated and support the Muslim Brotherhood. He has taken money from individuals on his campaign who openly support Hamas.
1: Yeah, yeah. And his sister actually did a video online celebrating October the 7th, the murders and all that. Yeah, you know, honestly, yeah, you can put lipstick on a pig, but it's still a pig. Let's take a break and come back. Mary Walter joins us next. Don't go anywhere.
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0: there's just something about Mary.
1: And I believe this week she is not doing her report today or her segment from the Aldi parking lot. I could be wrong. Mary Walter, hello, welcome.
2: No, that's exactly what I was going to say. At least I'm not in the Aldi parking lot.
1: Oh, man. Did you hear the name of this hurricane is Hurricane Isaias. I did it. Yep. I said it. Oh, my gosh. Isaias is the is the hurricane that is coming. I don't know.
2: Why do we have to name, like, we don't name our hurricanes, after, you know, using German names.
1: Yeah.
2: Or you know, Tagalog or whatever. Why? What is...
1: Maybe we should just
2: pronounce.
1: Why don't we just
2: James?
1: What did, was there ever a Hurricane Mary?
2: I'm sure there was.
1: I'm sure it was destructive.
2: If you know what, I'd be proud.
1: Yes, you would. Yes, you would. Think about how tough it was to be Katrina. You know, remember that? Remember when that hit New Orleans and all that? And then things only got worse for women when suddenly the busybody liberal woman became Karen. And I feel bad using the you know, Karen, but that's the word that has been, that's the name that has been chosen. And I didn't choose.
2: When you think about it, it's downright racist, because you would never describe any other race displays unlikable characteristics using a, what would be considered a stereotypical name. You would never do that. That would
1: no, you'd never do like Letitia or Shaliqua or anything like that. You would not do
2: apostrophe.
1: That.
2: If there's no apostrophe, it doesn't count.
1: Yeah. I want to place... Oh, go ahead. Sorry.
2: No. I'm just saying. So anyway, go ahead. We're solving
1: I want your take on this. I want to play a little segment with Rob Finnerty's take on the city of Ottumwa. They had their official opening of the city council meeting, and a Satanist led it.
3: Did you see this? Also unbelievable. I will show you land acknowledgments because they are absurd, where we pretend that the white man is evil. But I've never seen this before. This is a city council meeting in Iowa. This is how it began.
4: It's 5:30. Calling this meeting to order. We will start with the invocation and the pledge. So those that would like to participate in the invocation.
3: Standard stuff. Invocations. Standard.
5: Thank you, Mayor, Council. Let us pray. Dear Dark Father, let us stand now unbowed and unfed by arcane doctrines born of fearful minds in darkened times. It is done. Hail Satan.
3: That's the invocation. So immediately after that, the mayor was like, no, we're not going to start the city council meeting like that. This woman started freaking out, like looking at the book, being like, here are the rules. We can't do that. The mayor did this.
6: Let's just reverse that curse that was just put on our city. That ending with
1: him. Yeah, reverse the curse. And that woman who was like the timekeeper or whatever, she was like Renfield to Dracula, defending this man. I know you're a good Catholic, Mary, much better Catholic than I am. But regardless, even Catholicism, I felt it was really smart for them to say to you really have to kind of cleanse the space when someone like this is allowed to speak. But what's your take on this?
2: Well, not to correct Rob Finnerty, but that was not the mayor who said we have to cleanse the space. That was the pastor who got up immediately afterwards.
1: Gotcha.
2: Tried to speak. So that was the pastor. Here's the thing. I was befuddled in the beginning as to why did this guy get to speak first anyway. Apparently, they always do, like, I guess they use different religions to do some kind of blessing to open their, their meetings. Well, who invited the Satanist, right? That's number one. But here's the thing. This is why we can't have nice things. When you do that, there's always some chucklehead who stands up and goes, yes, but I worship toasters and I demand equal time.
1: Yes.
2: And so now you got to have the guy who worships toasters get up and, praise the four slice over the two. Whatever.
1: Yep.
2: This is the problem. Yep. Just get rid of it then. And I'm sorry, but this is why we can't have nice things. Just do the Pledge of Allegiance, which some people will find a reason to complain about that.

0: Yeah.
1: Forgo the blessing. Get rid of it. And that's it. And you don't have these problems.
0: Yeah, yeah, I understand what you're saying. I would probably, if I were in Ottumwa, I would bring just a little vial of holy water just with me to, you know, just to splash on somebody if they decide to do that again. You know, and this is the thing about the Satanists. They're a ridiculous lot. And this is about suffering and indignity on others. That's what these morons do. They don't believe in anything. Okay, they don't believe in anything. It is meant to suffer an indignity. It is meant to separate others from. This is how Satan is. This is how Satan behaves. And so I debated whether to play that Jackweed's voice on the air, but I thought I would because we're not shaken by this as people of faith.
1: No. Listen, if you don't believe in unicorns, you can't be offended by them. Do I believe Satan exists? Yes, I do.
0: Yes.
1: But I think that that guy is just a useful idiot. He's a tool, and he doesn't realize he's being used. And I also view them as a lot of different people in this country. To your point, they're just here to make everybody else miserable because they're miserable. Their lives are miserable, and they don't like other people being happy. So, or not viewing the world the way that they view it, which is miserable.
0: You are exactly right.
1: They have to make everybody else miserable. And I am to the point now where I just don't really give two rat's butts what anybody else thinks. And everybody told me that would happen, that you're going to hit a certain age and your ability to not care is like your superpower.
0: Yes.
1: And it is amazing how much I don't care. I'm really sorry you're miserable, but I don't care.
0: It is liberating, isn't it? I remember when I was in my 30s, if there were a negative article printed about me in the paper or whatever, or in the early stages of the internet and social media, if I got bad mouthed or whatever, and now I just eat those people for lunch, and it's just wonderful. It really is. It's wonderful. And what I do, you're gonna love this, Mary. Like if somebody will say, Rob Garrison. I'll say something like, if your mother or father could see what you've become, do you suppose they'd be proud? I mean, I know, that's the kind of stuff that your mom used on you, right?
1: Yeah, I don't even understand, though, because I just don't care.
0: Don't care, there you go.
1: You don't like me. Oh, well, Baskin Robbins makes 35 flavors or whatever it is.
0: Yes.
1: Not everybody likes chocolate. Not everybody likes vanilla. So you're a Rocky Road kind of guy. Have at it.
0: I absolutely love it. I want to ask you about Zohran Mamdani getting eaten alive by the left because he tried to play both sides of the fence with regard to October the 7th. He went to, and I don't know who is a Jew, goes to an October 7th commemoration where he's going to be part of it, but he also was there at 9/11, the 25th anniversary, and laughed with AOC. But apparently they turned against him. Then ultimately, after all of this, we feel the pain, and it really hurt the city. He said it really hurt the people of the city. And then he talked about the Palestinian, genocide, which isn't happening. And then he goes to a Palestinian restaurant where one of the menu items, they have this thing called From the River to the Sea, which is like seafood and stuff. Honestly.
1: You know what? Listen, they elected him, so we knew this moment was going to come when they were going to get exactly what they voted for.
0: Yes.
1: So, sorry, but you did this. It's kind of like when, no offense here, Rob, but it's like when someone marries someone and then finds out that they're terrible when all their friends warn them.
0: Yes.
1: But they do it anyway because they know better and they're in love. And you're just going to go, well, you chose her. You know, these are people make bad choices, and sometimes they suffer the consequences thereof. The big question is, will they learn from this? That's the question.
0: If they're liberal, no, because they didn't learn anything from 2024 when they invite, and then they invited the DSA into the party.
1: Right. Well, yeah, and they don't care. They're anything for power. They're making. Let's go back to what we just talked about. They're making a deal with the devil because it's all about power.
0: Boom.
1: So, they were going to run a guy with a Nazi tattoo until, and a guy who allegedly assaulted women, until a Democrat woman came forward and accused him. Then all of a sudden he was persona non grata.
0: Yeah, and then he was also
1: not disqualified.
0: He was behind the polls by 3% too. That was another part. All right, we're going to take a break and come back. More with Mary Walter. Just Google Mary Walter Radio. She's everywhere, including the aforementioned toaster. If you Google it, your toaster will literally pop up when it hears the word Mary Walter. Let's take a break and come back. This is the Rob Carson Show.
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0: It is the Rob Carson Show. One of our unusual suspects, Mary Walter, on the Newsmax hotline. I want to play, this is Chris Christie, who still thinks he has a chance to be president.
15: A guy named Chris Christie. Huh? Look, I was in New Hampshire 2 weeks ago to give a speech on sports gambling, and I said there, I look at it, and I'm going to look at it. But there's going to have to be a number of things that have to happen.
16: Yeah, to be a third time.
15: True, just like Reagan. He got elected on the third time, as you know. Just keep that in mind.
16: You're analogizing yourself to Reagan then?
15: I mean, now, yeah.
16: Uh-huh.
15: Yeah, I am, actually.
0: Wow, yeah. No, it's never going to happen. Chris Christie, you live in New Jersey. What do you think of Chris Christie, the possibility of him making a Reagan-esque return to the White House that he's never been to?
1: Well, sir, I know Ronald Reagan, and Chris Christie is no Ronald Reagan.
0: Yes.
1: I'm like, who? He's still around?
0: I swear.
1: He blew it. He had his window of opportunity. He chose not to take it.
0: Yep.
1: And
0: he's also the last person to not hear of GLP-1. He's the last person in the world. He had
1: bariatric surgery and ate his way through it, like Corny Wilson.
0: Yeah. Think about how that's like the dinosaur kind of stuff. The bariatric surgery, making your stomach the size of a thimble. I had a nephew who did that. Lost a whole hell of a lot of weight. But man, the desperate lengths we go to lose weight. I tried the GLP-1 about a year ago. My doctor gave me a sample pack. It made me kind of sick to my stomach. And then I just did the keto, and I've lost like 18 pounds and 2 inches off the waist. It's crazy. You've never had an extra pound, have you?
1: I'm good. We've had this conversation.
0: Yeah. You were fat. I think you were.
1: Yeah.
0: Okay, I remember. I don't remember a lot of stuff.
1: And honestly, every single get lose weight quick pill, injection, whatever, that has come out on the market has always wound up being recalled for some kind of weird side effect that hurts people and they didn't see coming.
0: You know, and also, this is kind of funny and related because, I always say that I've gotten so good at yo-yo dieting, I'm doing tricks now, like walk the dog, you know, the butterfly and all that. Oprah Winfrey, her True Food Kitchen is filing for bankruptcy. She had a bunch of restaurants, I guess. They should have just called it yo-yo because, you know, you could go there and you could eat as much as you want, take a GLP-1 for dessert or whatever. But, yeah, they filed Chapter 11, closed 12 restaurants, leaving 34 locations across 14 states. But Oprah's, attempt to be a restaurateur is not working.
1: I didn't even know they existed. This is the first time I've been hearing of it, number one. Yeah. Number two, the restaurant industry is really, really hard.
0: Oh, my God, yes. It is one of the most brutal things to try to do, and most of them go out of business. Most small entrepreneurial restaurants go out of business. I thought for about 3 seconds about a food truck, not full time, and then that feeling went away because work harder than any other thing in the world. It's terrible.
1: A food truck's a little different, but you do. And a food truck, you're going to work your butt off because you can only put like two people in there tops, right?
0: Yeah.
1: And you better know, you better like that person. And we have a guy whose parents lived down the street since passed, Johnny Porkerl. And he's got a Porkerl truck, obviously, which in New Jersey is a big deal.
0: Oh, yeah.
1: And he makes Porkerl all different types. But he started out, you know, he goes to food festivals. And he's everywhere. Everybody knows Johnny Porkerl.
0: Yep.
1: And, you know, he'll park. And there's a map so you can find out where Johnny Porkerl is that day.
0: Wow. He's also a mafioso. That's his name. It's Johnny Porkerl for a number of reasons. I want to mention that I would love your what's your opinion on this. Again, you're this woman who they botched her execution, this Krista Pike, is conscious, able to speak now. They tried to end her life through lethal injection and it failed. I'm just curious because I appreciate your take on things like this. I give you a good deal of weight when it comes to things like this.
1: Oh, my husband would tell you never ask me for advice or my opinion. I have mixed emotions about this.
0: Yeah.
1: First of all, I don't think this was done. This is an accident. I think this was done on purpose. They somehow weren't injecting it into the vein. They were injecting it into the body. Come on, that's BS. And they had two shots at it. No, not buying that for a second.
0: Well, she said that her veins were small. She said that it would be hard to get her. That's what she said.
1: Right, and they did that. She did that purposely. She refused her last meal. She wasn't drinking, so this way it was hard to get her veins.
0: Oh.
1: So that's smart. That's why you go for a vein in the groin. But my husband's a doctor. These are the things I know. Or you get a medical professional in there. They can do it if necessary. That's number one.
0: Or you get Johnny Porkerl to come in there and just whack her.
1: Yeah. But here's the thing. So they tried to kill her, but they weren't successful, but they almost killed her. And had they just not saved her life, she would have died, was the point.
0: Yes.
1: So this whole thing is to get rid of the death penalty. That's what this whole thing's about. Somewhere along the line purposely did this. I don't know whether the stuff was tampered with and it wasn't the drug that it was supposed to be, or whether whoever did the placement of the line, the IV, whoever did the placement purposely.
0: Here's the thing, you know, and this is a bad analogy, but I've taken many dogs in to have them put down, absolutely no issues whatsoever, completely perfect. There are places you can go to commit suicide. They do physician assisted, and there's no misses, there's no waking up. Holy hell, you missed it, you know. So I don't understand why the hell you can't figure this out if you're doing. I guess maybe because it's a government thing. That said, what a way to end the segment. Mary Walter, tell everybody where they can find your glorious presence online.
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0: God bless you. Have a glorious weekend.
1: Have a great weekend.
0: All right. Go to Aldi for me. Let's take a break and come back. This is Rob Carson, Jew.
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0: Yeah, there was a lot of debate fun last night. And next hour, we're going to get to this woman, Sarita Comitaredi, running for Attorney General for New York against Letitia James. And she just destroyed Tish James. And this woman, I wasn't aware of her. I can't, you know, be aware of everybody. Just a brilliant stuff. It was really something else. Vermont Democrat candidate refuses to answer when confronted by a Republican lieutenant governor over silence on mistreatment of migrant workers on the family farm. Vermont Lieutenant Governor John Rogers calmly sipped his water and asked her about H2 migrant workers on her family farm. Apparently, the family farm operation hit with multiple government citations following inspections that uncovered unlit, unventilated basement showers and severe fire plumbing and heating code deficiencies in migrant housing. Of course, they also pay them absolutely nothing. I mean, this is really disgusting. And I talk about my brown brothers and sisters who come across the southern border to bust their butts, and I have the greatest amount of respect for them. But the Democrat Party, they don't care about them. But anyway, here's the question, and she had nothing to say. This stopped her in her tracks and presumably, hopefully, will end her political career.
24: Ms. Gray, you talk constantly about your family farm. Your campaign website also says you believe everyone has the right to live with dignity and ensure humane treatment.
0: Yeah.
24: But your family farm was at the center of serious labor violations around its treatment of H2A migrant workers. Why did you not speak out against the mistreatment of migrant workers on your family farm? And did you use your influence to direct the investigation?
25: Wow. You know, John, seems like kind of a new low here.
0: No,
25: I'm on the ballot.
0: No, not really.
25: My experience, my background.
0: Yeah.
25: My policies are on the ballot.
0: Yeah.
25: My family's not on the ballot. So I'm going to give you an opportunity to ask a different question.
0: No. You've already said what you needed to say. The Four Corners Farm. agricultural operation run by members of the Grace family. Inadequate insulation, heating concerns, damaged sunscreen, flooring, livestock housed directly beneath a kitchen used by workers. This is just thoroughly, as somebody who grew up on a farm, I mean, I can't imagine you treating people like that, let alone treating animals poorly. We always gave our animals a very a rich life, you know, even though we knew what we were there for, but people should never be treated like this, and she should be ashamed of it. Too bad, so sad for you. Take a break and come back. Last hour of the Rob Carson Show is right ahead. Don't go anywhere.
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3: Breaking news this hour from Town Hall. I'm Ron Taylor. Hurricane Isaias has made landfall with the eye of the Category 1 storm now crossing the coastline of the western Florida panhandle. Florida Republican Senator Rick Scott says now's the time to continue to hunker down.
9: Floridians are smart. They've been evacuating. You know, now it's too late to evacuate now. Now you've got a shelter in place. The goal here is nobody die. The whole goal is you keep everybody alive.
3: Much of the area is still under a flash flood emergency as severe wind gusts, storm surge, and heavy rain lash the coast. The storm packing maximum sustained winds of 105 miles per hour, gearing down as it makes landfall. Hundreds of thousands are without power across Florida and Alabama. Senator Scott says help is on the way.
9: The cavalry's coming. Florida Power and Light has 12,000 people. Our fire chief's around. We got search and rescue. You know, people are going to be coming in tomorrow, but you have got to be safe.
3: Football Hall of Famer Mike Ditka has died.
10: Ditka coached the Chicago Bears when they won Super Bowl XX. As a player, he was drafted fifth overall by the Bears in the 1961 NFL Draft. He also played for the Philadelphia Eagles and Dallas Cowboys and went on to become the first tight end to be inducted into the Pro Football Hall of Fame. In a statement, his family said, quote, "While the world knew Mike as a Hall of Fame football player, legendary coach, and leader of the Chicago Bears Super Bowl XX championship team, we knew him as the heart of our family." I'm at Mattinson.
3: Mike Ditka was 86. A new name in the mix for the White House briefing room.
11: President Trump has tapped conservative commentator Katie Zachariah to become press secretary. Officials have not said whether she has taken the job. Zachariah had a short stint speaking for Homeland Security and now handles communications for Truth Social. The seat has sat empty since Caroline Leavitt stepped down in late August. Willie Nelson, Washington.
3: You'll find news and analysis at townhall.com. I'm Ron Taylor.
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26: 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It's October, so the heat, it should be gone, not on, as it was yesterday when Harry Reid International Airport hit 98 degrees, tying the record that was hit first on October 8th of 1964. Now, the average daytime high for early October, 85 degrees. The National Weather Service says the remnants of Hurricane Rachel are expected to bring rain to southern Nevada beginning late tomorrow night, carrying over into Monday as well as Tuesday. Forecasters say there's a 60% chance of rain Saturday evening. Chances increase to 90% by Sunday afternoon. Now, showers are expected to linger with a 50% chance of moisture Monday as well as Tuesday, as a cold front from the Pacific Northwest will mingle with the leftovers from Hurricane Rachel. Tuesday's forecast high will only be in the 70s, more than 10 degrees below normal, so the Nevada has not been that cool since back in April of this year. With mortgage interest rates on the rise, local home prices and sales decreased last month. Las Vegas Realtors reporting the median sales price for an existing single-family home in September was $470,000, down more than 1% from August and the same price as September of last year. Nearly 2,200 existing homes sold last month. That's down more than 7% from the same time last year, with almost 8,000 homes on the market without any offers being made, but more than 75% did sell within 60 days. Local real estate experts say the Las Vegas housing market is correcting itself through volume before price, as listings topped 10,000 for the first time since 2014, 10,304 homes for sale at the end of August, the last time Southern Nevada had more than 10,000 homes on the market, the aftermath of the Great Recession in 2009. Take AM 670 with you wherever you go. 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
0: Friday, and yes, ladies, I am wearing a vest again today. I know how much you like it. Let's start off with something awesome.
12: You don't deserve to be governed by deeply weird, nauseously woke people who hate George Washington and Thomas Jefferson and Abraham Lincoln and Dr. Seuss and Mr. Potato Head. You don't deserve to be governed by people who hyperventilate on their yoga mats if you use the wrong pronoun.
0: Hell yeah.
12: You don't deserve to be governed by people who think our children should be able to change genders at recess. You don't deserve to be governed by people who want to open our prisons.
0: I know.
12: And open our borders.
0: Yes.
12: And defund our police.
0: Yes.
12: And defund ICE.
0: Yes.
12: And who every single one of them. They memorized the words to the Cuban National Anthem.
0: That's right.
12: Let me tell you something.
0: What's that?
12: Socialism is for morons.
0: There you go. That is John Kennedy, ladies and gentlemen, on the stump. On the stump. Do you want some more awesome? Are you ready? Because you see, the Democrat Party, they have terrible people. When you watch their appearances, their stump speeches, they're always terrible. And by the way, where the hell is James Tallarico? Tallarico's gone, man. Tallarico's nowhere. Donald Trump put out an announcement. Ladies and gentlemen, upon information and belief, James Tallarico, who is running for the United States Senate in Texas, missing in action. No one has seen him for an extended period of time. Where is he? What's wrong with him? Bad rumors coming out. He should immediately report to the debate stage against Ken Paxton, who is ready, willing, and able, and one of the best attorney generals in the country, and will soon be, hopefully, a United States Senator representing the great people of Tejas. I say that because there was a restaurant in Minneapolis you used to go to called Tejas, which means Texas. It's Texas in Espanol. Thank you for your attention on this matter, President Donald J. Trump. And again, where the heck is Tallarico? We're going to get to that in 1 second here. Tallarico is nowhere to be found. But Brandon Gill. Brandon Gill is out on the stump. Listen to this one.
13: Fellow representatives that I got to meet not long after being sworn in is somebody by the name of Ilhan Omar.
0: This is so...
13: passed a procedural vote one evening late in the House Budget Committee, and Ilhan Omar comes up to me, and she's fuming, like, and this is a true story.
0: Yeah.
13: I mean, she's furious at me. I'd never talked to her before, but I had recently tweeted that America would be better off if she were deported.
0: Uh-oh. Oh, Get ready.
13: And she didn't think that was very funny.
0: No.
13: So she comes up to me and she's like cursing me out. Extraordinarily vulgar.
0: Yeah.
13: I mean, using just extremely vulgar language that I'm not going to repeat here.
0: No.
13: And all I could think of was, man, do you kiss your brother with that mouth?

0: cannot be found. Support for him is waning. No one's seen him in the state of Texas for a dozen days. 12 full days. Are you laying low, or are you going through a phase?
1: Well,
0: I'm a lay.
1: A lot of things.

0: wedding.
1: There you go. That is Jim Gossett as the president. Somebody focused, I should say, on Rumble in the chat says, "Ruh-roh, Rallerico." Otto Cannon, thank you very much. I appreciate that. Yeah, what's the deal, man? What's the deal? I mean, you've got out in California, you've got the Democrat candidate for governor is nowhere to be seen. Doesn't want to do another debate because Steve Hilton's kicking his rear end right up between his shoulders. A lot of Democrats are just getting their rear ends kicked all over the place in debates. I mean, it's really been kind of fun to watch, been a lot of fun to watch. And then, like in Minnesota, none of the Democrats... The Democrat Farmers and Laborers Hammer and Sickle Party that's destroyed the state. None of the candidates are debating up there because they see the writing on the wall that they are, America's kind of done with their bullcrap, to be quite honest. Sick and damn tired of their bullcrap. And the President of the United States, I had mentioned this because I say we should overwhelm the left with joy and faith and patriotism. I will handle the mockery, ridicule, and satire. You may recall me saying that because I've said it. And Jesse Waters agreed last night with how powerful a weapon it is.
2: Trump has his own way of dealing with provocateurs. Ridicule.
3: Mm. He's going back home to mom right now. He's going to get the hell going. Because what he doesn't know is that his mom voted for Trump.
1: Uh-oh.
3: That guy's got to lose a lot of weight. That guy's got to lose a lot of weight. Never talk about looks of a person, but those are really bad-looking people. Yeah.
1: Do you understand now? Do you understand now? Because the left hurls rocks at us all the time. They've been calling us white supremacists, MAGA fascists, enemies of democracy. Joe Biden even did a speech for no good reason in front of Independence Hall about it to cause violence and to cause hatred against Donald Trump and us. And so, you know what? Honestly, we're kind of done. Pulling punches here. We're punching back, and I think that certainly humor is a great way to just destroy the left. I mean, look what has happened to humor and the left. The left is humorless now. All of the late-night hosts are going away. Kimmel is going away. You had Colbert is gone. Bye-bye. Fallon kind of stays away from late night. Gutfeld is kicking butt. My show's kicking butt on Newsmax Weekend Show now. Hopefully, maybe we'll have a little bit more of Rob Carson doing comedy on television. We'll see. But the Democrat Party is joyless, and they're dark. They're in a very dark and awful place. And the funny thing is, it's starting to turn against them. Like, for instance, Zohran Mandani. He decided to play both sides of the equation. On October the 7th, he decided to go mourn with Jews. Who the hell showed up to mourn with him? What Jew in their right mind, other than just a dimwit, horse's rear end, ignoramus, self-loathing Jew, would show up to a prayer vigil on October the 7th with Zohran Mandami after he laughed at the 9/11 25th anniversary commemoration? Who would show up for that? So he decides to go to that, and then all day October the 7th spends the rest of the day talking about how Israel is committing genocide against the Palestinian people, even though the Jews and Israel gave them a paradise on earth, a beautiful, beautiful bunch of beachfront property, and they decided to go ahead and just invest in Hamas, and then take all the money that was given to them and convert it into weapons, and then dig tunnels under hospitals and schools and put missile batteries in schoolyards and all of this. So when the Israelis went after them after October the 7th, then the Palestinian civilians died. And that's Hamas's problem. Hamas did that on purpose so they could have idiots like Zohran Mandami claim that there is a non-existent, and it is a non-existent, genocide. But here is Zohran Mandami after the ever protest. I got to hear this. I'll play this first. These are the he was out yesterday, October 7th, that evening, and he went to a Palestinian restaurant, and they have a part of their menu. Really, it's called From the River to the Sea. A part of them, and that's where he decided to go to dinner, October the 7th. So, you know what, all of this nonsense about whether he's, truly sympathetic to the Jews, that's all a bunch of crap. But guess what? The idiots on the left, the Islamists and the leftist radicals, they don't understand the nuance. They just see, they don't understand he's lying. They just see you can't say anything positive about Israel. You cannot mourn with the Jews. You cannot be commemorating with the Jews. None of that. So they ate his rear end for lunch.
4: What do you say?
1: you hear that? He says, how many people did you kill today? To Zoran Mandami. Yeah, long live the Intifada. I'm thinking it's about time for some homeboys, hillbillies, and Hebrews to go down there and just kind of end this.
0: We charge you with genocide!
4: We charge you with genocide!
1: They're charging Mandami with genocide now. And Mandami has screwed the pooch. Because now he's got the people he's promised everything to, the free grocery stores and the free bus rides, which ain't happening, and the free daycare and the free this and the free that and all that. And the free Palestine. He's not delivering. And he's playing way outside of his lane. None of his damn business. How about work on New York, you moron, instead of threatening to arrest, the leader of Israel. But he's asked last night, would you change anything about what you said, considering that all of your leftist friends are now turned against you?
5: If you could do anything differently, if you could redo yesterday.
1: And he's going to pivot right into the pro-lie about genocide.
5: Is there a line that you would add to your statement? Is there one you would take out? Would you change anything about it?
1: Oh, boy.
6: I think that October 7th is a day that is immensely painful for our city.
1: Yeah.
6: And is a day
1: is it for you?
6: Of mourning.
1: Is it for you?
6: And so, whether in the statement, whether in the attendance of...
1: He gives October 7th the glancing blow.
6: The vigil, as I had done the year before.
1: Oh, yes. Sir, yes.
6: Or whether in meeting with Palestinian New Yorkers after that.
1: There we go.
6: All of it is part of reckoning with what that day has meant for this city.
1: Yeah, uh-huh.
6: And the fact that we know that it brings up the most horrific memories for so many in this city.
1: Oh my God.
6: And also for others, it is a day that is continuing in in the Israeli government's use of it as a justification for a genocide.
1: No, you. We had a two-state solution. You chose to elect Hamas. On 9/11, the Palestinians threw candy to their children. Those children grew up and become young men who went in and murdered and raped a whole lot of Jews on October the 7th. So the circle of life continues, and because you continue that, the Israelis are gonna clean house and get rid of the terrorists. And if you want to come along and live peacefully, you can have Eden on Earth. You've chosen to make Eden into hell. That's your problem. I love the fact that Moron Zamkami is just getting eaten alive. It's fantastic. It's glorious. Glorious to watch. We've got a glorious show today. Tony Kennett, Daily Signal, bottom of the hour. This is the Rob Carson Show. Don't go anywhere.
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24: His hardworking roots, but Ditka did use football as his ticket out of working at the steel mills. He earned a scholarship to the University of Pittsburgh, where he became an All-American tight end in 1960.
25: If you wanted to be good at something, you had to work at it. Nobody was going to give you nothing for nothing.
26: He throws a lob pass. Wow. It is caught by Ditka.
24: Ditka. In 1961, the Chicago Bears drafted Ditka with the fifth overall pick.
27: It's to Ditka, who tacks up.
1: Mike Ditka passed away at age 86.
27: His fourth touchdown of the day.
24: He would make an immediate impact as the rookie of the year while revolutionizing his position as a pass-catching tight end.
25: I didn't particularly like those people I was playing against. I really didn't. I wasn't a guy who went up and shook hands before the game or after the game.
24: The pinnacle of his six-year run with the Bears came in 1963 when number 89 helped lead the team to an NFL championship.
26: The Bears win the world championship. Hey, hey!
24: However, after a contract dispute with owner George Papa Bear Halas, the five-time Pro Bowler was traded to the Philadelphia Eagles prior to the 1967 season.
1: 67.
25: I think that there has to be a reward for winning. There has to be a reward for being successful. And I think those people who are satisfied with being mediocre should not get anything.
1: Wow, we're
24: Ditka would cap off his playing days by catching a touchdown in Super Bowl VI for the Dallas Cowboys.
1: Wow.
24: Upon retirement, he immediately joined Tom Landry's coaching staff in Dallas.
1: Unbelievable.
28: I know he's a two-fisted driver.
24: In 1982, his career came full circle when Halas brought him back to the Bears as the 10th head coach in franchise history.
28: Really, football players love to work hard if they have the leadership, the teacher.
1: What a hell of a coach, man.
28: And that's what Mike
1: did. What a hell of a coach.
29: I believe everybody has a destiny in life, and I believe that Chicago's mine.
24: Both fans and the media
28: shut up.
24: Couldn't get enough of Ditka's gruff and tough coaching persona.
28: Ditka's
0: See that? That's your IQ, buddy. Zero.
24: Ditka's fiery sideline demeanor quickly turned into on-field success.
1: Yeah, baby.
0: I want to be the winner.
24: It culminated with the legendary 1985 run to Super Bowl.
1: The Bears.
24: The Bears would dominate the New England Patriots 46-10, making Ditka one of only two men to win an NFL title as a player, assistant coach, and a head coach.
1: Man, I remember the 85 Bears. I was in college. I was a sophomore in college. Remember the Bears? Remember Saturday Night Live and the Bears and Ditka. They call him Ditka in Chicago. Mike Ditka passed away. He's 86 years old. Hell of a life, man. Hell of a life. And the Bears are playing pretty good ball this year, I guess, too. So I saw a guy the other day with a Bears hat on, and I commented on that. So that was a really, really – Jim McMahon was the quarterback, cocky. Remember William Refrigerator Perry? For those of you who don't remember, William Refrigerator Perry is like 360, 370 pounds of man, and they made him into a running back. and then they had the Bear, the Super Bowl Shuffle. It was a terrible rap song, terrible, terrible song. But it was a phenom, and I thought I would play that because I remember it. It was the Bears were a phenom that year. That year was something else to watch. It was something else to watch, and like I said, it became a pop culture phenom with SNL doing the Bears and Bears fans and all of the guys, kind of making fun of the stereotypical Bears fan, which you know is a middle-aged guy with a walrus mustache, kind of like Andy Reid now, except for Andy Reid's mustache is white, but very similar. Something I thought I'd share that with you. I hope you don't mind. I thought it was worth mentioning because Ditka was amazing, and what a glorious life that he had to live that long and have the success that he did. Okay, all right, let's move on. Last night, did you see the candidates debate? It was Mike Rogers and Abdul Syed, and some are saying that this ended Syed's political career. Because Mike Rogers brought facts and exposed the fact that this man is a radical, radical, radical red-green alliance sycophant. Here is Hassan Piker being, or not Hassan Piker, Syed being asked, what's the greater threat, Israel or Iran?
2: Who do you think's a bigger threat to the United States, Israel or Iran? You have 60 seconds.
3: And again, Rick, I'm just going to say that that's a ridiculous hypothetical.
1: No, it's not. It's not at all, because see, Israel has been peaceful. Israel has been constantly under attack by proxies of Iran, and Iran has been the largest terror sponsor in the history of the world for 47 years, with a body count that we can't even begin to count, with 50,000 terror attacks on innocent people around the globe. It's a real easy question.
2: Ask one last time, Israel or Iran?
3: That's, a ridiculous question. I think both of them have proven dangerous in their own way.
1: That is just that's just a really bad answer. This is kind of interesting because even CNN last night, a couple of hosts on CNN said, wow, really?
4: Is when he was asked, who's the greater danger to America, Israel or Iran? Three times he was asked that. Wow. He refused to answer. Wow. Afterwards, he said, that's a dumb question. And he was right. It is a dumb question because the answer is so painfully easy.
1: Yeah, it's pretty easy.
4: But he couldn't say that.
1: No.
4: He criticized Mike Rogers for asking him to condemn Hamas, yeah, Hezbollah, Al-Qaeda, saying they're scary words, but he hasn't condemned them.
1: No.
4: And they are scary words because they've killed hundreds of thousands of innocents, including 3,000 Americans, yeah, 3 miles south of here.
1: That's true.
4: So at a certain point, it goes from either this is political malpractice,
1: yeah,
4: at the best, or he can't or he won't because of something deeper. Yeah. And that is far more troubling.
5: I mean, the associations are clear. Yes, Muslim Brotherhood, he said it a million times, yeah, but has the advantage of being correct. The man has surrounded himself, including high-profile family members, with individuals who have ties to CARE, which is aligned, which has been implicated in terrorism financing scandals. Can't condemn the attack on the synagogue without condemning Israel in the same voice. Can't celebrate the death of the Ayatollah Khomeini, who killed Americans, and so on and so forth. Eventually, you have to confront the evidence of your own eyes.
1: Yeah, sooner or later, you have to add up all of the things that are telling you, all of the things that are causing the hair on the back of your neck to stand up, and you realize this guy is a really freaking dangerous individual, and we are not so separated from October the 7th or September the 11th to realize he is what we have been warning the world about for 25-plus years. Tony Kennett, Daily Signal, joins us next. Don't go anywhere.

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0: quick question for all the people mad at Donald Trump for calling that reporter a piggy. Would you prefer he called her Hitler? Racist? Rapist? Pedo? Dictator? Fascist? Would you prefer one of those?
1: Metallica!
2: Well, I think Abdulrahman Mohammed El-Sayed certainly needs some help on the campaign trail, because I think most people, again, they look at this and they say, you know what, you're a guy who associates with somebody who is apologetic for terrorists within the United States, who thinks that America deserved 9/11, and we want people in power who love this country and want to see it preserved and conserve the values that make this country great, not come in and have extremists like Mr. Mohammed, who want to fundamentally tear apart our governing structure and replace the American people with hostile foreigners.
1: Yeah, that is Brandon Gill, by the way, just a brilliant, brilliant guy who's, not old enough to run for president, but man, oh man, he is certainly on the bench. Joining us to talk about this and so much more, Tony Kinnett, The Daily Signal. Hello, my friend. How are you on this glorious Friday?
3: It is a fantastic day to not be three things, to not be Canadian,
1: yes,
3: to not be French, and to not be a liberal. Can I get an amen?
1: Amen, amen. I got to play this. Last night, the debate, the candidates debate, Abdul Al-Sayed and Mike Rogers.
4: My friend here just wants to do, is he's kind of like a glitchy AI chatbot, is say the same thing over and over and over again. Yes. But let me tell you this.
1: Yes.
4: He has taken money from groups associated and support the Muslim Brotherhood.
1: Yeah, but
4: he has taken money from individuals on his campaign who openly support Hamas, Hezbollah, Al Qaeda. He's taken money from the George Soros family. What we found out is that this thing goes way back.
1: Crap.
4: Apparently, they paid for his education in Colombia.
1: What?
4: Now they're paying for his campaign. By the way, that's a billionaire. So last I checked.
5: What degree did I get at Colombia?
6: Time. I'm going to give you a 30-second rebuttal.
5: What degree did I get at Colombia?
4: I get interviewed by him as a doctor.
5: I understand exactly what's happening.
1: Yeah, you're a doctor. You're about as a doctor as I am.
3: Yes. Yes. Ecstasy. You've got clear glasses, so you must be an optometrist, Rob. Or everywhere. You live in Washington, D.C. You must be in the U.S. Capitol.
7: I went to med school, and so therefore
3: killed a bunch of dogs?
1: He's a dental proctologist. He talks out of his ass.
3: What a
1: what, what happened last night? Go ahead, finish your thought.
3: No. I was on Colin McShane over on the News Nation side of things. Very kind of rough, down the middle kind of an interviewer, sports journalist kind of background.
1: Yes.
3: And he said, what does Mike Rogers need to do to win the debate? And I said, all he has to do is run to the middle, because Abdul is just going to talk out of his rear, as you said, pathology. Did that happen.
1: It really was. And here he is just talking about him being a fake doctor. And it got much bigger and better than this, because he really obviously exposed the fact.
3: The
1: guy is a freaking, he's a terrorist sympathizer.
4: And the doctor, well, he's not really a doctor. Says he's a physician. Matter of fact, if somebody came into his office and he tried to treat that patient, he'd go to jail. Listen to this guy and what he's trying to sell here today. You're going to find out that this guy is not what he says he is. He is actually selling the best con I think I've ever seen. This is the first round of that, and I can't wait to talk about
1: it. I would rather have Jill Biden perform surgery on me than this guy.
3: So I don't think that was the best moment was when he was taking him to the woodshed on your mother supports terrorists.
1: Yes.
3: Your sister supports terrorists.
1: Oh, yes.
3: Both of them make me breakfast.
1: Yes.
3: I mean, that's just like at that moment I was cheering. That was the moment I thought, finally, we've returned to some good debates. Finally, a little bit of something that actually had me looking a little bit more forward to this election.
1: Let me find that.
3: Not that I wasn't optimistic before.
1: Well, if you're going to call him out here, I'm going to go ahead and I'm going to play it. Here. I think this is what you're talking about. This might right here.
4: Can't condemn Hamas. He can't condemn the Muslim Brotherhood. He says his home is Egypt. This is all starting
6: to make
4: sense.
6: We are going to move along. We can continue this conversation in the second half.
5: He doesn't own a home in Florida. He took it off the market.
4: Arab Emirates.
6: Staying in the Middle East, Congressman Rogers.
4: Florida's in the United States.
5: After my mom.
4: I'm not going after your mom.
5: That's exactly what
4: your mom was working at, I was going off to that organization that was indicted for funneling money to Al Qaeda.
1: Oh, yeah.
4: That's your mom. My mom worked at a local chamber of commerce. I'll put my mom up any day for that.
1: All right. Yeah.
3: My mom can beat up your mom aside. The line that was called.

0: Driver is just the one of the best lines in all of seriously, in all of debates. Yes. It's right up there with because you'd be in jail. This line, you have a home. He has a home in Florida. You have a home in the UAE.
1: Yes.
0: My home's in America.
1: Yes.
0: I fell from my chair. Oh. Now, to be fair, it's because my chair needs replaced, but yes. I fell from my chair.
1: Oh, it was, he got him on, he gave it to him on both sides. It was as good as I thought it could ever be and better, to be honest.
0: He's the best of both worlds. He, in the debate, he throws the punches like a populist. He runs like Susan Collins. That's smart. I'm sorry, folks. That's smart. You want to win an election in Michigan? That's how you do it. John James is doing a pretty darn good job running for governor as well, but no one's really talking about it because of the Senate race.
1: Yeah, here's this is kind of fun. Because, you know, what the hell has he done, by the way? And I keep calling him Hassan Piker by accident. It's so funny he's trying to separate himself from this guy. He was on his podcast 100 damn times. They're best friends. I kind of wonder, did you see the Hassan Piker in the maid outfit the other day, the French maid outfit? Makes me kind of wonder about their relationship, if you know what I mean.
2: How does a guy who's had less than 4 years of work experience,
1: yeah.
2: Who, by the way, on the campaign trail said he had 10, own a luxury property
1: yeah.
2: in the United Arab Emirates.
1: No clue.
2: He's worth $1 million. Somebody has to tell me how this math works. A, his facts are wrong. Those are lies. But he is consistently not telling the truth. Well, let me just say it. He's lying. So he lied about being a physician. He lied now about being an Egyptian citizen or not being an Egyptian citizen.
1: Yeah.
2: I can't figure out what
3: it's
2: he is
3: time.
2: Today.
3: Rick, can I
2: but
3: just
2: this
3: can I just
2: impacts
3: he's talking
2: what he's
3: direct.
2: Trying to tell you, and, where he
1: and,
2: wants
1: yeah,
2: you.
1: Yeah, but he's got a house in Florida that he took off the market.
0: Oh. Oh, the joy. There are some self-inflicted wounds. All Abdul had to do was act normal. I mean, he had done this thirst trap campaign. It didn't work.
1: Oh.
0: And now he's suggesting that running to the left is a really, really good thing, but that's what everyone wants him to be.
1: Yeah.
0: Best of luck to you. The voting registration numbers are awful for the Democrats. The early voting numbers are awful for the Democrats.
1: Yes.
0: And all these polls who are only polling college towns. Ann Arbor said it's going to be a blue election.
1: Yes, exactly.
0: Because it's Ann bleeping Arbor.
1: Yeah, and 73% of polls in the last 20 years during the summer before any election in November favor Democrats by 3.7. This is the faceplant that I was hoping. This was the smelling salts that the entire country needed about the Democrat Party. And I said this from the beginning. When they announced Kamala Harris as the candidate, I laughed out loud, and the Republican establishment, whoever had heard of me at the time, were freaking out. You can't say that. She's dangerous. And I said, she's a freaking joke. And she got her rear end kicked up between her shoulders. And then they decide to lurch left, and invite the DSA into the big tent. And the tent, I think, was soaked with gasoline, and it's burning.
0: I every little bit of this is just beautiful. It's beautiful, Rob. It's beautiful.
1: I know. I know.
0: I mean, every bit of this is another comedic circuit mockery. I mean, look, these jokes are low-hanging fruit. You and I have the joy of experiencing this anyway.
1: Yeah.
0: But watching people try to tell me that it's going wonderfully, I'm getting Kamala vibes, man. Joy cometh in the morning.
1: It is remarkable. I got more on this on the other side of the break. I mean, this is just it's a glorious day because of that debate. Because also we have the great Tony Kennett on the show. Thank you very much. Let's take a break and come back. This is the Rob Carson Show.
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15: Who do you think's a bigger threat to the United States, Israel or Iran? You have 60 seconds.
16: And again, Rick, I'm just going to say that that's a ridiculous hypothetical.
15: No. I'll ask one last time. Israel or Iran?
16: That's, a ridiculous question. I think both of them have proven dangerous in their own way.
1: Oh, my God. I mean, thank you, God, for that answer. Honestly, you know the
0: was that little, in the debate?
1: I swear to God. Tony Kennett, Daily Signal. You know that little plastic thermometer that pops out of the turkey? That came out of Hassan Piker's rear end yesterday. He's done. Do you think he's done? And then you look people in Detroit, black people in Detroit are like, no, we're not going to vote for this guy. What do you think?
0: So, I mean, again, yeah, I think that it's going to be very, very close. I hesitate, again, whoever goes into the midterms cocky loses. I agree. I'm sorry, I don't mean to be that. I'm like,
1: I know.
0: The question I have is, was that clip from the debate? Or was that an interview recently?
1: That was during the debate. That was the debate.
0: Someone buy that moderator flowers.
1: I swear to God.
0: That's the first time we've had a moderator. That's not, actually, have you considered Mike Rogers that you're evil and bad and you probably kill children?
1: And
0: like, finally, we found a moderator. I don't know where that guy is. Send him a check. Send him a fully cooked cow. And it's not going to come from Abdul El-Sayed. Send the man a pound of bacon.
1: Absolutely. Now, here is something else that I wanted to talk about. That is Pete Hegseth talking about the execution of Fort Hood terrorist Nidal Hassan.
17: Execution by firing squad. Army major betrays his country, radical Islamist, kills a bunch of Americans at Fort Hood. Of course we're going to do it at Fort Hood. We're going to do it on a Thursday. We're going to do it at 1 o'clock, which is when he did it. And it's going to be soldiers with rifles executing the firing squad. It hadn't been since World War II since we've done that. Well, I kind of like the mentality we had in World War II, which was win. Which was understand when the enemy attacks you, you need to stand your ground. So it was radical Islamist terror attack. Remember what Obama called it? Workplace violence?
1: Yeah.
17: I mean, that's what we're up against.
1: Oh,
17: that's the worldview we're up against, is workplace violence.
18: CVE.
17: We know what it is. It was a radical Islamist attack in uniform inside the ranks. And so he's going to get a firing squad of soldiers, as it should be. And we'll make sure that people are able to watch it, that it's public, because people need to understand that there's serious consequences for these types of things.
18: Has Major Hassan made any final requests, reached out to the president, anything like that, to your knowledge?
17: Don't care.
1: I love it, man. I just love it. I want to ask you, Tony Kennett. They're talking about broadcasting it. That's not going to happen. What do you think about that?
0: I think that at this point, it's far too long that he's been allowed to live. This was, it was what, 2009?
1: Yeah, 13 years.
0: And then he wasn't...
1: No, 17 years.
0: It's been a very, very long time. And then his trial and sentencing took forever. He's been on death row since 13.
1: Yeah.
0: He's been on death row for that entire time. It is 2026.
1: 17 years ago, yeah.
0: Mm-hmm. He should have been taken out and shot immediately. It should have been 2 weeks after the event at most.
1: Yeah.
0: There didn't need to be a huge trial over the take him out, shoot him. Sorry.
1: Nope.
0: That's on the military side. Now, I think that he should be publicly hanged, but that's because I think that a firing squad allows dignity.
1: Yeah.
0: And that's but either way, obviously it should be done, and it should every single type of punishment should include pain and humiliation. Otherwise, it doesn't make any sense. In this case,
1: Yeah.
0: I mean, I'm happy to see it. It's hilarious that it took Pete Hegseth to get us here.
1: Yeah.
0: Correct. Now just do it.
1: Yeah. Well, it's It is time, and I'm glad.
0: And coat the rounds and pick that.
1: Do that, and then also just start shooting from the ankles, just one at a time. Just move up, move up, move up. There you go. That's the way I'd do it. Honestly,
0: yeah, of course, he should have obviously should have been tortured before they shot him 2 weeks after the event. Clearly, should have taken him down to Guantanamo, given him the whole package.
1: 13 soldiers died 17 years later. You know, to hell with him. This is kind of a little bit lighter. The DOJ is moving to indict January the 6th star witness Cassidy Hutchinson. Here is Liz Cheney expressing a great deal of love for her.
12: Cassidy Hutchinson, I saw you went and gave her a hug after she testified.
1: So
19: it was unpatriotic. It was un-American. We were watching the Capitol building get defaced over a lie.
12: Why did she go where so few have gone before?
20: What Cassidy Hutchinson did was an unbelievable example of bravery and of courage.
1: You know, if I sent my daughter off to Capitol Hill, I would be embarrassed that she sold her soul so quickly. It was like her first year on Capitol Hill, and she decides to go and parrot a lie about Donald Trump trying to take over the steering wheel on the beast on January the 6th, and it was all bullcrap. And I mean, what sort of a void in her soul does she have to have done that? Because her political career is over. A lot of times, you know, young people go to D.C. to, you know, have their political career take off. She's cooked, man.
0: The age of republicanism, in which we assumed that expertise also meant that no one could ever call you bad names, and so essentially you did what you considered everyone wanted to hear, that kind of age of establishment republicanism, is over. And thank God it is.
1: Yes.
0: That I'd rather have a young guy like Brandon Gill, good friend, who would, or Riley Moore in West Virginia, for example, who would rather just say what is in fact prescient and true than trying to impress the financial backers in the room.
1: Yeah.
0: Because that's what I really think on the inside. That, and I'm not going to go. I'm not going to dive too much in on that particular matter, just because she's such a non-entity to me. She means nothing, and the rest of the country, and deservedly so. Because when you simp for everyone, no one will care who you are.
1: Well, I just love to combine Liz Cheney with her because both of them are completely done. Liz Cheney is completely cooked. That wing of the Republican Party is over. And going into this midterms, as I've said, and listen, again, overconfidence. I don't want to be overconfident. We never are overconfident, but we've never had a MAGA midterm like this with this sort of motivation. And everybody was discounting the motivation. And then we heard Harry Enten talk about the massive number of people who are registered and the massive number of people who are voting. They understand how important this is, Tony. You can wrap things up here. Go right ahead.
0: I just want to say rest in peace to one of the all-time greats, Mike Ditka.
1: Ditka. DeBears. Now, you weren't alive in 1985 when that happened, bro, but it was a
0: freaking matter.
1: It was a phenom. I know.
0: The most enormous respect for him.
1: Oh.
0: So God bless him and his family. And as a Hoosier, yes, God bless DeBears.
1: DeBears. Hold on one second.
21: Hello. And welcome to another edition of Bill Swirsky's Superfans. I'm Bob Swirsky, sitting in for my brother Bill, who's still recovering from that dreadful heart attack. With me, as always, are the Superfans, Pat Arnold.
22: Hey, Bob.
21: Carl Walarski.
22: Hey, Bob.
21: And Todd O'Connor. How are you, Bob?
1: Real there you go. DeBears, SNL. It was a phenom. Thanks for reminding us of that, brother. Tell everybody where you can find your glorious podcast, by the way.
0: 7 p.m. Eastern, Tony Kennett Cast YouTube. See you there.
1: All right, see you. Bye. Let's take a break and come back. This is the Rob Carson Show.
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21: Real good. Real good. Once again, we're coming to you from Dicka's Restaurant in the heart of Chicago, the city of the big shoulders. Home to a certain team, which come January will run roughshod over the competition in Super Bowl 26. A team that is known as the Bears.
1: The Bears. Oh, there it is, man. Oh, my God. You know, isn't that remarkable? That was 39 years ago. My God in heaven. That was 39 years ago. That was 1985, for goodness sake. And that SNL bit is still just, it was the penultimate bit about Chicago and the Chicago Bears fans. Mike Ditka, by the way, passed away at 86 years old. And man, you're gonna, you know, if you're not there yet, it's weird to get to a point in your life that you remember something that happened 30 years ago, maybe 20 years ago. I remember the first like big time that I noticed time passing was my 28th. You know, birthday, my 10th high school reunion. And there were some people I hadn't seen in 10 years. And I was like, wow, this is crazy. I haven't seen you in 10 years. Dude. And then you realize, you know, you haven't seen somebody in 20 or 30. And then you realize that you remember where you were, when. 1985, the Bears, also the Space Shuttle Challenger, same year. Yeah, I know. I reported on that on in college on the radio, but it is remarkable, and it's also you know, it's just one of those things, man. It's the way things are, man. You notice more and more of the in the rearview mirror, more of your life disappearing. I like to say that I'm in the 2 minute warning, fourth quarter. 2 minute warning, fourth quarter. All right. We've got a bunch of stuff we want to get to on the show, including more of the debate last night between Mike Rogers and Abdul Al-Sayed, effectively destroying, I think, Al-Sayed's his career last night in politics. But who knows?
26: So that means you're bought off by George Soros' family. That means that you're bought off by Hamas, Hezbollah, Al Qaeda, yeah. Those people who are supporting you, pour that money into your campaign. You begged Chuck Schumer. Matter of fact, you had to sneak by the trash cans in the back of the building to beg for that money. So here's a guy that's sending money out of politics until it gets to shove into his pocket.
1: Wow, it is unbelievable. That was an evisceration last night. on national television. More on that. Some other debates that happened last night. And Mary Walter also joins us next hour. Christian Toto, third hour. It's a Friday, second hour, right ahead. Don't go anywhere.
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6: Breaking news this hour from Town Hall, I'm Ron Taylor. Hurricane Isaias making landfall in the western Florida panhandle earlier tonight. Escambia County Sheriff Chip Simmons in Florida says this is the time where it's too dangerous even for his officers to be out.
7: We're going to get a phone call on our dispatch, and it's going to break our heart. You know why? Because someone's going to plead for help, and we're going to have to tell them we can't go.
6: The storm has weakened to a Category 1 as it moves inland, the region dealing with widespread flooding. In fact, over a foot of rain falling already in Florida. Severe wind gusts, storm surge, over 500,000 customers are without power across Florida and Alabama. ICE says the man shot by one of its agents in New York City yesterday had a criminal record and was in the country illegally. Speaking to reporters yesterday, Department of Homeland Security Secretary Mark Wayne Mullen said agents were unaware there was a 5-year-old child inside of Oscar Belgill's car when they fired on him.
8: But you know who was? Oscar. Oscar knew he had a child in his car. Oscar chose to accelerate at a high rate of speed and ram two different vehicles as appears to be going towards officers.
6: Mullen also criticized the policies of New York and other sanctuary cities for releasing illegal immigrants back onto the streets. Following the shooting, Governor Kathy Hochul wants the Trump administration to end all ICE operations in New York. The president is touting a diesel deal with Russia. In a Truth Social post Friday, the president said Russia will immediately supply over 300,000 tons of diesel to the American and global marketplace after he concluded what he called a highly successful discussion with Russian President Vladimir Putin. Mr. Trump says this is a great announcement for diesel prices for all Americans. The football world is mourning the passing of Mike Ditka. His family announcing yesterday that he had passed away at the age of 86. Ditka coached the Chicago Bears when they won Super Bowl XX, and as a player, he was drafted fifth overall by the Bears in 1961. News and analysis at townhall.com.
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11: 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It's October, so the heat, it should be gone, not on, as it was yesterday when Harry Reid International Airport hit 98 degrees, tying the record that was hit first on October 8th of 1964. Now, the average daytime high for early October, 85 degrees. The National Weather Service says the remnants of Hurricane Rachel are expected to bring rain to southern Nevada beginning late tomorrow night, carrying over into Monday as well as Tuesday. Forecasters say there's a 60% chance of rain Saturday evening. Chances increase to 90% by Sunday afternoon. Now, showers are expected to linger with a 50% chance of moisture Monday as well as Tuesday, as a cold front from the Pacific Northwest will mingle with the leftovers from Hurricane Rachel. Tuesday's forecast high will only be in the 70s, more than 10 degrees below normal. Southern Nevada has not been that cool since back in April of this year. With mortgage interest rates on the rise, local home prices and sales decreased last month. Las Vegas Realtors reporting the median sales price for an existing single-family home in September was $470,000, down more than 1% from August and the same price as September of last year. Nearly 2,200 existing homes sold last month. That's down more than 7% from the same time last year, with almost 8,000 homes on the market without any offers being made, but More than 75% did sell within 60 days. Local real estate experts say the Las Vegas housing market is correcting itself through volume before price. As listings topped 10,000 for the first time since 2014, 10,304 homes for sale at the end of August. The last time Southern Nevada had more than 10,000 homes on the market, the aftermath of the Great Recession in 2009. 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
2: American people coming to you from the city where the West begins, Fort Worth, Texas. 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
3: It is odd to watch with what feverish ardor Americans pursue prosperity, ever tormented by the shadowy suspicion that they may not have chosen the shortest route to get it. They cleave to the things of this world as if assured that they will never die, and yet rush to snatch any that comes within their reach, as if they expected to stop living before they had relished them. Death steps in the end, and stops them, before they have grown tired of this futile pursuit of that complete felicity which always escapes them. Alexis de Tocqueville.

0: May 1846. Thousands of men, women, and children riding, walking, pushing. They're heading for a new life 2,500 miles away. Germans, Belgians, French, Catholics, Presbyterians, Mormons. One of the world's great mass migrations begins. The pioneer spirit is moving west. In this colossal migration to Oregon and California, America will finally define its character. When the pioneer movement began, fewer than 20,000 white Americans lived west of the Mississippi River. 10 years later, a 500,000 pioneers stepped off into the western wilderness. It's the American dream. Then as now, the people want an already good life to get better. They can walk 10 miles a day for up to 6 months straight. Some go through 10 pairs of boots each. Half are children. En route, one in five of the women are pregnant. But these aren't America's poor. Families sell farms, save for 5 years to join the exodus, risking it all. Here's best-selling author Jeanette Walls.
1: I think if there is one episode that encapsulates the American spirit, I think it is probably the move west. Whip those mules and horses and cross those rivers and cross over those mountains to the unknown and say, I'm leaving everything behind. I'm leaving everything that I know behind to reinvent myself.
0: A wagon and oxen cost a minimum of $5,000 in today's money, but it buys a complete life support machine. The wagons carry a precious cargo, 1,000 pounds of supplies, and a grub stake for their journey. Your entire new life in the West. The pioneering spirit is ingenious. Essential drinking water captured from rain on the wagon canvas. Even the oxen's dung is fuel for fires. And like today, there are tolls. The Indians charge $10 for road and $100 for river crossings, in modern money. But the greatest toll of all, human lives. In all, 20,000 Americans will die reaching the West. 10 graves for every mile. But of all the stories to come out of the West, none has cut more deeply into the imagination of the American people than the tale of the Donner Party. This one story of suffering and death will show just how far the pioneers will go to conquer the West. Here's historian Joseph King.
2: I think we're curious, you know, about people who've experienced hardship, who've gone through terrible ordeals. And certainly the Donner Party, you know, 87 people went through a crisis the like of which few human beings have ever faced. And we're curious about that. It can tell us something, I think, about ourselves, about the limits of human experience.
0: June 1846. 9 brand new covered wagons rattle out of Springfield, Illinois, and head west. One of their leaders is 62-year-old George Donner. His wife, Tamsin Donner, is a school teacher. But on the trail, women must be ready to do anything.
3: Oh. Baby!
4: Another girl.
5: Oh, welcome to the world.
0: These women were made up of the strongest fiber possible. The journey is tough, but the going is good. Tamsin Donner writes in her journal.
6: I could never have believed we could have traveled so far with so little difficulty. Indeed, if we do not experience anything worse, I shall say the trouble is all in getting started.
0: But as leader of the wagon train, Tamsin's husband, George Donner, is aware there's one final obstacle to their journey, the Sierra Nevada. Peaks up to 14,000 feet. Failure to clear the mountain passes before the first snow falls. The consequences are terrifying.
3: And you've been listening to the story of the Donner Party with some really great backdrop, particularly that reading from de Tocqueville. And my goodness, there's no finer writer ever on the American character and the American people than Tocqueville. And that reading was just powerful and a great prelude to the story about this unsettlement, this unsettling nature of Americans. We're always moving to the next place and the next thing, this pioneering spirit. And my goodness, it was there in spades, and the people who went west, 20,000 in all, would die heading west. A lot of pain and a lot of sacrifice. When we come back, what happens to the Donner Party as they head towards their destination here on Our American Stories?
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2: Our American stories and the story of the Donner Party. 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
3: Nine brand new covered wagons rattle out of Springfield, Illinois, and head west. One of their leaders is 62-year-old George Donner. His wife, Tamsin Donner, is a school teacher. But on the trail, women must be ready to do anything.
4: Oh, baby!
5: Another girl.
6: Oh, welcome to the world.
3: These women were made up of the strongest fiber possible. The journey is tough, but the going is good. Tamsin Donner writes in her journal.
7: I could never have believed we could have traveled so far with so little difficulty. Indeed, if we do not experience anything worse, I shall say the trouble is all in getting started.
3: But as leader of the wagon train, Tamsin's husband, George Donner, is aware there's one final obstacle to their journey. The Sierra Nevada. Peaks up to 14,000 feet. Failure to clear the mountain passes before the first snow falls. The consequences are terrifying. But as the Donner Party approaches Utah, George Donner makes a fateful decision, leading a splinter group off of the main party. The group now consists of 87 people, 9 families, and 16 single men. George Donner's two brothers, Jacob and James Reed, follow with their families. Donner has read one of the many popular new trail guidebooks by Lansford Hastings. Hastings was trying to garner support from the government for his so-called shortcut to the West. Hastings' cutoff claimed to shave 2 weeks off the journey time.
8: Lansford Hastings would not publish this immigrant's guide, showing us the best route to California if he did not travel every step of it himself.
3: Problem was, he never traveled it himself, let alone with a trail of wagons.
8: Tomorrow, I turn my wagons to the Hastings cutoff. Now, who will follow?
3: George Donner's brother, James Reed, wrote in his diary on July 31st, 1846.
9: Hastings' cutoff is said to be a saving of 400 miles. We are informed it is a fine level road with plenty of water and grass.
3: But Donner's information is wrong. In fact, the shortcut adds 100 miles to the journey.
10: Way should be clear.
11: Let's hope to God. The snow will close the passes in the fall, whether we're through or not.
3: High in the Sierra Nevada, the Donner Party enters the Truckee Pass. They're only 30 miles from the California plains. Then this happened.
12: It was sundown. The weather was clear, but a large circle around the moon indicated an approaching storm. John Breen.
3: Supplies are dangerously low. Their water supply is gone. 80 crazed and dehydrated oxen have run away. 21 other oxen are killed with poisoned arrows by Paiute Indians. From the bluffs above the river, they could hear the Paiutes laughing at their plight. Then, a broken front axle. The Donner Party stops to make repairs near Truckee Lake. Cutting timber for a new axle, George Donner gashes his hand. That night, 5 feet of snow falls.
13: 5 feet of new snow up there. We've lost the road.
3: Soon, the drifts are 60 feet deep.
4: Can we get through?
5: No. What? Not anymore.
3: The pass is completely blocked. The Donner Party will be stranded for 5 months.
7: We made a fire and got something to eat. Ma spread down a buffalo robe and sat up by the fire. The Indians knew we were doomed, and one of them wrapped his blanket about him and stood all night under a tree.
3: In just 3 weeks, they've eaten all their food. The men, women, and children are all dying. Almost every day becomes someone's last. They kill their pack animals. Then they eat charred bones, boiled hides, twigs, bark, leaves, dirt, and worse. Here's George Donner's daughter, Eliza.
10: Even the wind held its breath as the suggestion was made that were one to die, the rest might live.
3: Cannibalism. Christmas, 1846. They eat their first human, averting their faces from each other and weeping. Only the two Indians, Luis and Salvador, refuse to eat. The bodies are cut up, flesh labeled, so people don't eat their own kin. The fourth rescue party brings out almost all survivors, but not all. The winter recorded as the worst ever in the Sierra Nevada mountains is making it almost impossible for the rescue teams to operate. The very last rescue finds a delirious Louis Kiesberg alone, surrounded by the half-eaten dead. No one else was alive. George Donner's body is found, skull split open, brain removed. Tamsin Donner's body is never found, though a survivor confessed to eating her. Two-thirds of the women and children made it through. Two-thirds of the men perished. Here's historian David McCullough.
13: Of the 87 men, women, and children in the Donner Party, 46 survived. 41 died. 5 women, 14 children, and 22 men, counting John Sutter's Indians, Louis and Salvador. Of all the families, the Donners suffered the most. All 4 adults and 4 of the children died.
3: The pass is renamed the Donner Pass, a testament to the hardship of the pioneers going west. News of the Donner Party tragedy made headlines around the world. Immigration to California fell off sharply. Then in January of 1848, gold was discovered in John Sutter's Creek. By late 1849, more than 100,000 people rushed to California to dig and sift near the streams and canyons where the Donner Party had suffered so much.
7: I have not wrote you half of the trouble we have had, but I have wrote you enough to let you know what trouble is. But thank God, we are the only family that did not eat human flesh. We have left everything, but I don't care for that. We have got through with our lives. Don't let this letter dishearten anybody. Remember, never take no cutoffs. And hurry along as fast as you can. Virginia Reed.
2: And a terrific job on the production, editing, and storytelling by our own Greg Hengler. And what a story we just heard, with the Donner family itself paying the highest price for George Donner's mistake. The Hastings cutoff, which was going to save hundreds of miles, 400 miles en route, and in the end only added miles to the route. And then came that dreadful storm, trapped up in those mountains for months, running out of food and resorting to, well, you just heard. The story of the Donner Party and the story of so many lives lost in the quest to head west, here on Our American Stories.
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2: And we continue with our American stories. Today, Lisa's going to be unpacking the history of the Halloween haunted house, which is directly tied into today's practice of trick-or-treating. Lisa is the author of Trick or Treat, A History of Halloween. By the turn of the 20th century, Halloween in America was nothing more than a day of pranking, kind of like April Fool's Day. Here's Lisa Morton with the story.
25: So it was all good fun at first, but then by the 20th century, as America is becoming much more urbanized and more populated, these pranks move into the cities. And when they move into the cities, they become much less nice. Now they are about destroying things, about shattering glass bulbs and windows. They are about setting fires, tripping pedestrians. And by the 30s, they are causing millions of dollars of damage. And this is also during the Great Depression, when a lot of these cities don't even have the money to pay for all of the damage that's resulting from this vandalism. And a lot of cities at this point considered dropping Halloween or trying to ban it. But fortunately, there were a few places where cooler heads prevailed and said, you know, maybe we can buy these kids off instead of trying to ban this holiday, because that could backfire on us, which it would have. And they got together and they actually put out little pamphlets in many of the cities that would tell homeowners how to do this. So these little pamphlets would suggest that the homeowners get together. Again, we're still during the Great Depression. A lot of homeowners don't have money to spare for parties and so forth. But if enough of the houses got together in one street, they could put something together for the kids. And these were called house-to-house parties. And the way they would work was the first house might give the kids a very simple costume, probably just a sheet with two holes cut in it. The kids would get to be ghosts. The next house would give the kids maybe a little spooky entertainment, like they'd have the basement, the lights shut off, a little thing where the kids would have to go through the basement. Somebody might jump out and frighten them. This becomes kind of the very earliest version of our modern haunted attraction. And then the next house would give the kids a little treat. Trick-or-treat fortunately did not go away, because it remained something that was such an important part of the sort of psyche of so many baby boomers, and they wanted to share that with their kids, but they also wanted to continue their love for Halloween. So they started decorating their yards extensively, and this really picks up speed in the 80s and the 1990s. And we start to have also huge scale professional haunted attractions emerging in the

0: and fairly innocent and added whole new layers of gore and violence to them. And that really became the model for the haunted attraction moving forward from there. So by the 80s, we start to get the big amusement parks in Southern California mainly, who realize that they have this dead spot in their calendar every fall. And maybe they can take this model of these haunted attractions and turn a serious fall profit from that. Knott's is the first one that tries it, turning Knott's Berry Farm, of course, into Knott's Scary Farm. And it becomes gigantic for them. It began in the mid-80s. It picked up speed. Now, of course, it is a gigantic thing that Knott's does every year with something like a dozen different mazes and scare zones. And it's become a huge part of their yearly business plan. And it's spread, of course, to other amusement parks. And it has now even spread to amusement parks outside of the U.S. There are amusement parks in Europe, especially, that are now holding Halloween celebrations. One of the other amusement park haunted attractions that contributed gigantically to the growth of the modern haunted attraction industry was the Haunted Mansion at Disneyland. It is just incredibly influential. It cannot really be understated what an important part of the development of haunted attractions that was. It had been conceived early on at Disneyland when Walt was still alive. It was something he always wanted to do. And for years, his Imagineers debated how to put it together. They considered originally doing it as a walkthrough attraction, which of course would be even more similar to modern haunted attractions. Walt's idea was always to take the old dark rides that you could find at carnivals and sort of upgrade them, make them much more technologically savvy and much cleaner and more involving, have an actual story throughout, that kind of thing. And he unfortunately passed away before the Haunted Mansion was completed, but his Imagineers continued with it. They always had a little bit of a debate about whether to go more scary or more whimsical with it. And in the end, they kind of compromised. They gave it the best of both worlds. When it opened in 1969, it was really a gigantic explosion in terms of haunted attractions. I mean, no longer was it something you might find at a carnival where you're in a rickety car and there's a nasty old skeleton on a string overhead. They used both some very modern technology and some old technology that they repurposed in such brilliant ways. The whole idea, for example, of when you go past the haunted ballroom and you see the whirling figures uses an old technology that dates back to the 19th century called Pepper's Glass, which is a special kind of mirror that is positioned in such a way, or special glass, that it reflects the images and makes them look translucent and so forth. The whirling ghosts are actually figures that are below you when you are going along in your car, but the glass is tilted and positioned in such a way that you're seeing the translucent figures in front of you. And of course, the design of the Haunted Mansion was sheer genius. And it's interesting how many professional haunters, because yes, there are professional haunters, will point at the Haunted Mansion as the seminal thing that they saw as a child that made them want to pursue this as a career. So this big scale professional haunt spreads to independent haunts as well. There are now around 3,000 professional independent haunts that are set up every Halloween throughout the U.S. That, again, is another idea that is spreading around the world. And these haunts created an entire industry. The haunted attractions industry, estimates of their net worth now run as high as $1 billion a year. They have taken some of the sort of revenue that used to go to the film industry and are putting it into these haunted attractions, as they are using a lot of the film technicians. People who used to work in special effects are now finding that they may be out of work in Hollywood because of CGI and computers, but they can go to a haunted attraction and they can get employment there. And in some of these cases, they're getting employment all year round from this. So the haunted attractions become gigantic and are now such a huge part of our modern Halloween. The haunted attractions kind of sit right alongside trick-or-treating for the kids, haunted attractions for the older kids and for the adults.
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The story of the haunted house, and so much more, here on Our American Stories.

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14: Brings us the story of a Marine who had, let's just say,
4: a surreal experience as a helicopter pilot in Vietnam.
14: Dick Erickson was a Marine helicopter pilot in Vietnam and would go on to start his own retail tire business. But before he became the man he is today, he was a different man. As a student, quick to anger, Dick often got into trouble.
15: I was fooling with one of my friends, and the principal was in and out because it was a study hall. And we were goofing off. In comes the principal, and he gets after me to start with. And my buddy standing behind him, waving his hands to get me to laugh. And so here I am trying to be serious with my principal. And so I'm trying to look around him like, hey, someone's behind you, waving his hands at me. So finally he turns around, and Marvin gets his hands down quick enough that he didn't see his hands up. So now he's chewing him up, and I get into the deal, and I'm waving my hands, except when he turns around, I got my hands straight in the air, and he slaps me. And next thing you know, we're on the ground. I was on, knocked over rows of chairs, and I was swearing at him afterwards. Well, I completely lost it.
14: And in college, with the distraction of girls and booze, his grades suffered.
15: I got notice 2 weeks into that quarter that I'm out of school for a year. That was for grades. And I can remember standing out in front of the big main hall with the guy who gave me the news, who was head of our music department, Mr. Van Vlissinger. I said, do you understand? They're going to draft me. He said, Erickson, you should have understood that when you're out playing around. Just before I went in the Marine Corps, a friend of mine came up to me who's a year older than me, and he'd been in the Army. He was home. He's out of the Army. And he said, Dick, you'll never make it in the Marine Corps. I said, why is that, Gordy? And he said, because one of the drill instructors is going to get in your face and touch you, and you're going to lose it, and you'll be in a brig. And that comment kept me from retaliating. And so I had, those are growth deals for me, was to, you know, not screw up my life.
14: Getting ahead of the draft, Dick enrolled in officer training school to become a Marine helicopter pilot. Though he was a Christian, Dick hadn't really owned that identity for himself. And while in Vietnam, he encountered what some might call a God wink that would help him become the man he is today.
15: One time we got this prisoner, and they wanted to take him down to the coastline at the division headquarters for interrogation. And that was probably an hour and a half flight for us. And we had single engine aircraft, and we did not like to fly at night over the mountains. So they said, guys, crank them up, let's go. So we cranked up our helicopters, two helicopters, and went down there. We dropped him off, and then we said, well, we took him the most expedient way, was over the mountains. We could have kind of gone down through valleys and stuff, if probably taken us an extra 30 minutes or so, but we went kind of the more direct route. Well, trouble was, every time you're flying, some needs of the helicopter come up. You'd be missing something, or you'd need some sort of parts brought up by the guys the next day. So we were trying to get up with our base station that night, which was up the coast a little further. And the static was so bad that night that we couldn't make contact. And we'd listen, and it'd be something like, we'd always use Sirapapa base, which would be our base. This is Sirapapa 15, would be our call sign. And so we were going back and forth like this, trying to connect with our base. And the static was so bad, finally just absolutely cleared up. No sound. And this voice comes up and says, this is the Lord. I will relay for you. Couldn't hear anything at all. Didn't hear the engines running. Absolutely silence. The voice said, I will get your message to your base camp. Trouble was, we never got back on the radio. no one talked to each other. You know, you think someone would quickly say, who said that? It was so, I don't know what the word would be, but it was so, it was such a hit on us. It was just like the Lord had spoken. And in my mind, he had. No one says anything. We got about 20 minutes to get up to the base, Quezon. No one speaks. Finally, we had to get on the radio to get clearance to land at the base. Got on it. Everyone jumps out of the aircraft. Did you hear that? Did you? Everyone heard it. But no one, everyone was affected to the point they could not talk about it till it hit ground. It was absolutely the most startling, scary thing I'd ever heard. Did I ever hear another voice like that in my 13 months that was completely clear? No. So that brought my spiritual, it was kind of a wake-up call for me. I better get my head straight here. There is some things beyond just what we were going through.
14: Which didn't fully sink in until after coming back from Vietnam and marrying his wife, Diane.
15: We went on a marriage encounter. So you have a couple couples that over the weekend starts Thursday night and they just talk about how to have a good marriage. I had probably been a new Catholic about a year. Diane had been after me to go to this event. And she said, Dick, I said, okay. They say we can't take any wine. I'm not going unless I can take a bottle of wine. She said, what else do you want to do? So I said, okay, if I take the wine? Yeah, okay. So I go, and about half the group, the husband and wives are quite friendly, you know, arms around their wives and all that. And I've never been about showing a lot of affection in public. So I'm looking around, I'm going, I got to put up with this for 2.5 days. And so we go through this, this is Thursday night. By Friday night, I'm sitting a little closer to Diane, and I'm kind of enjoying this. By Saturday, I mean, I got my arm around her. I am into this. And now it's confession time. What the priest did, he would come up to your room. He'd go from room to room in this motel and have confession. And then you go into the bathroom for your penance. And I'm still kind of new at this. I've been through a few confessions, but I hadn't overworked it at all. So I have my confession, and Father says, Dick, I want you to step in the bathroom, and I want you to take as much time as you can give it to thank the Lord for all the things he's done for you. I said, okay. So I go into the bathroom. I make it about 3 minutes, and I'm sobbing like a baby. And I remember coming back, and I'm going, oh, I mean, you're so fired up. Boy, I'm over here now. Turned my heart over to the Lord. I said, I'm sorry. I've been on the outside looking in the window, knowing what those good Christians are doing, but I won't go in the door. I'm not going in there. You know, I didn't know the goodness of the Lord, for sure, at that point. I'd seen it in my wife, I'd seen it in my parents and other Christians, but I was this tough Marine. I was, you know, I had this some screwed up thinking I had. And so when that night, all of a sudden, that just was pulled away from me. And then I could, ooh. But I didn't realize how much I had to go through to turn my heart over to the Lord. And people say, you know, it's like Protestants use a born again. Well, that's one way to say it. But, you know, however you want to explain it, that, Lord, I'm sorry. You're in charge. I've been trying to run this, and I'm just not, this isn't my job. It's your job, me to follow you.
4: And what a story, Dick Erickson, while sharing his heart and his faith with all of us. Clearly, he had an encounter, a bunch of the men did in that chopper. But then he had a marriage encounter, and this is where the rubber hits the road. I didn't realize how much I had to go through to turn my heart over to the Lord, this tough Marine said. Lord, I'm sorry, you're in charge. 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
23: Breaking news this hour from Town Hall. I'm Ron Taylor. Hurricane Isaias making landfall late last night with the eye of the now Category 1 storm crossing over the coastline of the western Florida panhandle near Destin. Parts of the region under a flash flood emergency as severe wind gusts, storm surges, and heavy rain continue to lash the coast. Over a foot of rain has already fallen in Florida. Hundreds of thousands are without power across Florida and Alabama. Iran is back on the table for military planners.
24: The Pentagon has told U.S. Central Command to finish preparations for a possible return to major strikes on Iran. Officials say President Trump has not set a date or made a final decision. The president has said the United States will not attack Iran before the midterm elections. The order comes as the national security team met at Camp David to go over the war. Willie Nelson, Washington.
23: Tempers flared during a Senate debate in Grand Rapids.
25: A fiery debate between Republican Mike Rogers and Democrat Abdul El-Sayed. Rogers calling El-Sayed a con man for describing himself as a doctor despite not having a medical license. And on the topic of campaign funds, Rogers saying this.
26: So that means you're bought off by George Soros' family. That means that you're bought off by Hamas, Hezbollah, Al-Qaeda. Those people who are supporting you, pour that
0: money into your campaign.
1: This is
0: you
1: a very
0: begged easy. Chuck Schumer. Begged Chuck Schumer. Matter of fact, you had to sneak by the trash cans in the back of the building to beg for that money.
25: Laura Winters reporting.
23: ICE has begun a 45-day enforcement surge in California. The operation, reportedly called Operation Safe California, has already begun in San Diego. ICE and the Department of Homeland Security, which reported record numbers of arrests this summer, have not commented on the surge. President Trump touting a diesel deal with Russia. In a Truth Social post yesterday, the president said Russia will immediately supply over 300,000 tons of diesel fuel to the American marketplace. News and analysis at townhall.com.
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6: 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It's October, so the heat, it should be gone, not on, as it was yesterday when Harry Reid International Airport hit 98 degrees, tying the record that was hit first on October 8th of 1964. Now, the average daytime high for early October, 85 degrees. The National Weather Service says the remnants of Hurricane Rachel are expected to bring rain to Southern Nevada beginning late tomorrow night, carrying over into Monday as well as Tuesday. Forecasters say there's a 60% chance of rain Saturday evening. Chances increase to 90% by Sunday afternoon. Now, showers are expected to linger with a 50% chance of moisture Monday as well as Tuesday, as a cold front from the Pacific Northwest will mingle with the leftovers from Hurricane Rachel. Tuesday's forecast high will only be in the 70s, more than 10 degrees below normal. Southern Nevada has not been that cool since back in April of this year. With mortgage interest rates on the rise, local home prices and sales decreased last month. Las Vegas Realtors reporting the median sales price for an existing single-family home in September was $470,000, down more than 1% from August and the same price as September of last year. Nearly 2,200 existing homes sold last month. That's down more than 7% from the same time last year, with almost 8,000 homes on the market without any offers being made, but more than 75% did sell within 60 days. Local real estate experts say the Las Vegas housing market is correcting itself through volume before price, as listings topped 10,000 for the first time since 2014, 10,304 homes for sale at the end of August. The last time Southern Nevada had more than 10,000 homes on the market, the aftermath of the Great Recession in 2009. Take AM 670 with you wherever you go. 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
4: They're some of our favorites. Bill Rhodes, a Memphis, Tennessee native, has been the president and CEO of AutoZone since 2005. Today, Bill joins us to tell his life story and the journey that led him to AutoZone.
1: So my father in the early years was with Orkin Pest Control, and my mother and father moved 9 times in 10 years. And one of the stops was Greenville, which is where I was born. After I was 6 weeks old, we moved to Meridian, Mississippi. And after about another year, we moved to Dallas, Texas. In 1969, April of 1969, our family moved from Dallas, Texas to Memphis, Tennessee. The reason we moved to Memphis, Tennessee was my mother and father didn't want to keep moving every year. He was a branch manager with Orkin, and so they kept moving year after year after year. There was a new startup company in Memphis, Tennessee called Terminex at the time. Terminex had just a handful of branches, and they hired my father to be the first ever multi-store manager. So he came to Memphis in April 1969 as the regional manager for Terminex, the only one that they had. And I lost him a couple of years ago, so I can't hardly talk about him without getting a little choked up. But the vast majority of the lessons I learned about leadership came from my mother and my father. People want to talk about leadership and how sophisticated it is and which books do you read. I think leadership starts with caring, truly caring about people and living your values out every day. My father used to go to work every Saturday. And many of those Saturdays, he'd allow me to come along with him. And I'd sit in his office and I'd listen to the conversations that he'd have. And I'd watch him roll off these reports off these antiquated printers. And he'd sit there and study those reports. And then he'd pull me around on the side of his desk and he'd say, so here's where we're doing well and here's where we're not doing well and here's what I need to do to help incentivize or encourage this person. Yeah, my dad is my hero. My father loved sports. I, in junior high and so, played basketball and football, and I wasn't good enough to progress to the high school level, so I pivoted and turned my attention to golf. So I end up going to the University of Tennessee at Martin, and it's about 2 hours and 15 minutes northeast of Memphis, Tennessee. It's about 8 miles from the Kentucky border in Martin, Tennessee. At the time, a very small town, and certainly for a kid coming from Memphis, Tennessee, it was a town of 5,000 people that at the time had about 5,500 students. I got to Martin because I played golf. I wanted to play collegiate golf, and I had the opportunity to be recruited by quite a few schools in the Mid-South, and ultimately the golf coach at University of Tennessee, Martin, Grover Page, offered me a compelling scholarship to come and play golf at UT Martin. So I went to UT Martin. My fraternity, my first year, was the golf team. And I loved the golf team. We had a very good golf team. And we played Division II golf and were always on the verge of being able to go to the NCAA championships or not. My first 3 years, we got to go. Unfortunately, I wasn't good enough to make those trips the first 3 years. But golf was a big part of my existence in school. I studied accounting while I was at the University of Tennessee at Martin. And I can remember talking to my mom and dad. People these days wouldn't remember these phone calls, but back then, we didn't carry a phone with us. We didn't have a phone in our dorm room. We had to go downstairs and wait in line for one of the 2 or 3 phone booths that were in the lobby level of the dormitory. And I would call home 2 or 3 times a week, and my mother and father, this is something people wouldn't realize today either, they would both jump on a landline at home and we would have a 3-way conversation without having to merge a call. And I can remember one particular phone call my freshman year. My father, as I mentioned, was big into management. And I knew I wanted to go into business because I wanted to be my father. And I can remember this phone call, and he says, "Son, have you decided on a major?" And I said, "Yes, sir, Dad, I have." And he said, "Okay, what is it?" And I said, "I'm going to be an accounting major." He said, "What? You're going to be an accounting major? You know, those people, they kind of sit in the corner, they wear a green eye shade and a green armband, and all they do is count the numbers." He said, "Son, why do you want to be an accountant?" And I said, "Dad, it's my understanding that accounting is the most difficult business degree that they have here at UT Martin. And so that's why I chose it." He said, "That's good enough for me."
4: "That's good enough for me" would have been good enough for my dad, too. He had a very similar philosophy about life. And his father finally moves to Memphis for one reason: to not move anymore. He doesn't want to move his kids around from place to place to place. "The majority of the lessons about leadership I learned from my mom and dad. And it all starts," Bill Rhodes says, "from truly caring about people and watching his father and mother do that and have that be the anchor of their life. My dad was my hero," Bill said. And then, of course, that line about accounting. "I understand it's the hardest major at the University of Tennessee at Martin." And, of course, that was it for his dad and his mom. When we come back, more of this storytelling, Bill Rhodes' story. By the way, we're looking for your stories, too. I mention it at the beginning of every show. But father and mother stories, we love them for Father's Day. We love them for Mother's Day. We love them all year long. Send your mother and father stories to OurAmericanStories.com. When we return, more of Bill Rhodes' story here on Our American Stories.

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0: And we're back with Our American Stories and Bill Rhodes' story. Bill has been the president and CEO of AutoZone since 2005. We just heard how much his father meant to him. In fact, Bill chose to study accounting at the University of Tennessee at Martin because it was the most challenging business degree they offered, and he figured it would train him to be at least half the professional that his father was. Back to Bill.
11: As I was pursuing my accounting degree, I learned two things. One, I didn't particularly like accounting. More importantly, it didn't like me. And so in my senior year, I was progressing. I was a pretty good student, and I'd made pretty good grades, but I really had to work at it. And I was taking this one class, it was called auditing. And Dr. Relda Barron, the head of the accounting department at the University of Tennessee, was the professor, and she's very talented. And we kept going through this class, and I was really working hard. I was close to graduating, really excited about graduating. I decided I was not going to be an accountant, and I was therefore going to go straight to the University of Memphis to pursue an MBA. But this auditing class really I was struggling in. And I was going to see Dr. Barron on a regular basis. And I'd say, Dr. Barron, you know I'm trying this. I just don't get the concepts. And I worked it, and she coached me and tutored me, and ultimately came down to the end. And I said, after the final exam, I said, Dr. Barron, I'm sorry, I did not do well in this class. And I know that I'm on the verge of an F or a D. And I plead with you to give me, and I know it would be a gift, to give me my first ever D in any class at UT Martin. Because if you don't, you're gonna have to deal with me again next fall, and I don't think it's gonna go any better. And I promise you, I will never be in auditing. So I go on to the University of Memphis, and I'm going to grad school. I'm living with my parents, and I come home one day. My senior year at UT Martin, I had a good golf season. So I made academic All-American, despite my D, and I made honorable mention All-American. I got a chance to, our team didn't make it to the NCAAs that year, but I was invited as an individual to play in the Division II National Championships down in Columbus, Georgia, and was, you know, the kind of the pinnacle of my career in golf. But there was a write-up in the Commercial Appeal about me. And after that write-up in the Commercial Appeal, a little article, I came home one day from school, and back then you used to write notes on the refrigerators. And there's a note from my mom, said, Mike Hopper called from Ernst & Winnie. He'd like for you to call him. So I picked up the phone and I called him, said, hi, this is Bill Rhodes. He said, hi, Bill, this is Mike Hopper. I'm in charge of the audit practice at Ernst & Winnie. Ernst & Winnie was at the time one of eight large public accounting firms. And this one was in, this portion was in Memphis, Tennessee, my hometown. And Mike said, I read about you in the Commercial Appeal, and I'd like to talk to you. And so back then, public accounting, you wore dark suits. You wore white shirts. You wore a tie. There was nobody in public accounting that had facial hair. So I'm going to this interview with Mike Hopper, the head of the audit practice of Ernst & Winnie in Memphis, Tennessee, and I put on my best. I put on my duck head khakis, my navy blazer. I borrowed a tie from my dad. My dad's 3 inches taller than I am, so he has extra long ties that hung down too long. Put on my penny loafers, and I had a full beard. Then I went to Ernst & Winnie to interview with Mike Hopper. I looked way out of place. I sat in his corner office, and Mike started interviewing me. Where'd you go? How'd you do in school? This, that. We're about 3 minutes in. He said, stop. Let me tell you why you're here. Ernst & Winnie in Memphis, Tennessee has three different departments, organizations. We've got a consulting division in the bond consulting business. We've got a tax division. We've got an audit division. Mike said, I believe, he'd been there 20 some odd years. He was in the audit practice, in charge of the audit practice. And he said, every summer, we have a golf competition between tax, audit, and consulting. He said, Bill, every year I've been here, not only has audit never won, we've finished last every time. I want to hire you. I want to hire you as an intern. It's May of 1988. The golf challenge is in July. You can work 1 hour a week. You can work 60 hours a week. I don't care. You can work through July, and after the golf challenge, you can quit. Or you can work through December when you graduate, but we won't hire you full time because you just, you know, you don't have the grades from your college to be a full time person here. And he said, what do you think? I said, so I can write that I can work for Ernst & Winnie on my resume. Why in the world would I not do that? And so I did. And it was right when personal computers were becoming somewhat mobile. We called them luggables. Ernst & Winnie National come out with this new scheduling software. So they put me in charge of figuring out how to use this new scheduling software. And I was pretty effective at it. It went well. July came along and we won by a long shot the golf challenge. And it was the last year they ever had the Golf Challenge, never had it again. So fast forward to December of 1988, I'm graduating from University of Memphis with an MBA. I've gone through a year of testing with Terminix, my father's company. And I'm gonna be a manager in training for my father's company. And they had told me all along, my father was a regional manager from St. Louis to, you know, Knoxville to Jackson, Mississippi. And they said, you know, you can do your manager in training program for a year, year and a half in Memphis. But beyond that, you're gonna have to move outside of your father's territory to become a branch manager. So we've decided you're gonna have to move to Philadelphia. And it was not Philadelphia, Mississippi. It was Philadelphia, Pennsylvania, within 2 or 3 weeks. So it was a shock for a Southern boy from Memphis, Tennessee, that never really been that far away except when I went to UT Martin, 2 hours and 15 minutes away. And remember, Ernst & Young had told me that I would not be able to go to work there full time. The same day that I was told I had to move to Philadelphia, I got a letter in the mail from Ernst & Winning saying that they wanted me to come on the audit practice as an auditor. They were paying me about $4,000 more than I was gonna make living in Philadelphia working for Terminix. And so, much against what I promised Dr. Barron, and much against what my dad really didn't want, I became an accountant. And I joined Ernst & Winnie at the time, full-time in January of 1989. There's no question my time at Ernst & Young was incredibly beneficial for me in my career. I talk to kids all the time. In fact, I talked to one of my nephews yesterday who's considering going to work for Ernst & Young. And I think it's an incredible place to go get an education. How many other kids, 23, 24, 25 young adults, have the opportunity to go in and see 7, 8, 9, 10 businesses over the course of a year and see which businesses and business models work, which ones don't work and why. See which leaders are very successful and what kind of traits do they have that lead to that success. See which kind of leaders fail and where they lose their support from their teams. Probably in my case, as much as anything, see which cultures work and which cultures don't work. So I call it one of the greatest MBA programs in the world.
0: And you've been listening to Bill Rhodes tell one heck of an unlikely story. Accounting didn't like me, and I didn't like accounting. And it turned out, well, not so much to be true. He gets that gig because of his golfing expertise. I love what that hiring partner said. You can work an hour a week. You can work 60 hours a week. I don't care. But we won't hire you full time. And of course, that turned out to not quite be true. When we come back, more of this remarkable story, the unlikely story of Bill Rhodes' journey to chairman, CEO, and president of AutoZone here on Our American Stories.
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19: Calling all lords, ladies, and fun-loving scoundrels. 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Whether you're here to feast on giant turkey legs or toast to the good times, this festival cannot be beat. 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
0: More American stories in the final portion of Bill Rhodes' story. When we last left off, Bill had secured a job at Ernst & Young, formerly Ernst & Winnie, despite being told that after his internship, there would be no job for him. We return to Bill.
11: I was offered a job to come to AutoZone from Ernst & Young. I was doing really well at E&Y and enjoying what I was doing, but here was this chance to go to work for AutoZone. What a fortuitous decision for me. I'm not sure it's worked out very well for AutoZone, but it's worked out extremely well for me. So I joined AutoZone on December 5th, 1994, and I was the manager of inventory accounting. Quickly, I moved into some other parts of the organization, and probably the most fortunate thing for me was the leadership team at AutoZone moved me into a lot of different parts of the company over time. So I started in inventory accounting. They asked me to start an internal audit program, the first ever for AutoZone. Then I was moved into our store operations team as the store operations support person, helping support our divisional vice presidents. I was then moved back to finance. I guess I got promoted to vice president while I was in store operations support. Got moved back to finance in my early 30s because they wanted, our CFO was considering retiring, and I was moved back because they wanted me to be the potential successor to the CFO. 4 months into that, I was promoted to senior vice president and controller at a very, very young age, and was really excited. And was doing great things, I thought, and the company was doing well. And came in one day, and the president of the company, another one of my mentors, Tim Vargo, called me into his office and said, "Hey, Bill, we've decided you're not going to be..." This is 4 months after I got promoted to senior vice president. Tim Vargo calls me in and says, "Bill, we've decided you're not going to be the next CFO. In fact, we've hired him, and he's starting on Monday. He's going to take your job. You're going to be demoted back to a vice president. And we don't know what you're going to do, but we like you." And I said, "Wait a minute. I was tracking with everything until you said, 'But we like you.'" And so I went a week without a job. The following Thursday, Tim Vargo called me back in his office and he said, "All right, we've decided what you're going to do. We're going to make you a divisional vice president." So I went from being the controller of the organization with about 200 people in my organization, most of which sat on the same floor I did in the building downtown Memphis, to all of a sudden, I was responsible for 525 stores in 11 states and 8,000 people. And I said, "And you call that a demotion?" And it was one of those, it's probably the luckiest demotion that's ever happened. And I had a wonderful opportunity to go and spend time with the people that are the most important in our business, the people that are on the front lines, that are dealing with our customers and providing wow customer service every day. I was only in that role for about 11 months. We had a new CEO that came in, and when that happens, many times leadership teams get shaken up a little bit, and ours did as well. A few people left, and our new CEO, Steve Odlin,

0: success of this organization, and frankly, the success of their families. People work awfully hard, and I get to see that firsthand. Our CEO called a board meeting on a Friday afternoon and announced that he was leaving and he was going to take on the chairman and CEO role of Office Depot. It was the week of spring break is when he called the meeting. I was in Colorado with my family and I had a skiing accident on Wednesday and had a severe concussion and was not cleared to drive an automobile for a week. That was on Wednesday, and I got a call on Sunday afternoon. I knew something was up because I'd had some conversations with our general counsel, but I didn't know that our CEO was leaving or anything. And I got a phone call at 4 o'clock on Sunday afternoon from our founder, and he said, Bill, I want to let you know Steve resigned on Friday. The board's met all weekend, and we've made you the president and CEO. I'm coming back on Tuesday. We have a board meeting on Tuesday at noon. I'll see you in your office at 11 o'clock. And I said, Pitt, did anybody tell you that I had a skiing accident? And he said, yeah, get to work. So I went to work. So today, AutoZone is about a $16 billion sales organization. We have nearly 7,000 stores in the United States, Mexico, and Brazil. We have 105,000 people. 105,000 people that we don't call employees, we call AutoZoners. They have a passion, they have a dedication to drive customer service. You think about a significant part of our organization is in the retail business. Well, most of the times when you go see a retailer, you're excited about what you can buy. You're buying some new glasses or a new shirt or whatever. You're really excited, right? 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You woke up, you're trying to go to work, your car didn't start. 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You know what? 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Our people are our secret sauce. AutoZoners are a special breed. They have to be problem solvers. So another one of my quotes that I often say is, AutoZone isn't for everybody, and everybody isn't for AutoZone. And that's okay. Because we have to have somebody with a servant heart. When somebody walks into that store and they're having a bad day, their car won't start. We have to have somebody that is empathetic for the customer situation and is willing to help that customer solve that problem. We have lots of different practices. One of them is called Gotcha. Go out to the customer's automobile. So if a customer walks in and says, my car is doing X, Y, or Z, our people stop what they're doing. They go out to the car and they look, listen, smell what's going on with the car to help try to diagnose the problem. Our people are problem solvers and they do it every single day. Many times our people go out and solve a problem for free and we love that. So if you go out and the car won't start, well, all of a sudden, the AutoZoner sees it's a corroded battery cable. They clean it up, get rid of the corrosion, tighten down the clamp, and guess what? The car starts. And the customer says, oh, well, what do I owe you? Nothing. Well, okay, well, here's $10 of tip. No, ma'am, I can't take that. We're here to serve you. That's what service is about. That's what our team excels at.
1: 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If you've ever gone, you know what gotcha means, because they come out to that car and they try to solve problems. And it's the heart of their business is their servant hearts. And by the way, there are 270 million cars on the road. Most of them are used, the average age 12 years old. So we all know what it's like to wake up and that battery doesn't work. Bill Rhodes' story, AutoZone's story, here on Our American Stories.
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12: And we continue with Our American Stories. Steve Earle's 1988 hit single, Copperhead Road, tells the story of the bootlegging Pettimore family and his son, who takes a decidedly more mellow route after two tours of duty in Vietnam. But while the story of the Pettimore family is pure fiction, the story of Moonshine Mama, a.k.a. Maggie Bailey, is not. Here to tell the story is J.D. Phillips, of the remarkable YouTube channel, The Appalachian Storyteller. Take it away, JD.
13: In many ways, Maggie Bailey was your typical mountain girl. Growing up on Pine Mountain, just north of the Virginia-Kentucky border, she was born in 1904 on this rocky hillside farm where her pa barely scratched out a living from the poor rocky soil. Now, money was scarce back in those days, all across the mountains. And there was only a few ways that hill folk could get their hands on some. One way, well, that was selling blockade corn liquor. And with so many mouths to feed, Maggie's pa did what he had to do to make ends meet. So, from a young age, Maggie spent many a night standing barefooted on the top of a split-bottom chair with a long wooden paddle, stirring her pa's mash, and keeping the firebox stocked with plenty of firewood. Little did she know, but her pa's nightly schooling on the fine art of crafting white mule would end up defining her life. By 1921, Maggie was 17. Now, these were exciting times. The newly built railroad brought strangers from all over America. Maggie met a professional gambler and a coal businessman who dressed in fancy suits and even had the first pocket watch that the young girl had ever seen in her life. She told him about a business plan that she had thought of, and it was sure to make her a fortune if she only had an investor. Although the businessman was reluctant, Maggie had a way about her, and she eventually convinced him to give her thousands of dollars to fund it. You see, coal towns were literally springing up all over the county, nearly overnight, and Maggie had taken notice of the thousands of brawny men that the railroad brought in each month. These same men emerged from the dark coal mines each evening with a powerful thirst for something to knock the dust out of their guzzle. But you see, a new law had recently swept across America, making alcohol illegal across the nation, called Prohibition. And that's where Maggie's plan came in. She knew exactly how to make her daddy's white lightning. Even better, during this time in history, the law frowned heavily on arresting women. Heck, it was illegal to even search a woman. And if a fella did arrest a woman and bring her into court, the jury just knew that no woman was capable of committing a felony, and she'd quickly be released and the charges dropped. Indeed, it was the perfect plan, and she quickly rented a house on the outskirts of town, where she turned it into a moonshine factory, capable of producing hundreds of gallons of untaxed liquor at a time. Before long, she had a monopoly on the entire market, and for the most part, no one had a clue that a sweet young lady was making all this potent drink. For the entire length of Prohibition, Maggie Bailey's moonshine reigned supreme in eastern Kentucky. But the sudden end of Prohibition threatened to shut her operation down. Nearly overnight, legal taverns and distilleries sprang up selling taxed liquor. And most folks thought this was the end of Maggie's operation, since only men were allowed to own liquor businesses. Yet, Maggie was now 31 years old, and she had been running liquor for 14 years as an independent businesswoman. She wasn't about to just give up and quit, so she did something unthinkable. Maggie Bailey became the first woman to obtain a legal liquor license and named her business Meg's Place. Oh, she could sell legal red whiskey just as good as any man. But the folks in Appalachia, what they wanted was good old moonshine. And before long, Maggie Bailey was selling legal whiskey out the front door and Mountain Dew out the back. All the way through the Great Depression, her business thrived. So much so that eventually, federal revenue officers wanted to have a look-see at what made Meg's Place so special. In 1941, armed with a search warrant, federal agents burst in and seized 150 gallons of moonshine and promptly sentenced Maggie Bailey to 2 years in federal prison. On the day Maggie was to report to prison, she first stopped by her sister's house to tell her goodbye. And She also left a suitcase there and told her she'd pick it up when she got out. Just like that, they hugged, and Maggie spent the next 2 years locked behind bars. She put that time to good use. That's right, she spent the entire time incarcerated studying the law, particularly the Fourth Amendment, dealing with search and seizure. She became an expert on that law, determined to never get caught red-handed again. By 1945, Maggie was back on the streets and up to her old habits again. The first thing she did was stop by her sister's and pick up that suitcase, which just happened to have $80,000 cash in it. She used that money to buy a house on the outskirts of Harlan with the intent on reopening her business. Yet, there were two problems. The first was that she could no longer get a liquor license because of her felony. And the bigger problem was that Harlan County was now a dry county. But you see, she quickly hired several runners who would make daily trips back and forth to neighboring counties, returning each time with trunks full of beer, wine, and whiskey. Meg's place was back in business, and this time operating more as a drive-thru. Folks would simply pull up in the backyard, place their order, and off they went. For nearly three decades, Meg's place sold illegal liquor 7 days a week, and the law was furious and desperate to stop her. During the 1940s and 50s, Meg's place was raided 62 times, and each time the law would find liquor in different places, mostly hidden in junk cars or various outbuildings. And each time she was arrested, the charges would be dropped because the search warrants wouldn't specifically authorize the search of her new hiding place. And even when the law had solid evidence, the jury would simply find her not guilty. You see, by now, Maggie Bailey was an older woman and had become a pillar of the tight-knit community. She had paid for college for several of her neighbor's kids. Maggie knew every one of her customers. Each visit to her house, the visitors would have to sit a spell as she asked how your mama was doing and when was the last time your daddy came to town. Still, police raids continued all the way through the 1960s. And in 1965, a routine raid on Meg's place resulted in a discovery that would make headlines all across the nation. A score of deputy sheriffs and highway patrolmen were busy confiscating over 200 cases of beer and 50 cases of whiskey when one cop decided to have a look in Maggie's closet. Hidden down in a corner, he saw 14 brown paper bags and a dozen old socks. And wouldn't you know it, every one of them was filled with $100 bills. The cops claimed that there was $480,000 cash hidden in her closet. "Oh, that's hogwash," Maggie claimed. "It was only $372,841 and not a penny more. I know, since I count it every single night." You see, aside from helping others, Maggie had saved every dime she had ever made. She never bought clothes from anywhere, and she only wore secondhand clothes from her sister. She'd never owned an automobile or even went to a movie. Even with all that money, she still kept hogs and chickens and a milk cow and raised all her own food. Yet the IRS quickly took note of the large pile of cash, and they also noticed that Maggie had never paid income tax. So they sued her for $1.37 million. But the IRS was about to find out what the local police already knew. You couldn't beat Maggie in court. Astonishingly, Maggie was able to negotiate all the way down and paid only $18,000 in a settlement. The law had pretty much given up on stopping her. Every time she was arrested, the sweet old lady would show up in court with her printed dress and her baby blue sweater, and the charges, they would be dropped. So Meg's place kept right on raking in the dollars all the way through the 70s, the 80s, and even the 1990s. Maggie Bailey had began her moonshine career at the tender age of 17 and continued to sell White Lightning and bootleg liquor all the way until she was 95 years old, a career of 78 years.
12: And a special thanks to J.D. Phillips and his remarkable YouTube channel, The Appalachian Storyteller. And what a story he told about a Harlan County, Kentucky legend, an Appalachian legend, The story of the Moonshine Mama, Maggie Bailey, here on Our American Stories.
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19: Breaking news at townhall.com. I'm Ron Taylor. Hurricane Isaias has made landfall late last night with the eye of the now Category 1 storm crossing the coastline of the western Florida panhandle near Destin, Florida. Parts of the region under a flash flood emergency as severe wind gusts, storm surges, and heavy rain still lashes the coast. Florida's already had well over a foot of rain. Some 700,000 are still without power across Florida and Alabama. President Trump says gas prices will start coming down soon. He made the comment while referencing with the war in Iran during remarks at a Columbus Day event he hosted at the White House yesterday.
20: Oh, that's going to be over very soon. And prices are going to come tumbling down.
19: The president predicts gas prices will soon be back down to levels he saw in Iowa just before the start of the Iran war.
20: But I always look at the tag on top, and I saw $1.95, and then I saw $1.85 a gallon. We'll be down to those levels soon.
19: Football Hall of Famer Mike Ditka has passed away at the age of 86, his family announcing the news yesterday. Former NFL player and coach Ron Rivera remembers Ditka, who he played under when the Chicago Bears won Super Bowl XX.
21: I mean, he's a tremendous man who, you know, had a tremendous career, became an icon, and really just lived his life as the epitome of what it can be if you can come in and have success and work hard at it.
19: Among many achievements, Mike Ditka was the first tight end to be inducted into the Pro Football Hall of Fame. Reports say Katie Zachariah has been offered the job as White House press secretary. Zachariah briefly worked at the Department of Homeland Security, is also a lawyer and conservative commentator. She would succeed Caroline Leavitt, who left the position in August to spend more time with her growing family. ICE begins a 45-day enforcement surge in California. The operation called Operation Safe California has already begun. More news at townhall.com.
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19: You can plan ahead by wondering if you're getting an ugly sweater under the tree this Christmas. Just blame AI this year.
1: More than a third of holiday shoppers say they will use artificial intelligence to find items on their gift lists. That's more than double what it was just last year. The YouGov survey also found that shoppers are leaning into AI to make sure they get the lowest prices and best deals. About half of the Gen Zers and millennials who took part in the survey expect that they'll be shopping on Black Friday or Cyber Monday. I'm Rory O'Neill.
19: The Trump administration's investigating a Wells Fargo program aimed at increasing homeownership among Black Americans. The Department of Housing and Urban Development says the bank's race-based lending practices could violate the Fair Housing Act, while Wells Fargo has declined to comment. The bank pledged $150 million to lower mortgage rates and refinancing fees for qualifying Black homeowners. Breaking news and analysis at townhall.com. A Michigan Senate candidate ended an interview quite early.
22: Democrat Abdul El-Sayed had walked away when asked why he had not issued a statement on the third anniversary of the October 7th attacks. Pressed separately on the death of Iran's supreme leader, El-Sayed called the question a dog and pony show and said it was not relevant to Michigan voters. El-Sayed is running against Republican Mike Rogers on the state's open Senate seat. Willie Nelson, Washington.
19: ICE agents say they did not know there was a child in the car when they opened fire during a targeted operation in the Bronx Thursday. Homeland Security Secretary Mark Wayne Mullen alleges 28-year-old Oscar Bilgal weaponized his vehicle and tried to drive into officers despite his 5-year-old son being in the back seat of the car. Authorities said Bilgal was an undocumented immigrant from the Dominican Republic who was part of an ongoing investigation in connection with the shooting of a Customs and Border Patrol agent in 2024. As well as possible connections to a gang. More on these stories at townhall.com.
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3: 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Gary McNamara and Eric Harley talk about everything from politics to social issues and news of the day. 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
26: All across America, we are Red Eye Radio. He is Eric Carley and I'm Gary McNamara. Celebrities in the news. Now, we already talked about Boy George coming out. I mean, he has taken a strong stand against the anti-Semitism.
12: Right.
26: You know, what liberals are saying about October 7th and all that, which is it is October 7th. And we talked earlier also about Deborah Messing, the actress who has said she's going to vote Republican.
12: Yeah.
26: Then you saw Phil Collins and Piers Morgan, right?
12: Mm-hmm.
26: Yeah.
12: Right.
26: I just burst out laughing because have you seen him lately? He goes, he slams President Trump's unattractive demeanor. And he also has a concept of an unwritten song about America that he would like to make, an idea that would be called Fat People with Guns.
12: All right.
26: Now, I want to, before we go any further, because I watch YouTube a lot because I don't get the commercials.
12: Yeah.
26: Must have been the algorithm. A bunch of Gene Simmons interviews where he gives his opinion talking about the fact that celebrities, we shouldn't pay attention to them when they give their opinions, including himself. And he's all over giving interviews on that and then giving his opinion on all the different issues.
12: Right.
26: Now, I like him. I mean, I like the fact that he really appreciates coming to the United States.
12: His gratitude, it's on display at every turn.
26: Yep. And he realizes he's somebody who was, you know, in contrition for a ton of things he did in his youth.
12: Yeah, sure.
26: You know, and so, but I disagree with him. I disagree and I don't disagree with him because I disagree when he said nobody cares what celebrities think and celebrities shouldn't be out there giving their opinions. Of course, it should be, just like anybody else.
12: Yeah, I don't care if they give their opinions.
26: I'm fine with celebrities giving their opinions.
12: Right.
26: Now, they have to deal with the consequences of giving their opinions.
12: Now, here's the thing. If I pay good money, and I don't anymore, I pay bad money. But if I pay good money to see you perform your music, John Mellencamp, then I don't want you fighting with me, as he did with his own audience on, what was that, last summer? They went to war with the people who bought tickets in his audience. And, you know, he's just.
26: Can I just interrupt for 1 second because it's about John Mellencamp?
12: Mm-hmm.
26: I forgot to say this last week because I think it was 2 weeks ago.
12: Yeah.
26: John Mellencamp was at the Indiana football game.
12: Okay.
26: On the sidelines.
12: Yeah, okay.
26: I swear to you.
12: Yeah.
26: I wasn't drunk.
12: Right.
26: I wasn't high.
12: Right.
26: I was completely sober.
12: Right.
26: John Mellencamp, you're not going to believe this.
12: Yeah.
26: He was smiling.
12: You're a liar.
26: No. And I was not intoxicated.
12: He was smiling?
26: He was smiling. John Mellencamp was smiling.
12: Well, maybe he was intoxicated. I'm not saying he was. I said maybe. I just leave the possibility. I don't know for sure that he was.
26: That was the best ever, though, when he's attacking his own audience. I mean, that was the best. I mean, I was roaring with, now, I'd be ticked off if I paid money and he's fighting with me.
12: Can you imagine you buy movie tickets, you go, you get your popcorn, you sit down, and then all of a sudden Tom Cruise walks out before the movie starts? Listen, you people, I just want to tell you something, and then just goes to battle with them.
26: The price of admission is what you paid, plus your promise to take a couple of courses in Clearwater at the Scientology headquarters.
12: Yeah. Well, you know, but here's the thing I want celebrities to talk about how whatever they're going to say, that's fine. Just when people pay their hard-earned money to see you perform, and then go do the interview, you know, somewhere else. You know what I mean? Go sit down, do the interview. Look, if you want that to be your show,
4: there may be a lot of people that will be on board. There are plenty of leftist artists that, you know, Bruce Springsteen can get a, well, I just want to say this is the worst time ever in America. Forget about the Civil War because that never happened. You know, and then all this whole thing that he goes on with, Gary, I'm just going to tell you right now, we've never been in this kind of place as a nation. And then he's just...
26: I'm looking forward to him saying, all right, Clarence, play the sax.
4: Yeah, where's Clarence?
26: And what is it, Santa Claus is coming?
4: Yeah, Santa Claus. Yeah.
26: God, that's horrible.
4: Yeah.
26: That is the worst. It really
4: could be. And it's, you know, because there are plenty of leftist artists, which is most of them, that go out there and their audience is left. And so they can sit there and they can, you know, they're preaching to the choir. I don't know why you'd want to do that, but you do it. You know, every once in a while, Don Henley will bring a golden eagle on stage and tell you, you know, we need to preserve these wetlands and whatever and all that.
26: And we're the eagles, so we want to protect
4: the eagles.
26: Yeah,
4: we're the eagles, so we're protecting the eagles, you know, except for certain ex-members of the band. Those eagles will not be protected. We've settled with their lawyers. Those are the eagles we don't look after. Don Felder, are you listening? But
26: we don't protect. We will not protect human eagles.
4: That's right. Former eagles. No. But the, you know, the that whole approach, you know, of speaking out. But this, you know, what's different here with Boy George, Deborah Messing, and the celebrities we've heard from in recent days, is that it is a change. It is going against the grain. It's going against the mob. And that's a big deal right now. You know, say what you will about what's going on with the right. All that stuff is fixable. You know, and the infighting, okay, again, it's on issues. But with the left, it's about how radical they've become. And so for, I don't know if Boy George is high profile, but, you know, he's been around a while. Deborah Messing, people know who she is. And for these individuals with that kind of profile to be as outspoken as they have been, you know, again, doesn't make them a conservative. We need to be clear. You know, I think we have to do this pretty much every time this happens. Don't go out of your way to brand them a conservative. But right now, they see eye to eye with conservatives on a number of issues, especially when it comes to anti-Semitism or spending or a number of things that are affecting the lives of people.
26: The reason where I look at a, you know, for example, a Lady Gaga or a Boy George or whatever coming out against the anti-Semitism is that the anti-Semitism we talked about is all a part of the identity politics, which is the racism of the Democratic Party, and the fact of most Democrats have not come out and stated this is wrong.
4: Right.
26: You know, we can't be racist. Think about that.
4: Right. Yeah.
26: And so it actually is a big deal when somebody comes out on the left and says, I'm not a racist and I'm not going to be a racist and we shouldn't be racist. We shouldn't be doing this.
4: Yeah.
26: This is wrong. This is Neanderthal because it's accepted. It is okay to be a misogynist with the radical transgender movement and to be a racist, identity politics, and anti-Semitism with the Democratic Party. Mm-hmm. It's become mainstream.
4: Yeah.
26: So I think it is a big deal when they come out. Because then they are going to be attacked, you know, and even Deborah Messing has, you know, is being attacked, you know, for this. And it's an opportunity again, you know, in the arena of ideas to pound the Democrats for their Neanderthal narratives on race, on sex, identity politics, which, again, is the racism of the Democratic Party and the radical transgender movement is pure misogyny. You saw the Sophie Cunningham in the news.
4: Mm-hmm.
26: because I think it was in the Atlantic, some writer said that she should be kicked off because she's not helping Caitlin Clark, because basically the controversy, you know, that she brings to the team. And everybody's going, what controversy?
4: Right.
26: She's saying
4: right.
26: women should play in the WNBA.
4: Right.
26: So, and she knows it. She was out the other day with a woman hat on. Woman, you know, and so
4: yeah.
26: she's pretty much, she goes, I don't care what they say.
4: Right.
26: I'm right. There's nothing right. controversial. Right. I'm saying women should do it.
4: Right.
26: Because you need the, we said it along, we said it probably 8, 9, 10 years ago. We said it's really incredible with the radical transgender movement that it seems like only men are out there. Where are the women out there saying this is wrong? Were they that intimidated to come out and state that men should not be playing in women's sports and men are not women? And so when you had, I can't think of her name, the swimmer, when she came out, Riley Gaines,
4: mm-hmm.
26: when she came out and said it, it was huge. And when other women follow her, it was huge. And when who was the woman that was fired because she was against men in women's prisons?
4: Yeah, forget her name.
26: Forget her name. She's... I remember she was a lesbian activist.
4: Yes, she was LGBTQ activist and was part of a committee.
26: Yeah.
4: In fact, and she spoke out about these men who were claiming to be transgender and then being transferred to women's prisons and were committing rape. And they kicked her off of the committee. Yeah. She was fired.
26: And for Martina Navratilova to come out against it.
4: Yeah.
26: And what's her name? The author.
4: J.K.
26: Rowling to come out against it. And she's just blunt. And you've got to be blunt. You don't sit there and go, well, you know, I understand that. No, you're wrong.
4: You're wrong.
26: And then you need to come out and go, you don't give a damn about transgenders.
4: Yeah.
26: Don't just sit there and defend yourself. Attack. They're absolutely wrong on these issues. 100%. They're wrong.
4: Yep.
26: And everything that they claim is false. Hit him on it and hit him on it strong. But Phil Collins.
4: Yeah.
26: Oh my God, he's just, you know, when he starts, you know, saying, you know, he's got a song about America, Fat People with Guns. And all I could think of is he's been talking about how he destroyed his life with Piers Morgan with alcohol.
4: Right.
26: You know, people in glass houses shouldn't be throwing stones.
4: Right.
26: You know, and that's not, you know, if you see me, that's not a muffin top. I want to make that clear. It's not a muffin top that you see. If you see me out somewhere, those are simply all my semi-automatic in my waist holsters.
4: Right. Actually, I have fat guns. It's a true story. I do. They're fat. Sorry. They're just fat guns.
26: Well, look, we need to have size isn't everything.
4: I try and tell them that. There's no conceal and carry with these boys, I'm telling you, right now.
26: You have a printing problem, huh?
4: You couldn't conceal these in a house.
26: But I mean, it's just so childish. Fat people with guns, that's America. I'm Phil Collins. You need to shut up, dude. I mean, and by the way, I want him to say it, but the fact is for his, for his own reputation as a great singer.
4: Yeah.
26: See, for me, the first time I heard Phil Collins actually sing was, and I didn't know it was him, was on Steve Hackett's first album, when Steve Hackett was still with Genesis, Voyage of the Acolyte, which is a great album.
4: Mm-hmm.
26: And he's just, you know, the stuff, you know, you compare the Motown stuff he did to that, it's completely different genre. I mean, completely different universes, but extremely talented. But the fact is, you look like somebody who's just old and bitter by saying America's fat people with guns for America who supported the daylights out of your career. It's just a dumb move to make PR-wise. I don't want him to, for his own sake, I'd be like, hey, you know, dude, if I knew him, if you're going to have criticism, sound intelligent. Just don't name call.
4: Right. Exactly.
26: You know, sound intelligent.
4: You sound like a bitter old man.
26: Right. But I have no problem with celebrities speaking up. I want them to.
4: Yeah.
26: Especially the crazier the celebrity is, the more I want them to speak.
4: Yeah.
26: Especially on politics.
4: Yeah.
26: so we can tear it apart.
5: Yep.
4: I'm not saying my guns are fat, but when they go to sit down at a movie theater, they sit next to everyone.
26: I'm looking for a low-carb gun.
4: I don't have any slim guns.
26: I don't even know what that means, a low-carb
4: gun. I don't have any slim guns anymore. It just happens, you know.
26: With age.
4: With age.
26: I need a bigger intimidation
4: threat. Yeah. Sorry, they don't get a holster. It's what happens.
26: He pulls out, the perp goes, oh, my God, it's a cannon.
4: Yeah. I mean, these guns need a seatbelt extender. It's that bad.
26: You know, the thing is, when you see, for example, like a Clint Eastwood movie and he pulls out some huge gun, you know, with one hand.
4: 44 Magnum.
26: Yeah, and it's like, you know how heavy those things are?
4: Most powerful gun in the world.
26: How heavy?
4: Yeah.
26: You know.
4: Yeah, I do.
26: You know, and it's like, you know.
4: I've shot one.
26: And that's why you see, you know, most people, you know, don't shoot the gun with one hand.
4: Yeah, no, you don't.
26: Shoot it with two hands.
4: Yeah. No, actually, I had a couple of guys help me hold it. To do that with my fat guns too. Hey, can you guys mind coming over to my lane for a second?
26: Maybe that's what he meant. Yeah. Not fat people with guns, but fat guns with people.
4: Could be. Maybe you got it wrong.
26: I have no idea how we get into these conversations.
4: Well, if he's going to make stupid comments, right. So am I.
26: It's exactly. and me too.
4: Yeah.
26: That's the Me Too movement. If they're stupid, we'll be stupid too.
4: Sure.
26: We are Red Eye Radio.
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6: 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Typically, the highest rates across major segments are pay for loads negotiated on Sundays, and the highest volume of loads for all segments is seen on Mondays, also the weekday that tends to be the best for flatbed negotiations, yielding the best rates. Owner-operators tend to have less negotiation strength on Tuesday, which shows the lowest weekday spread between brokers' offered rates and actual paid rates. Broker offers tend to rise by Wednesday, as the end of the week is in sight. This day also seems optimal for the 3 o'clock hustle, so-called for its reliance on that afternoon time of day, when brokers are getting nervous, to improve negotiation strength. 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
26: And we are Red Eye Radio. He's Eric Cronin. I'm Gary McNamara. And finally, the last thing about any celebrity out there. Oh, man.
16: Yeah, what?
26: To Happy Day star Anson Williams, please don't go full Geraldo on us. See that story?
4: Mm.
26: Fox had it.
4: Mm.
26: He's my yearly reminder to every baby boomer, never let anyone diminish us because of our age. And then he went topless on Instagram
4: okay.
26: in a number of photos to show us his topless 77-year-old body.
4: You know what will diminish you because of your age? A topless photo of yourself. Very quickly, it will diminish you.

0: With SRN News, I'm Ron Taylor. Now that ACS has made landfall, state officials are moving quickly to get the restoration process going. Speaking after ECS had arrived in Destin Friday evening, Governor DeSantis says FDOT and rescue crews will start work several hours before sunrise to clear roads of debris and help survivors.
1: The power crews are ready. Our cut and toss are ready for the transportation. Our search and rescue are ready, and they will execute. So just make sure you stay safe.
0: The governor says flash flooding will be an issue in areas well east of where ECS made landfall. He says wind shear helped trim the intensity of the hurricane, although storm surge reached more than 5 feet in Panama City, wind gusting over 100 miles per hour in Pensacola. President Trump touting a deal with Russia for diesel. The Truth Social Post yesterday says he and the president of Russia had a great conversation. This is SRN News.
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12: And he is Eric Harley, and I'm Gary McNamara. 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Just so you don't think that that I'm an ageist.
13: Can an age, is that actually possible?
12: Can an aged person be an ageist?
13: Well,
12: but when I was talking about Anson Williams, 77, you know, with his top off, and the same thing we told Geraldo Rivera. No, I've always been against. For example, when I lived on the beach in Florida for 3 summers. Right, I was a beach bum. And one thing I learned is that the human body is extremely ugly.
13: Mm-hmm.
12: Most human bodies. Maybe. I know that on Seinfeld, what do they say? 10%, 12% are dateable human beings. Basically, we're an ugly species. And so I've always advocated not for women to go topless on beaches, but for men to put their tops on. And I've had that since I've been in my 20s, because I actually witnessed what is actually on a beach. So there you go.
13: Yeah.
12: So it's not an ageist comment directed, because that would hurt me if somebody said, you know, you're an ageist.

0: thinks the same way. Well, let's get it from billionaires. Oh, no, wait a minute. All right. I'm safe here with my opinion.
1: Yeah.
0: I believe that increased taxes should support my lavish Social Security benefits by taxing billionaires. There, that settles it.
1: Right. Let's tax the billionaires so we can all get $27 more a month.
0: Exactly.
1: That'll teach those billionaires, and I'll be so much happier. My life will change drastically.
0: Some conservatives said things like this, just as it isn't boomers' fault that the politicians stole their Social Security or that leftists of all generation voted for the politicians who did it, it's not the responsibility of the generations that follow to make up for it by giving up more of their incomes. I don't know what the steal is.
1: Yeah, I don't know.
0: Yeah, I don't know what the using the term steal.
1: Hmm.
0: All the money, you know, they lent it out. It all had to be paid back.
1: Right.
0: If the stealing is they didn't invest it properly, that technically isn't stealing. Political, this was the best one yesterday, was Matt Walsh, though. People were going bonkers. Political commentator Matt Walsh said, stealing from young families to pay much higher net worth boomers is immoral and ridiculous. Young families already have to deal with an economy where everything is more expensive than it was for boomers at the same age. Older people clamoring to raise taxes on the young on top of that is just perverse. There you go.
1: Yeah.
0: You know, they make the claim that everybody who is older is well off, and that's not the case, though. There's a ton of people who are barely making it on Social Security. Now, we disagree with it. We have been saying that it should be privatized for the longest time.
1: Yeah,
0: and
1: Look,
0: we already know what they're going to do.
1: Right.
0: Doesn't matter what the poll is. We know what they're going to do.
1: Yeah.
0: And even though the bipartisan committee has not been put together to study Social Security, we know what they're going to do.
1: Mm-hmm. Mm-hmm.
0: The things they're going to do in the future is they will raise the cap.
1: Yeah.
0: That'll keep it going for a couple of more years on it.
1: Right.
0: They probably will means test eventually.
1: Eventually.
0: Will means test. And if they raise the amount, they'll raise the amount on the employer, what the employer pays, not the actual person.
1: Yeah, they'll start there eventually, maybe down the road. I mean, further down the road, long after you and I are gone, they may go after the individual, but they always go after big business first. And it will also be small business, of course.
0: Right, and the whole point is they believe, as we said earlier, one of the biggest lies that the left has said for the longest time is that when they tax the corporations, we punish those evil corporations when we all know they pass it on to the consumer. Yet Democrats love that, and Democrats do look at people that vote for them and say they're complete idiots.
1: Yeah,
0: we're putting a stealth tax on the poor. It hurts the poor the most,
1: right?
0: And it's a stealth tax.
1: Yep,
0: and we get away with it by focusing on their jealousy and envy. And their jealousy and envy clouds the reality of economics.
1: Yeah.
0: But no, you know. Okay, let me find a moral way to do it.
1: Mm.
0: You know, in the old days, when people got old, the family would take them in and take care of them. This is a way for young people to take care of the old people by paying more.
1: Yes.
0: See, this is all you young people need to be paying a lot more for me because I'm old, and in society we used to take care of our old people.
1: It's the right thing to do.
0: It's the right thing to do. Right.
1: And with more experience in this world, I have become a greater proponent of these types of ideas. Because I have learned, I have opened my mind that it is the right thing to do. I grapple.

0: for a while, much like Obama did. I evolved, much like Obama did. And now I am at a point in my life, nearly 61, and I believe more and more that the young people should pay not just more, a lot more.
1: Because you have the benefit of our wisdom.
0: Well, you have the benefit of our wisdom. We created this technology, you may have heard of it, AI, that is going to do a lot for you and expand your horizons and opportunities. You will be the wealthiest generation. It is the moral obligation of the wealthiest generation to take care of the oldest generation, that being us. So what we want you to do is fork it over.
2: You know, it's interesting where Matt Walsh says that young families already have to deal with an economy where everything is more expensive than it was for boomers at the same age.
0: Oh, yeah.
2: Actually, the buying power is a lot greater than it was 40, 50 years ago. Mm. We went through way higher. I went through in my youth way higher inflation than we've seen in the last 5 years. Way higher.
0: Yeah, it was crazy.
2: I'm not sure where he's, because there's a couple of statements made by people where I'm like, could you explain it further to me?
0: I mean, if you're talking about for a generation, that's one thing, but you go back to the
2: late 70s.
0: By the way,
2: I'm being serious, I was being serious on that point, not sarcastic like we've been for the last 5 minutes.
0: it's definitely the late 70s, early 80s. Wow. Insane. I mean, the inflation.
2: Yeah, it was just, you know, it was.
0: I remember it, and I wasn't even paying the bills yet.
2: How much was it? What did you say your parents paid on interest for their mortgage?
0: In Del Rio, we had moved off base, and they were waiting to close. And they went from, it jumped to like 14%.
2: I thought it did, yeah.
0: It was, and I don't remember where it was before that. I want to say 8 or 9% to 14%. And Dad eventually refinanced.
2: Oh, yeah, everybody refinanced.
0: Yeah.
2: Okay, because all right, look at this. The average annual interest rate for a 30-year fixed mortgage in 1980 was 13.74%.
0: Yeah, that's, my parents were somewhere in that range.
2: So you're talking about double, you know, we're screaming that mortgage rates could go up. I haven't looked in the last couple of weeks since they raised it like to 7%. So we're talking about almost twice as high interest rates. Now, the point is, you know, my parents bought, you know, the house where my father's still in today, and it's you know, much bigger house than their first house. But they paid off that first house completely and put a ton down. And I'm sure, like your parents, they refinanced whenever they could. And the house was paid off 4 years ago for it. But I do remember that their interest rate was up there. And every time I think back, I go, oh, it can't be 13, 14%. And then you go back and you actually look, and it was like, yeah, it was actually that high. So it was tough, but the as we've said, if you see what my parents' first home was, and everybody's first home was, it was 1,000 square feet or less.
0: Yeah, it was right at just under 1,000 square feet for my parents' first home in San Antonio.
2: Right,
0: and then the one in Del Rio where the interest rate jumped, it was bigger. But you know, Dad kept that property after we left Del Rio. Dad kept it as a rental to kind of regain, you know, a little bit. He was never underwater because he put some money down on that house, but the interest rate was, you know, eating him alive. And then once he refinanced, interest rates came down. He refinanced, kept it as a rental property for the longest time. And so made some money off of it. You know, I remember those. I remember the conversation my parents were having. I was in my bedroom with the door open, and I remember them talking about it, that the interest rate jumped. I remember it.
2: Well, if they got in, like my parents, I think it was 80 that they bought the new house.
0: Mm-hmm.
2: It was early 1980.
0: Yeah.
2: They were very happy by the time it came to 1981, where the average 30-year fixed mortgage rate hit 18%.
0: Oof. Yeah. Yeah, no, my mom and dad didn't. They got in before that. Yeah, so did
2: mine. They got in because it was early.
0: I forget when they refinanced, but it was after we moved. It was a few years after we moved from Del Rio. Yeah,
2: I think they moved in like April or May of 2018 when they sold the house and moved into the new one.
0: Right.
2: So by the time you got to 1981, 18% inflation.
0: Yeah.
2: It went on for a decade.
0: Oh, it was unreal. It was unreal.
2: And it's interesting because you look at it now and, you know, when even with inflation right now over 2%, it's, you know, we're at 5 years now. Five years going on six.
0: Yeah. And the 30-year mortgage is now over 7. Yeah. I think I saw it at 7.2.
2: Yeah. Now, I don't know. I can't remember if my parents took out a 15 or a 30. Knowing my father, if he got cheaper interest, he took out a 30 or he took out a 15.
0: Yeah. I'm not sure where mom and dad were, but dad ended up making money thanks to, you know, keeping it as a rental. So that was a good thing.
2: Oh, for the old home?
0: Yeah. For the home that they jumped in, you know, where the interest rate jumped. So.
2: Right.
0: They recovered nicely.
2: But our final thing on the whole Social Security argument, it's all about what I can get for me.
0: Yeah.
2: So there you go.
0: That's it. That's pretty much it.
2: We are Red Eye Radio.
0: Yeah.
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2: We are Red Eye Radio. He's Eric Carly, and I'm Gary McNamara. Interesting thing is, I just checked what the rate on a 15-year standard mortgage was in 1980.
14: Yeah.
2: They really didn't offer them.
14: No data available.
2: No data available because they didn't offer them. I'm like, whoa.
14: Yeah.
2: Because I just assumed, I go, okay, if it was lower interest, my father would have probably taken a 15, knowing my father.
14: Yeah.
2: And I just looked it up. It's like, no, there weren't any. Yeah. But I have the solution here. Since that study came out from the Cato Institute where the majority of old folk say, tax the young folks so we can keep getting Social Security. Well, look, really the problem, you know, is my father's generation because he was born when Social Security came out in the late 1930s.
14: Yeah, they started the whole thing.
2: So take all 100-year-old homes.
14: 105.
2: 105-year-old homes, okay. And that'll take care of...
14: There you go.
2: Take care of Social Security. You know, and so people having this argument back and forth, but the reality is none of that's going to be done.
14: No.
2: You know, it's going to be raised. No. It's going to be raised the cap.
14: Yep. Means, go after the rich, go after big business or business. Right. And then, you know, from there, you know, we'll see where it goes.
2: Raise the cap, means test, and which it won't be Social Security anymore. It'll be a welfare. It'll be a welfare program.
14: Yeah. At that point.
2: Yep. At that point.
14: Yep.
2: But that's what they're going to do. Why? It's the easy way that the majority of people will agree.
14: Yep. The populace will say, yep, do it.

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16: Breaking news this hour from Town Hall. I'm Ron Taylor. As ECS moves north, residents of the Florida Panhandle will wake up to assess the damage from the hurricane that made landfall late last night. Escambia County Sheriff Chip Simmons is asking residents to stay in their safe place and allow first responders to clear roadways.
17: Even when the sun comes up, even when the winds die down, if you could just give us a couple more hours again to assess these roadways and to make sure that that it's safe for people to traverse.
16: The sheriff says it appears people listened to warnings and cleared out of Pensacola Beach and low-lying areas before the hurricane's arrival. The storm has weakened to a Category 1 as it moves inland. The region is dealing with widespread flooding, severe wind gusts, storm surges, and heavy rain. Well over a foot of rain when inundated Florida within an hour of the landfall. Over 700,000 customers are without power across Florida and Alabama. Football Hall of Famer Mike Ditka has passed away at the age of 86.
18: Ditka coached the Chicago Bears when they won Super Bowl XX. As a player, he was drafted fifth overall by the Bears in the 1961 NFL Draft. He also played for the Philadelphia Eagles and Dallas Cowboys and went on to become the first tight end to be inducted into the Pro Football Hall of Fame. In a statement, his family said, quote, "While the world knew Mike as a Hall of Fame football player, legendary coach, and leader of the Chicago Bears Super Bowl XX championship team, we knew him as the heart of our family." I'm at Mattinson.
16: Mike Ditka was 86. There's a new name in the mix for the White House briefing room.
3: President Trump has tapped conservative commentator Katie Zachariah to become press secretary. Officials have not said whether she has taken the job. Zachariah had a short stint speaking for Homeland Security and now handles communications for Truth Social. The seat has sat empty since Caroline Leavitt stepped down in late August. Willie Nelson, Washington.
16: News and analysis at townhall.com.
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16: It's 194 and may hold clues to slowing human aging. Sarah Lee Kessler has details.
19: His name is Jonathan, and he's the world's oldest known living land animal. Researchers at Vanderbilt Health in Tennessee say he's blind and weighs 450 pounds, but otherwise behaves like a five-year-old tortoise. They tested Jonathan's DNA and say his cellular energy production is remarkably youthful. They don't know why, but hope their find will eventually lead to treatments that bring humans closer to a so-called eternal spring. I'm Sarah Lee Kessler.
16: Standing at an even 13 feet, Christopher Columbus statue has been installed on the White House grounds. President Trump highlighted it during an event he hosted earlier yesterday to celebrate the Monday holiday coming up. The president said he resurrected Christopher Columbus, adding he's back where he should be. You'll find more news and analysis at townhall.com. Starbucks is reported to be considering a potential takeover of Chipotle Mexican Grill. That according to the Financial Times, which says the coffee giant recently worked with advisors on a proposed effort to unite the two chains.
20: Starbucks buying Chipotle would basically create the third or fourth largest restaurant company in the world.
16: Jonathan Mays, editor-in-chief of Restaurant Business Magazine, says such a deal would reunite Starbucks CEO with the burrito chain that he headed for 6 years.
20: Brian Nickel is the one that is almost certainly driving this because he is seen under the hood at Chipotle. He knows what's there, and he seems to believe that these two concepts would work well under the same roof.
16: A free market think tank says credit card fees are not a major driver of high gas prices and argues fuel taxes have a much bigger impact. Unleash Prosperity says fees on a typical gas station credit card purchase amount to roughly 6 cents per gallon. More on these stories at townhall.com.
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0: Now, it's Red Eye Radio. Gary McNamara and Eric Hurley talk about everything from politics to socials and news of the day. Whether you're up late or you're just starting your day, welcome to the show from the Relief Factor Studios. 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
25: 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He is Eric Hurley, and I'm Gary McNamara. Hello.
1: Hello.
2: So, yeah, one of our listeners sent us, or I think posted on X about what Boy George had to say about, you know, how he is going to remember October 7th. And you and I were just sitting here before our pre-show meeting saying, think about it. I mean, you know, who would have ever thought that we would sit there and say, okay, I agree with Boy George.
1: Yeah.
2: Oh, Deborah Messing yesterday. In fact, there's a couple of stories out on her now supporting the Republican candidate.
1: Yeah.
2: Mr. Blakeman in New York against Kathy Hochul.
1: Right.
2: Thinks Democrats are destroying New York City. Who would have ever seen that? Yeah. At times, now, I haven't heard him speak in a while. And, I don't agree with everything that they agree with, but I'm agreeing with them more. Johnny Rotten.
1: Johnny Rotten. Stephen A. Smith.
2: Stephen A. Smith, yeah. Michael Rappaport.
1: Lady Gaga.
2: Bill Maher.
1: Ed Sheeran, whoever he is.
2: Now, I haven't seen anything I've agreed with Grandma Gaga.
1: No.
2: Right. Grandma Gaga is Madonna, by the way. You know people don't know that.
1: Just... I thought about that when we talked about Lady Gaga. I always think about Grandma Gaga, and I thought, might there be a moment? I'm just going to throw the possibility out there because you never know. I wouldn't have suspected Deborah Messing. I didn't follow the Will and Grace thing. I didn't really. I quit watching primetime TV back when before Cosby went to prison. And so it was a long time ago. And I just, you know, I never followed the, you know, I know who she is. Always assume far left, you know, and I don't really put any kind of judgment one way or the other or really care much about it. But it's notable because if you know that who she's supported in the past, Cynthia Nixon. Or governor.
2: Yeah, exactly.
1: You know,
2: Cynthia Nixon is as far left as you can get.
1: Well, but we made the point when we talked about it yesterday, and you said she voted for Cynthia Nixon. Cynthia Nixon actually made some points during the debate.
2: Yeah, she did.
1: That were like,
2: okay,
1: hold on a second. This isn't just throwing out accusations or names or anything like this. Not that I would support Cynthia Nixon, but we thought, wait a minute, she was formidable in that moment, to the extent that I guess someone without that experience could be, and she was a serious candidate. I wouldn't say a serious threat to her opponent, but a serious candidate, and brought up some very solid points during the debates. And so, you know, you look at where we are now, and you and I often wonder this when we go through election cycles, you know, the whole silent majority thing. But the silent, I don't know, you can't say majority, just for the left, only on the left. There has to be a massive silent movement. And by that, I mean people who think that if I say something, for Deborah Messing to go out and say, I'm supporting the, not the Green Party candidate, not the independent that nobody knows that's running and has 20 followers, the Republican candidate is a huge deal. And I thought to myself, is there this growing number of people that are rank and file Democrats that are saying to themselves, you know what? I may not go down the Trump road. I may not go down the MAGA road. But on certain elections, there are Republicans that make a hell of a lot more sense than Democrats. I'm just asking a question. I have no idea. If I were a betting man, and I am, I would bet that, no, it's not the case. It's not a great number of them. But I could be wrong about that. There certainly could be a growing number of them, and for Messing to be pretty forward about it, then Boy George you know, and how he's going to commemorate October 7th, which we here in the central time zone of the U.S. just entered. And now, you know, all of these, but how many different celebrities have we seen, high profile individuals that have, I won't say made the turn, because I have no idea where they're going to be long term on what issues or what candidates. But Deborah Messing has to know, someone like Deborah Messing has to know that if you speak out against the Democrat, if you just say, I'm not going to vote, if she had just said, I'm not going to vote because I don't support the Democratic candidate and I won't vote for a Republican, that would have been a big deal to me, because the mob is going to come at your door. They're going to be, you know, you're going to be canceled at that point. And I don't know how active her career is. I think Will and Grace has been off the air for many years, but I you know, I don't follow her career. But certainly that would have been enough to get the mob, you know, on their feet and cut her out of the herd
2: of
1: liberals.
2: Here's what Deborah Messing had to say yesterday, because she got flagged for it.
1: Yeah.
2: She defended her decision to support Trump-backed Republican Bruce Blakeman for governor of New York on Tuesday. The Will and Grace actress wrote in a lengthy Instagram post that while she has been a Democrat her whole life and for years, her focus has been on voting rights, the gay community, and gun control, she is increasingly concerned about the quality of life in New York City. I stand by every one of those principles, adding, what has changed is how I feel about the city and the state I dearly love. By the way, nothing has changed with the Democrats over the last couple of decades in New York as to the direction that they're going.
1: No.
2: There's no difference 20 years ago, 10 years ago, 5 years ago, or now.
1: Nope.
2: It's been on the exact same path.
1: Yep.
2: What did she eventually feel it? Are there people that she knows that can't afford to live in New York City anymore? But this is, again, the warning that we gave to Republicans and the administration way back in January of 25.
1: Yeah.
2: When the president took over.
1: Mm-hmm.
2: And that was, pay attention to prices.
1: Yeah. Right.
2: Don't just think that you can sit there and go, the economy is great, the economy is great, and prices aren't. Because you're now getting to the point. You know, I go back to that study that was done back in 2008, 2009. Remember that?
1: Mm.
2: When they found out that even liberals, when gas prices got so high.
1: Oh, yeah. Summer of 2008.
2: Yeah.
1: Because oil prices were at the highest they've ever been, $147 a barrel. Yeah. And even California liberals were, well, it was liberals, but I think there was another poll that showed even some California liberals, rank and file, were saying, drill, baby, drill.
2: Yeah. They said it's more important to drill than climate change, and that was across the political spectrum.
1: Yeah.
2: And even they asked people, are you liberal? Which even back then, a lot of people don't want to answer.
1: Right, yeah.
2: Maybe now they do. Well, no, they don't anymore. I'm not liberal. I'm a communist.
1: Yeah.
2: Don't call me a liberal. How right. dare you insult me? I'm a communist.
1: Right.
2: But she said, were they right here? In the past, Messing has supported candidates like former President Joe Biden, Hillary Clinton, and Cynthia Nixon before she endorsed the Republican Nassau County executive. She has frequently criticized Donald Trump. But this is what, again, you know, prices can do. The problem is, as we said yesterday, if you believe that prices are going to go down if Democrats take office, they're going to spend a lot more money.
1: Right.
2: And we don't have it. But, you know, right. And by the way, we'll give you an example of you know, what our future, you know, could be like.
1: Yeah.
2: You know, you see the situation in France right now with the riots and everything else.
1: Man.
2: And it's like, you know, they talk about, well, these riots are about, we need more money for education. It's like, no, these are the leftists and the leftist unions now, knowing that there's no more money to spend.
1: Right. We've seen this before from France. Remember when they did the cut back on the retirement? And the young people said, you know, they changed the age limit or the age of benefits for retirement, and the young people just went crazy.
2: Listen, this year, this is really interesting. I know I'm not someone choosing between rent and groceries, so talking about herself.
1: Right, right.
2: But many of the people who make New York what it is, small business owners, teachers, nurses, and young people trying to start their lives here, are struggling with the high cost of living, and policies like congestion pricing are making it difficult to afford. Now, what I find interesting is, you know, we've pounded on the congestion pricing for the longest time.
1: Right.
2: You know, wait, how long? When did that first come up? A decade ago?
1: Oh, yeah.
2: Maybe even that long ago?
1: Yeah, yeah.
2: But as we have said, for example, the price of electricity in New York is double what it is in Texas, the average price.
1: Yeah.
2: Roughly 30 cents per kilowatt hour, where it's 15 cents in Texas. Double. That's got nothing to do with Trump or the Republicans.
1: That's state policy.
2: That's all state policy. And I think what you see here is somebody like Deborah Messing saying, all right, I still don't like what's going on in the national level, or I can't stand Trump because he's mean and wishes to blow up all of California. Or have Iran blow up all of California. Let me even exaggerate that a lot more than what he actually said.
1: Right.
2: But because I know what he was trying to say. Everybody knows he's not going to. Doesn't want Iran to blow up San Francisco or whatever. I do believe he was making a point, but that's what happens when he gets off script.
1: Right.
2: And the political part of it is that you can't win that one.
1: No.
2: You can't win that one. You can, you know, and so don't go off script.
1: Right.
2: Don't go off script. Don't do ad lib, but that's ridiculous. As I've said, I'm amazed I even brought it up because I said, what, a long time ago, I don't pay attention to what Trump says anymore. I pay attention to what he does.
1: The actions.
2: Yeah, the actions. Yeah. What he says is meaningless to me now because it goes all over the place. And when he goes off script, you have no idea where he's going to go. But Deborah Messing basically is saying, I know the difference between what the federal government's doing under Trump and what my legislature and governor is doing in New York.
1: Mm-hmm.
2: And they're responsible for the incredible cost of living in New York. It's not Trump, even though I hate him because he's a meanie, but this isn't his fault. That's really interesting because you see, for example, I don't know how close the Minnesota race is because of the fraud right now for Senate and governor. I know governor's race was getting closer. And so you look at something like that and you go, whoa. You know, in Texas, I have, you know, If the polls are true for Tallarico, or if it's even close for Abbott, you sit there and go, what the hell's your problem?
1: Yeah.
2: You've got property tax reduction like you can't believe.
1: Yeah.
2: In the state of Texas over the last couple of years.
1: Yeah.
2: You know, what is it you're bitching about in the state of Texas?
1: Right.
2: Specifically, what is it?
1: Right.
2: In New York, I can see it. In Minnesota, with the fraud, I can see Democrats and independents saying this is unacceptable. In Texas, what is it? He's offered no solutions. Tallarico, you see the story where he's disappeared? They haven't seen him in a week?
1: Yeah.
2: Has it made an appearance at all?
1: Mm-hmm. Yeah, well, his ads are playing. The anti-Tallarico ads, they're PAC ads that are playing right now. And they're straight to the point and brutal. Like we are. You should be. Demonstrate how radical these individuals are and what they have actually said in their own words. And those ads that I've seen do nothing but that. They quote him.
2: And the interesting thing is, she's looking specifically, her beef is New York City.
1: Yeah.
2: But then again, what New York City is feeling exactly with electricity prices, you see across the board in New York State.
1: Right.
2: That's still there.
1: Right.
2: But she's talking about the specific policies, which is really Mamdani.
1: Yeah. Yeah.
2: In the direction that he wants to go, but she's looking at it from the state level saying, maybe she's saying the state shouldn't be bailing them out. Maybe there should be some type of fiscal responsibility.
1: You know, I wondered about that yesterday, if there is more to her message that she just hasn't said yet, that she feels like, wait a minute, no. You know, you shouldn't ask the working class families of the rest of the state to pay for what's going on in New York City. And things are just going through the roof in New York City. I mean, that's where she's from.
2: And then she said she's become increasingly concerned about public safety, saying that the violence we see on our streets and subways frightens me. So does she hear the defund the police, the defund the military, which is coming from the DSA and saying we can't be going there? And so I'm not looking for moderate Democrats because there are no moderate Democrats.
1: No.
2: So I've got to look and go, all right, Blakeman.
1: Yeah.
2: Trump endorsed Blakeman.
1: Yeah. Well, because again, and you know, as we start October 7th here, the anniversary of the atrocities, I have been saying from the beginning, that night, I said, on one side, radicals, on the other side, everybody else. No more, there's no more of this in between, in the middle, both, you know, we both sides, middle ground, blah, blah, blah, blah, blah, come together, find common ground. There is none of that. There isn't. And it's not just between the anti-Semites or even worse, groups like Hamas who are committing these attacks. It is political. You're either with the radicals or you're not. And if you're not, sitting on the sidelines isn't the answer.
2: I just wonder, though, you look at it, because we're talking about the number of people that are known as liberals out there and their change. And I'm thinking, you know, can the Republicans eventually get the baby vote? Because if you look at it, Johnny Resnick, goo-goo, you know, said, I'm not going to do politics in my concerts. And then you have Gaga.
1: Right.
2: And the fact that she's been called a Zionist because she's against the racism of anti, you know, of anti-Semitism.
1: It's time for babies to wake up and get out there and do their thing, do their part.
2: All you've got to get is Lamal from that 80s band Kaja Goo Goo, and you got the Goo Goo Gaga Goo Goo vote.
1: There you go, right there.
2: Yep.
1: Nurseries everywhere.
2: Yep. We are Red Eye Radio.
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0: We are Red Eye Radio. He is Eric Carly, and I'm Gary McNamara. Good morning. Oh, what did I do with it? I had it here.
1: What'd you do with it? Where'd it go?
0: Oh, jeez.
1: Where is it?
0: It was my favorite tweet.
1: Oh, yeah.
0: X post yesterday.
1: Yeah.
0: That said, wow. The problem is, even if Los Angeles and San Diego get taken out, Colorado, the Rockies still can't win the National League West.
1: Oh, wow. All right. Yeah. No, we don't want the enemy attacking California.
0: And neither does Trump.
1: Yeah.
0: Because
1: the enemy is California.
0: Well, actually, California is so radical that we're very fearful that they'll take out Iran.
1: Well, I'm wondering if the new Ayatollah might come out and go, man, that Newsom is a total radical. Way too radical.

0: With SRN News, I'm Ron Taylor. Hurricane Isaias has made landfall in the western Florida panhandle. Fairhope, Alabama Mayor Sherry Sullivan says first responders are standing by in her state.
1: Rain is a big concern for us, and storm surge is a big concern because we have a lot of piers, a lot of homes along the bay. So we're continuing to monitor things.
0: The storm has weakened to a Category 1 as it moves inland. The region's dealing with widespread flooding, severe wind gusts, storm surge, and heavy rain. A foot of rain already falling in Florida in just 1 hour after the hurricane made landfall. Some 700,000 out without power in Florida and Alabama. President Trump touting a diesel deal with Russia in a Truth Social post yesterday. The president said Russia will immediately supply over 300,000 tons of diesel fuel to the American and global marketplace after he concluded what he called a highly successful discussion with Russian President Vladimir Putin. This is SRN News.
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11: And he is Eric Harley, and I'm Gary McNamara. One of our favorite men on the street interviews. Coming up in just 1 minute.
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11: Oops, we saw this story yesterday, but just never got to it. And I saw the audio had come out today from Fox. This was festival goers in liberal Tacoma Park, Maryland, are asked whether they'd be willing to give up their homes if the government decided the property was needed to house others. And the answer's all over the map. Are you ready?
12: I'm ready.
11: Hey, here we go.
13: I mean, if we were all doing it, I'd be so gay. Do you know what I mean? And who's coming to me? Is this a decision I'm making?

0: Now, this is the best answer coming up.
1: All right.
0: Ready?
1: All right.
0: Here we go.
2: I think that's a ridiculous idea. It's a fool's errand. The idea that somehow we're going to be better off if the government is in charge of allocating all resources, that sounds not in any way desirable.
0: I love the people. Well, if it's done in the democratic process, no. The government decides your property is needed.
1: Yeah.
0: They're not saying you get a democratic vote. The government decides your property is needed.
1: Right.
0: They're going to take your property. Would you be willing to do it?
1: Right. You know, and this is obviously the next step for those. We remember during the COVID years, there were some rank and file liberals that were saying, well, nobody should own my property, which translates into I can't afford my rent. And so what they were saying was, no one should be able to evict me from where I live. You know, this and that was kind of the beginning of a new run of squatters. Not that squatters were brand new at that time, but there were people that just found a loophole and became squatters and were living in people's homes. I don't know how you let that go. If you're state legislators, I don't know how you let that go for one second. But this was this idea of being able to live rent-free. By the way, part of that came from the subprime mortgage mess. When people got into homes, and it was astounding how many people got into these homes with no down payment, and they got in there and then never made a payment and then were evicted. But the eviction process was taking so long that they went months and months and months and never made a house payment. And it was... You know, this is this mentality that somebody else should pay my, you know, because if we're talking like healthcare, when that comes up, well, nobody should make a dime off healthcare. We've actually had callers tell us that. Nobody should make a dime of profit. Well, no, nobody should make a dime of profit off of a shelter or food or water or transportation. Oh, wait, what are we looking at? Communism. Yeah. Where you don't make anything. But nobody makes a profit, and I feel better about that when I have nothing and the government controls my entire life.
0: You know, we've talked about how people think, you know, whether they connect the dots, whether there's actually critical thinking, or whether their whole worldview is actually determined by a slogan.
1: Yeah.
0: Or a meme or a paragraph without any specifics, you know, in it at all.
1: Right.
0: And, you know, when I look at the left that hates private monopolies, that, you know, monopolies are and everything out there is a monopoly. They don't even know how to explain it, but everything's a monopoly.
1: Right.
0: But when you have the clearest example of a human monopoly, which is the federal government, and not only does this monopoly have the ability to take your property through taxes, they have found the loophole, because you might say, yeah, but you have representation in that government.
1: Mm.
0: But they found the loophole to go into massive debt to tax people who aren't alive yet.
1: Right.
0: And the left views that as a positive thing.
1: Yeah.
0: And they believe that if they look at a big corporation, because remember, big corporations, if they have competition or not, the left views as a monopoly.
1: Yeah.
0: There's nothing that comes close to the ability of government to be a monopoly. Nothing.
1: Right.
0: There's nothing that comes close in our society. And yet they believe that that monopoly actually is the most efficient and productive way to allocate resources in a society. You cannot be a critical thinking person and actually say, look, I'm open to all ideas here. You know, what is a monopoly?

0: and why do I believe? Because you could ask me that. Why do I believe that the private sector works better? Competition.
1: Yeah. Right.
0: Competition that drives everything.
1: Right. It works better because of failure. The fear right. of failure, if you're going to compete in the marketplace as a business, you're going to have to, you know, first of all, you're going to have to make sure you have inventory or be able to supply services or whatever it is going to be. But beyond that, you're going to have to know what your competition is doing at every single moment. Two prime examples are the two top retailers right now in America, Amazon and Walmart. And when you think about Amazon, started with a guy selling books in his garage, you know, and it's and then all of a sudden he's competing on a legitimate level with Walmart. I don't know that anybody saw that coming. For years, Amazon didn't make a penny of profit. I don't know that anybody saw that, but Jeff Bezos had that vision and was able to leverage everything ultimately into a business that is now not just here domestically great or big. It's a global business, and Walmart is now trying to play his game on the e-commerce level. If you don't know competition, if you don't know your competition, what's out there in the marketplace, if you're not constantly aware of that, then you'll fail. That fear of failure and that competition is what works for the marketplace and works for the consumer.
0: So number one is competition. There's actually two here. Number one is competition. And number two is you are much more immediately accountable for the money that you spend than in government.
1: Oh, yeah.
0: You think about government, good God, Congress, Senate, all their pet projects that they want.
1: Right.
0: Are those projects? Is the government money, when a senator says, I'm bringing the bacon home, is that bacon the most efficient way to use taxpayer dollars? Or is it something that helps keep somebody reelected, and whether it actually works or not, whether the government spending actually works or not, doesn't matter. It's the fact that, you know, the TV stations will say, you know, the state, for example, when you look at, I'll give a perfect example. When you look at New York and Hochul and the legislature giving out $500 checks, because they caused electricity prices to skyrocket through the roof, mm-hmm. where electricity prices are double what they are in the state of Texas.
1: Yeah. Yeah.
0: They caused it.
1: Right.
0: And then they come back and go, all right, let's give you $500, you know, before election time, because we caused this to happen.
1: Right.
0: Nothing like that can happen when you have competition and more accountability for the money that you spend in any type of human endeavor.
1: And make no mistake, from November 4th on, they don't care. There won't be any more checks until the next election cycle, maybe, but you're on your own. Now, this is all to, they know the mistakes they've made. All this is coming back on their internals, all of it. And they're seeing it. It's well, what do we do? Well, we'll just write people a check. It's the oldest game in politics.
0: When you see, and this is outside the business portion of it, but not necessarily, because they help destroy so many businesses. When you saw what happened during COVID, when they made so many of these decisions without actually having the science behind it.
1: Right.
0: And then when the science started coming out, government, liberals especially, for their willing or their wanting to control, kept things going in our society that were absolutely unacceptable in the United States of America.
1: Yep. They ignored real information that was coming out so that they could maintain control of people and businesses. And this is something they've been trying to get control of. They saw COVID as the greatest opportunity for them to do that. They wanted to control language through social media. They were doing that for the longest time, just go back and look at the Twitter files and then ask Zuckerberg what they were doing over at Facebook during the 2020 election cycle. Look at all of these things that they wanted to control. COVID was the perfect opportunity because you couldn't see it. You didn't know it. Everybody was wearing masks. All of a sudden, the world looked very scary, and they loved that, except for the fact that they weren't wearing the masks. Why? Because, not because they were hypocrites. They didn't buy the science. The governor of California didn't buy the science. He didn't believe in it, but he knew he could control other people. And that was part of it, has been a part of the left, and they thought it was the perfect opportunity. And ultimately, thank God, it failed. But they still control people with fear. The world is ending. Climate change.
0: And the entity that does the most damage because of their monopoly status and their wanting power and control over your lives has convinced the American public that that businesses involved in competition each and every day and much more accountable for the money that they spend are the reason that you have your problems today. Yeah. And they look at the public believing them and go, these people are a bunch of suckers.
1: Yeah.
0: That's what they think.
1: Yep.
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0: We are Red Eye Radio. He's Eric Cronin, and I'm Gary McNamara. And you know, really, the incredible thing we've talked about, I know Jonathan Turley wrote about it also, but the new polls out there showing that support for K through 12 education, one of the lowest levels ever. People completely dissatisfied. School choice, they want it.
1: Yeah.
0: But you talk about a monopoly.
1: Mm-hmm.
0: Yeah. You talk about and the wanting for the monopoly and the Democratic Party pushing for it year after year after year after year. And now even in blue states, they're saying, well, wow, we've got to start. Well, why do you think that happened? Why does anybody put an ounce of trust in a government monopoly and their belief that they have the ability to allocate resources better than the private market? There's no evidence to show that. It's exactly the reverse. Mm.
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25: Breaking news this hour from Town Hall. I'm Ron Taylor. Now that Isaias has made landfall, state officials are moving quickly to get the restoration process going. Speaking after the hurricane arrived in Destin late last night, Governor DeSantis says FDOT and rescue crews will start work several hours before sunrise to clear roads and debris, as well as help survivors.
26: The power crews are ready. Our cut and toss are ready for the transportation. Our search and rescue are ready, and they will execute. So just make sure you stay safe.
25: The governor says flash flooding will be an issue in areas well east of where the hurricane made landfall. He says wind shear helped trim the intensity of ECS, although storm surge reached more than 5 feet in Panama City and wind gusted over 100 miles per hour in Pensacola. ICE says the man shot by one of its agents in New York City had a criminal record and was in the country illegally. Speaking to reporters yesterday, Department of Homeland Security Secretary Mark Wayne Mullen said agents were unaware there was a 5-year-old inside the Oscar Belier's car when they fired on him.
27: But you know who was? Oscar. Oscar knew he had a child in his car. Oscar chose to accelerate at a high rate of speed and ram two different vehicles as he was, as appears to be going towards officers.
25: Mullen also criticized the policies of New York and other sanctuary cities for releasing illegal immigrants back onto the streets. Following the shooting, Governor Kathy Hochul wants the Trump administration to end all ICE operations in New York. The president is touting a diesel deal with Russia. In a Truth Social post yesterday, the president said Russia will immediately supply over 300,000 tons of diesel fuel to the American and global marketplace after he concluded what he called a highly successful discussion with Russian President Vladimir Putin. Mr. Trump says this is a great announcement for diesel prices for Americans, especially farmers and truckers. More news at townhall.com.
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25: Big tech companies in Silicon Valley may be looking for workers after the suspension of a long-standing immigration policy.
4: Vice President J.D. Vance says foreign workers at tech firms will no longer be able to apply for permanent resident status in the U.S. through an employer-based program.
7: If you are working as an H-1B visa in the United States of America, you're earning $20,000 less than an American citizen.
4: The H-1B visa program has been the thing that tech companies have used to attract talent from outside the U.S.
7: You make a ton of money by undercutting the wages of American workers.
4: Silicon Valley's reliance on foreign workers has long been a sticking point in the debate over federal immigration policies. I'm Jason Campadonia.
25: The famous Radio City Rockettes are gearing up for their 101st season of the Christmas Spectacular. Officials say the Rockettes are practicing 6 hours a day, 6 days a week for 6 weeks leading up to the season. 230 shows lined up, opening November 4th. More news at townhall.com. California's $15 billion unclaimed property program is facing a federal lawsuit alleging state officials and two private contractors improperly seized and sold investors' assets.
8: The lawsuit alleges state officials altered the addresses of some overseas investors to fake a connection to California, allowing the state to claim assets it otherwise had no business doing. In one case, an investor from Brazil says officials changed his home address to a fake California one and sold more than $700,000 of his Google retirement stocks. Bob Agner reporting.
25: Multiple people are dead after a shooting at a home in Erie, Pennsylvania. Police say officers responding to reports of shots fired late last night after a standoff. The suspected shooter believed to have died from a self-inflicted gunshot wound. More people were found dead inside the house. Police haven't confirmed the total number of deaths, but say there is no ongoing threat to the public. You'll find more on these stories at townhall.com. I'm Ron Taylor reporting.
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16: 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Gary McNamara and Eric Hurley talk about everything from politics to social issues and news of the day. Whether you're up late or you're just starting your day, welcome to the show. From the Relief Factor Studios, this is Red Eye Radio.
0: All across America, we are Red Eye Radio. He is Eric Hurley, and I'm Gary McNamara. Good morning. Hello. All right, so one of the things we're talking about, you know, with the election coming up, and as you said, you know, I think one of the best things, just the way that you put it, and it was a couple of weeks back, and you said, look, anything the Republican Party is doing, you know, is fixable.
1: Right.
0: Where the Democrats are going is not fixable.
1: Right.
0: And we look in and wonder, for all that we believe the Republican Party has done wrong in this administration, again, it's fixable and it's not close to where the Democratic Party wants to go.
1: Mm-hmm.
0: So we talked yesterday about the fact that, you know, that, you know, Trump's out there trying to get his base going. I go, why wouldn't his base vote Republican?
1: Yeah. Right.
0: Even if you're not, let's say, because I'm probably, I don't even know what the percentage is, probably 60 to 70% in favor of what the Republicans do. And there's a ton of stuff I disagree with. You know, yeah. And what I disagree with is when they move closer towards socialism.
1: Right. Right. Yeah.
0: And I don't care who the person is. You know, we're not tribal here on the show.
1: No.
0: We're not tribal to a personality. We never have been. If I vote for you and you do something that I disagree with, I'll criticize you that day if I voted for you the day before. The fact that people find that incredibly offensive boggles my mind. You're there to do my bidding. You're not there to become a celebrity. You're not there for me to bow down before you and say, you're the greatest ever. Because I know in the history of the United States, you're going to be gone. And what's important? Important is what the actual law is and what the Constitution states.
1: The work that you have done remains. And yes, if you talk about executive orders, those can be turned over quicker than any act of Congress. Although acts of Congress can also be turned over.
0: Everything can be turned over. But it's harder to do.
1: Supreme Court,
0: yeah,
1: you know, decisions can be turned around. There can be change, but our founders made it harder for that change for a reason. They made it difficult for, it should be slow, but the tendencies, the ideas that they promote, where you want to, if you're in the Republican Party, kick the door open for the left to take over, because at some point the left will control the White House,
0: right,
1: and probably both chambers on Capitol Hill again. And then you look at what they want to do, what the Republican Party wants to do. I'm not saying I can deal with. I'm saying it can be dealt with. There are ways to change it. The left is not going to change. This is a culture now that is deeply embedded into the radical left, and the radical left will lead the Democratic Party
0: right
1: for our lifetime and beyond.
0: And the one example is, you know, Trump coming to stump for
1: Paxton. Yeah.
0: And it's like, you know, Paxton, there is no energy. I was reading this the other day. There is no energy. And so Trump needs to come down to solidify the base.
1: Yeah.
0: Well, then you're not a good Republican, or you're not a good conservative, because there's stuff I disagree with Paxton on totally.
1: Mm-hmm.
0: Paxton is not a perfect candidate in any manner or way.
1: Right.
0: And I look at some of the things he's doing in the state of Texas. I disagree with them.
1: Right.
0: But I may agree with him 60% of the time. I agree with Tallarico 0% of the time.
1: Yes.
0: Because I know he is an extreme radical who wishes to change the Constitution of the United States. There's something wrong if you call yourself a Republican and you say, well, my excitement level is low. What the hell are you talking about? You know,
1: are you not motivated by the radical left right now?
0: Right. You're not motivated by the things that they wish to do. Everything that we've laid out, everything that they are, that we're against. Well, if the candidate isn't perfect, I'm just not going to vote. I've never thought that way. It's always been, what's the lesser of two evils?
1: Yes.
0: Or what's the greater of the two positives? But I haven't done that in a long, long time.
1: You have to go back.
0: What's
1: to
0: the greater of the two positives?
1: I don't know how far you'd have to go back on that one.
0: I think about 1862.
1: Yeah, probably.
0: And so, right about the time you started voting. When I see this, I'm just like, well, then you really don't care.
1: Yeah.
0: You're in it for some type of emotional satisfaction that has nothing to do with ensuring that the society and the republic that we live in, you know, that the government, because I understand, we understand why the Constitution exists and why the Bill of Rights exists.
1: Yeah.
0: To limit the power of the government.
1: Yeah.
0: Since I understand that, I want to limit the power of the government over my life, and there's no way that the Democrats will limit that more than the Republicans will. So just on a umbrella, the entire umbrella of why I vote, I don't even need to get into the specifics of the issues. You eventually do, because that's why you look and you say, you know, they wish to have much more power over me and much more power and control over the money of society. I'm against that.
11: Yeah.
0: Why? Because I believe in the United States of America, the Constitution, the Republic, free markets.
11: Yeah.
0: Because that's the number one. It's the way to create more productive, efficient, and happy people.
11: Yeah.
0: And but when we fall for the BS of the studies, well, the happiest people are the people where the all the social programs are covered for them. Oh, they're not so happy anymore because the middle class pays a heck of a lot more in taxes, and the whole thing of, well, they're happier. I go, well, how do you define happiness?
11: Right.
0: To me, happiness is freedom and opportunity. And in that, because that's long-term happiness, freedom and opportunity.
11: Yeah.
0: It's not short-term. Give me the stuff that I want that I don't have to pay for. And long-term happiness is knowing I have freedom and opportunity, and in there, there's going to be periods of unhappiness because I have failed.
11: And you know,
0: and every human fails, and you get up, but I want that freedom and opportunity to fail and then succeed. And to me, I have no idea the way that the left is thinking and the way a significant portion of the populist right is thinking is completely and totally foreign to me.
1: Well, it's, you know, I think there was this COVID effect, COVID era effect. Wow, we can stay home? Wow. Things didn't go to hell. Wow, what's the least I can get away with? What's the least I can do? And then it was about, it really was about, because when and you and I have talked about this. I actually had someone who's on the left, who's a friend of mine, and we had this back and forth on social media. I sent a person there to do my bidding. Oh my gosh, I can't believe you admitted that. You do the same thing. And when I explained it to her, then she just stopped posting. Because when we say that, I'm not doing it for my own satisfaction, even though I may be satisfied with them doing the right thing, whoever that public servant is and whatever role they're in. The real satisfaction comes from that it benefits a free society. Not me. I'm fine. I can take care of me. I don't need the government. I don't need the government to hand me things and supply things for me. I can handle it myself. But when they're doing the right things, it benefits a free society, and it nurtures an environment that creates opportunity, which creates more liberty for everybody. And I'm talking about anybody and everybody, whether I agree with them or know them or love them or not. This is what this is all about. The left wants to come in and take that opportunity away from you. They don't want you to have your choices with your own children. By the way, that's one of the ads I saw, how the left is going after your own children. And what they want to do, what they're promoting, is that they, if the parents didn't let that child have the surgery, the transgender surgery, then the parents would be prosecuted. They're promoting this idea of actually prosecuting, punishing the parents for not going along with the child's wishes. And this kind of indoctrination and massive rule over your child is part of the game.
0: Well,
1: not only do you not have any freedom, but they don't want you to have any decision in the classroom for your child, or if your child is indoctrinated and then believes they're not a girl, they're a boy, or they're not a boy, they're a girl, and they want surgery, and you disagree with it, we'll consider that child abuse. If you can't get up and get off your ass and go vote against that, I don't know what to tell you.
0: Yeah. You know, the other example is what we played earlier in the show, was the audio of that festival where they asked the question, if the government said they needed your home, would you give it to them?
11: It's, yeah. Like,
0: well, yeah, if it was under the democratic process. Well, no, they're not asking you. They're saying, you know, the question is, if they want to take it for whatever purposes they want it,
11: yeah,
0: to give it to somebody else.
11: Right.
0: I do it. Well, I don't know if they should do, but, you know, it might be a good idea. You know, it's like even the right answer, as we said, the woman at the end, no.
12: Yeah.
0: It's not government's job to allocate resources and private property of people.
12: Here's the thing.
0: The fact that people actually think that way is just absolutely just completely and totally foreign to me. And so this whole thing that Republicans aren't excited, well, then you're worthless.
12: Yeah.
0: If you're not excited to go out and vote, because it's not, I know. I don't vote because I believe government's going to take care of me. I vote to limit government's power over us. That's what gets me excited. And if you're a Republican and you call yourself a conservative and you're like, well, I'm not getting what I want and I should get something, then you're worthless as a Republican and you're not a conservative.
1: Well, and you're making it about you. You're making it, if you're turning it into this tribal thing, you're making it about you. It's not about you. It's about a free society and what benefits a free society. And if you don't see that, you've been wearing blinders just like the left. You're willfully ignorant. Need to take them off, and you need to vote in the direction that creates more opportunity and freedom. And by the way, on that question of would you be okay for the government to take your home, I'd like to qualify those respondents and ask first, how many of you own a home and have any equity whatsoever in that home?
0: That's a great question. You know, we've often said when you do polls, they should have qualifying questions for it.
1: Yeah.
0: Would you let them take your home? Well, if you had full equity in it, if you had half equity in it, if you have any equity in it, should the government just be able to take your home and not pay you anything for it?
1: Exactly.
0: In order to benefit society, I love this. In order to benefit society.
1: Right.
0: And that's the line that people want to be BS'd. Dad was right.
1: Yep.
0: Well, we'll just take your home that you own in order to benefit society. Oh, yeah, then I'd be willing to do it. No, you wouldn't.
1: Yeah, you don't have any equity in your home, I'm guessing.
0: Yeah, what we figured out is, you know, whether it's the Democrats talking about shoplifting, it's okay to steal from someone else. Don't you dare steal from me.
1: Right.
0: Steal from them.
1: That's right. Defund the police. Not my police.
0: Not my police. Right.
1: I think they should defund the band, the police.
0: They were. Long time ago.
1: believe it or not, they're still making a lot of money. They're getting unbelievable.
0: Oh, they're still funded. Okay, they're not together, but they're still funded.
1: Oh, they're funded. They're well funded.
0: Oh, that's a great point.
1: They're well funded. Yeah. Yeah. No, it's but you look at that attitude. And I guarantee you, go back to those respondents. Let me first ask you, do you have any equity whatsoever in your home? No? All right. On to the next person. I want to talk to people who have equity in their home and find out what they would say. The government taking your property, because you've got teeth in the game, and those teeth go with the government.
0: We are Red Eye Radio.
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14: Rainfall over much of the central and eastern Gulf Coast in coming days due to tropical storm development.
15: Sometime this week, there is a 90% chance overall of tropical development, and that will be very close to the Mexican Gulf Coast, likely over the Bay of Campeche, and that is not too far from the U.S. Gulf Coast, and we're looking at that system expected to lift northeastward with time.
14: USDA Chief Meteorologist Brad Rippey says regardless of development, rain will be spread across the southeastern U.S.
15: The bulk of the heavy rain should fall along and near the Gulf Coast from southeastern Louisiana eastward through Florida. We do expect at least 4 to 8 inches. Those numbers could go higher if we have a significant consolidated tropical storm or hurricane heading toward that region.
14: Regarding potential ag impacts, possible harvest disruptions could be offset by needed topsoil moisture replenishment in the region. I'm Rod Bain reporting for the U.S. Department of Agriculture in Washington, D.C.
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0: We are Red Eye Radio. He's Eric Carly, and I'm Gary McNamara. So, yeah, I just thought it was we should comment on that because I've been seeing a lot, especially, and then, you know, that Trump's out there, and he's out there because he's not out there to convince independents.
1: Right.
0: Trump is
1: right.
0: not out there to convince independents.
1: Right.
0: He's
1: right,
0: out yeah. there in order to shore up the base. And I'm like, why does he got to shore up the base of the Republican Party?
1: Right.
0: You're telling me, you cannot tell me that you cannot be excited to go out and vote to stop what the Democrats want to do, which is the most radical agenda in the history of the country. Yeah. And nah, I'm not interested in that because they didn't give me exactly what I wanted.
1: Yeah.
0: The Republicans.
1: Yeah.
0: And if I don't get exactly what I want, I'm not going to vote. And if the Democrats take over, well, then that's the punishment for the Republicans not doing the right thing.
1: Yeah.
0: Well, there comes to a point where it's so rad. We're not talking about the difference of spending $10 billion on a project versus $12 billion on a project.
2: No, well, I was going to say that earlier. Right. It's not the difference between, okay, they want this health care plan versus the other side wants this health care plan or benefit or whatever it is. It's, again, a very solid line. And you're either with the radicals or you're not.
0: Right.
2: And if you're going to stay home as a Republican voter, then you're with the radicals.
0: By the way, very appropriate to say today, October 7th.
2: Yes, yes.
0: As you said way back
2: yep.
0: then.
2: Yep.
0: You're either with the radicals
2: yeah.
0: or you're with
2: yep you everybody know, else.
0: Everybody else. Either you're with the terrorists or you're with everybody else.
2: Yep.
0: Everybody's trying to soft sell it, you know, as we have seen.
2: Yep.
0: And
2: there's
0: just,
2: no middle ground.
0: There is no middle ground when it comes
2: no
0: to anti-Semitism.
2: There's no middle ground on the anti-Semitism. There is no middle ground on the political game in the United States anymore. There is no middle ground with the left. There is no compromise meeting in the middle. That's why we're frustrated with Republicans when they say, well, we could do this and it's more of a liberal idea. We're like, no, you're opening the door for them. Don't do that.

0: With SRN News, I'm Ron Taylor. Over a half a million homes and businesses are without power across Florida and Alabama this morning as Hurricane Isis roared onto the coast. The hurricane made landfall in the western Florida panhandle early Friday night and has since weakened to a Category 1 as it moves inland. The region dealing with heavy rain as Isis moves across the south, as well as widespread flooding and wind gusts over 90 miles per hour. In Georgia, Governor Kemp has declared a state of emergency and has authorized the activation of up to 500 National Guard troops if needed. ICE has started a 45-day enforcement surge in California. The operation is reportedly called Operation Safe California, and it's already begun in San Diego. ICE and the Department of Homeland Security, which reported record numbers of arrests this summer, have not confirmed the ongoing threat to the public. The football world is mourning the loss of Mike Ditka, who died yesterday at 86. This is SRN News.
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8: And he's Eric Carlton. I'm Gary McNamara. 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
9: And thank
8: after
9: you.
8: The show is over, it becomes our podcast.
9: Yeah.
8: Isn't that cool?
9: Yeah, it is. Yeah,
8: we take care of, we killed two birds with one stone. By the way, I really don't have any intention of killing any birds.
9: I heard a comedian say that we should change it, the suggestion from, I don't know, PETA or someone, that it should be feed two birds with one scone, which is stupid. Birds don't like scones.
8: It might kill them.
9: Well, that's what the comedian said, yeah.
8: You feed them scones.
9: He said, you know, scones get pretty hard after a while. You could actually probably kill two birds with one scone.
8: That's exactly. But when we discuss, you know, the election and just in general where the public is, you know, on government in general.
9: Yeah.
8: And the belief by so many people that big government, that is an absolute, the biggest monopoly that you could possibly ever get.
9: Yeah.
8: And with the federal government's ability to borrow money from future generations, the immorality of doing that doesn't seem to bother people. And people are like, oh, I think that's a great, I think the federal government, you know, that they can run things better. The private sector is a problem. And the thing is, the criticism of the private sector comes from the biggest monopoly that exists out there. You know, we saw in the Paramount Warner,
9: yeah.
8: Attempted antitrust lawsuit from the 12 states that said this is a monopoly. This is a monopoly, and the AG of California, we're doing monopoly, antitrust, and then they folded.
9: Yeah.
8: And there was not one antitrust argument to be made at all.
9: No.
8: None.
9: No.
8: They make this crap up as they go along because they know it relates to people. They look at the people and they go, these people are the biggest suckers out there. We can just scream antitrust, monopoly, and we're the biggest monopoly out there.
9: Yeah.
8: And we're not, they're really not monopolies. We're just calling them monopolies because we know the idiots will respond.
9: Yes.
8: Speaking of idiots, this Jonathan Turley's column that on his website.
9: Yeah.
8: He said, here's

0: amazing.
1: Yeah.
0: It's amazing. When you look at it, you go, how stupid can people be? How can't you connect the dots? And it got to the point of being so bad that when it was Obama talking about the profits tax on
1: windfall profits tax on oil
0: companies. Mm-hmm. And it was like the argument was brought up. They said, well, if you raise it, you know, what you're saying is the oil companies are greedy.
1: Yeah.
0: And so if you raise the cost of doing business, they're not going to pass it on to the consumer, when obviously they pass everything on to the consumer because it's crystal clear every time there's an increase in the barrel of oil, you see it at your gas station a day later.
1: Yes.
0: And so there's no more perfect example of companies will pass on the cost to the consumer, and yet people seem to be completely unaware. That's what happens with corporate taxes. The same thing. They'll pass it on to you. They always do, because their goal is to keep their profit margin the same or increase their profit margin each and every year. And so, which, by the way, by law, they're required to do.
1: Yeah.
0: Right. A company can't say, we're not going to make a profit anymore.
1: Right.
0: Because they have an obligation and responsibility to their stockholders.
1: Yes.
0: It's against the law if they do not work in benefit of their stockholders. Probably a lot of people don't know that, do they?
1: No, I mean, most people don't understand how business runs in general. The cost of doing business and everything that they essentially are paying for, which includes taxes.
0: And so, to me, those are the two things. The biggest monopoly is constantly trying to convince... the biggest monopoly with more power than any corporation could ever have has successfully convinced the people of the United States, or at least half the people of the United States, probably more, might be 60% when you look at the populist Republican that exists today. Oh, yeah, these companies, these billionaires are the problem. They're not the problem. They never have been. You're buying the BS because it's great to be able to blame somebody else for what you feel is your lot in life.
1: Yeah.
0: When the people responsible for making your life not easier, and that's why they exist, they make it harder, is government.
1: Yep.
0: And so, schools, perfect example, as Jonathan Turley writes. He writes, Mark Twain said, in the first place, God made idiots. He wrote, that was for practice. Then he made school boards. It appears that most Americans now agree with him. New polling shows that K through 12 education has now reached a record low in the number of people who are even somewhat satisfied with the state of education in the United States. What is most troubling is that the near total contempt for our school system does not make a bit of difference. Families and students have become largely irrelevant to an education cartel, a self-sustaining, self-perpetuating political alliance of unions and politicians. According to Gallup, only 32% of American adults say that they are completely or somewhat satisfied with the quality of K through 12 education. That is the lowest figure in Gallup's 27 years of asking the question.
1: Hmm.
0: Public satisfaction with the school system has dropped almost 20 points, since 2024. The collapse comes at a time, and I think COVID was responsible for a lot of that.
1: Mm-hmm, mm-hmm.
0: The collapse comes at a time when universities are reporting that college students are entering higher education without basic math and other skills. We've also seen a dismal decline in standards at elite universities like Harvard, where faculty has been compelled to teach high school level math classes to students. In May, faculty in the University of California system, which eliminated standardized testing to achieve greater equity in admissions, reported an alarming lack of math knowledge among new students. Duh! Most recently, the University of California, San Diego faculty report found a nearly 30-fold increase since 2020 in students whose math skills fell below the high school level. Like many of us, neither the drop in skills nor public support is surprising. for generations.

0: the public school system, a government monopoly,
1: yeah,
0: for the longest time, has failed students in major cities. Despite massive budget increases, actual test scores continue to fall or remain at subpar levels. He said, in a prior column, this is Jonathan Turley, I was particularly moved by the frustration of a mother in Baltimore who complained that her son was in the top half of his class despite failing all but three of his classes. Her story led to my changing my view of school vouchers. Despite my long support for public schools, I believe vouchers may be the only way to take control away from the education cartel by introducing real competition based on academic performance. And think about this. We put government in charge of educating our students. They are completely failing. And for some reason, we have this belief, well, government can take care of everything else.
2: Yeah. And we keep saying we need to give more money to these institutions to do more failing.
0: Well, you know, if you ask the people out there, should more money go to schools, they'll say yes.
2: Yeah,
0: it's
2: overwhelming and has been for the longest time. I can't remember the last time. I mean, aside from conservatives, you know, my dad and I were having a conversation here recently. And, you know, he's not doing too well, but he's sitting there. This was a shorter little talk show. And he said, Department of Education. He said, if I was president for 1 year, first thing I'd do, get rid of Department of Education, turn it over to the states and the local school districts and say, okay, you get this much money. You do what you want to do in your schools. And we've been talking about this as conservatives for the longest time. You have a government running your children. And here's the trade-off. This is the problem. The trade-off is, oh, well, we'll feed them breakfast. We'll keep them all day for you. We'll feed them lunch. Hey, we'll give them an afternoon school or after-school snack. You don't have to worry about it. We'll take care of them.
0: And then here, faced with lower proficiency scores, teachers' unions and school administrators have continued to lower proficiency requirements. They are simply pushing students out the door without basic skills, robbing these kids of any chance to break out of cycles of poverty and unemployment. When confronted with their poor performance, school board members have declared meritocracy to be a form of white supremacy.
1: Yeah.
0: Gifted and talented programs are being eliminated in the name of so-called equity. In any other field, such generational failure would be unthinkable. No business or enterprise could ever sustain itself. However, that is the point. There is little competition in the system. Blue states have largely blocked voucher programs while protecting teachers from performance-based standards. Actual students have become irrelevant to budgets. In Chicago, there are schools that remain open despite 80% vacancy rates. One school, and we brought this to you a couple of weeks ago, Frederick Douglass Academy High School, has only 27 students or 2% of its building capacity.
1: Wow.
0: The school system spends $55,500 for each student at Frederick Douglass Academy. You know, the research came out. We brought it to you a couple of weeks ago. The United States now spends more on education per student, K through 12, than anybody in the world.
1: Yeah.
2: Yeah.
0: Overall, 35% of Chicago schools are half full or less, but that did not stop the schools from spending a couple million on transcendental meditation sessions or giving teachers and students days off to join the May Day protest with city-subsidized buses. Wow. According to a recent study, in 2025, the Chicago Teachers Union spent a record $4.2 million on politics and lobbying, but less than 18% on representing teachers. This includes massive contributions used to elect former teacher and union organizer Mayor Brandon Johnson, a former organizer for the union. Johnson, in turn, has effectively turned his office over to the far-left union. And this is what we believe. We need more government involved in more things in our life. I mean, it's Eric, it's beyond stupidity. None of it makes any sense. And that's why when Republicans say, you know, or we hear, well, Trump has to be out there stumping because the Republicans, the excitement level is just not there. Then you really don't care. If you've been voting and you're not going to vote now to stop this, if you can't see it, then you really don't care.
2: You've let them win. You're okay with them winning. You're okay with the radicals taking over.
0: And for some reason, and I call it the security of imagery.
1: Oh, I believe government will take care of me.
0: That's what it is. Not the security of substance, but the security of imagery.
2: Yeah.
0: We are Red Eye Radio.
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0: We are Red Eye Radio. He's Eric Carlin. I'm Gary McNamara. The monopoly of government, Jonathan Turley writes, in economics, there are few scourges older and more damaging than the cartel, which is, he's talking about the, in this particular case, teachers' unions and the Democratic Party, which uses its power over an area to create higher prices, lower quality, and stifled innovation. Figures such as Randy Weingarten of the American Federation Teachers effectively made their unions piggy banks for the Democratic Party and appear at far-left rallies to support Democratic causes. In return, Democratic leaders give this cartel most everything that it demands, including barring competition in the form of public vouchers or tying budgets to improving the education of actual students. That's why one of the greatest examples of the failure of government is education.
1: Yep.
0: Yet half the country says, we want more government control over more things. It's insanity,
1: yeah.
0: Art.
1: Yeah.
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5: Breaking news this hour from Town Hall, I'm Ron Taylor. Over a half a million homes and businesses are without power across Florida and Alabama this morning as Hurricane Isaias roared onto the coast. The hurricane made landfall in the western Florida panhandle late Friday night and has since weakened to a Category 1 as it moved inland. The region is dealing with heavy rain as Isaias moves across the south, as well as widespread flooding and wind gusts to over 90 miles per hour. In Georgia, Governor Kemp has declared a state of emergency and has authored the activation of up to 500 National Guard troops if needed. Fairhope, Alabama Mayor Sherry Sullivan says first responders are standing by in her state.
6: Rain is a big concern for us, and storm surge is a big concern because we have a lot of piers, a lot of homes along the bay. So we're continuing to monitor things.
5: Iran is back on the table for military planners.
7: The Pentagon has told U.S. Central Command to finish preparations for a possible return to major strikes on Iran. Officials say President Trump has not set a date or made a final decision. The president has said the United States will not attack Iran before the midterm elections. The order comes as the National Security Team met at Camp David to go over the war. Willie Nelson, Washington.
5: Tempers flared recently during a Senate debate in Grand Rapids, Michigan.
8: A fiery debate between Republican Mike Rogers and Democrat Abdul El-Sayed. Rogers calling El-Sayed a con man for describing himself as a doctor despite not having a medical license. And on the topic of campaign funds, Rogers saying this.
9: So that means you're bought off by George Soros' family. That means that you're bought off by Hamas, Hezbollah, Al-Qaeda. Those people who are supporting you, pour that money into your campaign.
10: This is
9: you
10: a very
9: begged ridiculous. Chuck Schumer, begged Chuck Schumer. Matter of fact, you had to sneak by the trash cans in the back of the building to beg for that money.
8: Laura Winters reporting.
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5: Standing at even 13 feet tall, President Trump is touting the installation of the Christopher Columbus statue on the White House grounds. Wendy Swanson has the story.
10: Trump hosted an event Friday celebrating the Monday holiday, which is also known as Indigenous Peoples Day. Trump said he resurrected Christopher Columbus, adding he's back to where he should be. He also praised Italian Americans, highlighting members of the community like Supreme Court Justice Samuel Alito, Hollywood icon Sylvester Stallone, and baseball legend the late Joe DiMaggio. I'm Wendy Swanson.
5: Katie Zechariah is the new White House press secretary. In a Truth Social post yesterday, President Trump said Zechariah has an unblemished record of support and has been a loyal and brilliant supporter right from the beginning. She currently serves as senior communications advisor to Truth Social and briefly worked at the Department of Homeland Security. She's also a lawyer, conservative commentator. She succeeds Caroline Leavitt, who will be spending more time with her family. More news at townhall.com. Could public safety concerns reshape Minnesota's Senate race? Conservatives say recent violence may give Republicans an opening.
12: Shootings in Twin Cities suburbs have raised concerns among residents and law enforcement. Against that backdrop, Republican Senate candidate Michelle Tafoya is criticizing Democrat Peggy Flanagan's approach to public safety and her ties to Minnesota's Somali community. Conservatives also cite an alleged ISIS-inspired plot targeting the Mall of America. While the incidents involve individuals, not an entire community, some are asking, could public safety become a deciding issue for Minnesota voters? Bob Agnew reporting.
5: Some political analysts say the country could be heading for a major realignment and that the 2030 census may bring it into sharper focus. Analysts point to population shifts toward the South and West, arguing they could reshape congressional representation and electoral influence in the next decade. The forecast remains debated. More on these stories at townhall.com. I'm Ron Taylor.
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21: Dr. Jack here on Good Day Health. Dr. Jack Stockwell, look, a chiropractor, GAPS practitioner. He is in the know, and he's here right now to serve you.
22: Welcome once again to the Doug Steffen Good Day Health Show. I am Dr. Jack Stockwell. Located here in Salt Lake City, but a regular part of his program now for over two decades, which I do not take for granted. I'm glad that he continues to invite me to be a part of the programming because of the particular viewpoint that I have to offer that is presented kind of in contrast to the ruling concept of health in America, of drugs for anything and drugs for everything. That wasn't always the case. There was a time when mankind was alive without drugs. In fact, the greater history of mankind, of course, as you well know, is based on natural approaches supporting the idea of Hippocrates of 2,400 years ago that nature was the best doctor. And in that vein, I want to talk about a little, and I've discussed nutrition so many times on this program, being the heart and core of human health. Not just an idea, not just well, maybe we should improve our nutrition here or there and maybe we'd feel better. But from the time of conception on, and by the time we're born, of course, 90% of our growth as a human being has already occurred. From the time the sperm fertilizes the egg until birth, and then thereafter, there's only about 10% of our growth that remains from the time of birth to adulthood. 90% has occurred from cells so small you need a 400-power microscope to see it, to the time of a 7-pound baby at birth. 90% of our growth has already occurred. And so the nutrition of our parents that affected the egg and the sperm cell was our first dose of nutrition at the time conception took place. And then, of course, the nutrition of mom thereafter had an awful lot to do. Now, we, as the ultimate parasite inside our mother's womb, would beg, borrow, steal every piece of nutrition we could get, whether she wanted to give it to us or not. And of course, emotionally, she's driven to support the health of her developing baby. But the role that we played, it didn't matter what her attitude or beliefs were. We took everything out of her blood that we needed. And if she didn't have it in her blood, we didn't get it. If she had it, we got it, which is the primary difference between a baby born healthy and a baby born something less than healthy. And then from the time of birth, hopefully we were at her breast for several months, because there is no food better for a mammal, of which we are, because we are named after mammary glands, being born alive and then nursed by our mammalian mother. The best food in the world is breast food, breast milk. There is no other food that can possibly compare to healthy breast milk. And then from the time we're weaned, hopefully we are on a natural Mother Nature organized, driven, inspired, constructed diet. And when we depart from that path, nothing good is going to happen. So what I want to talk about today, and I'm not talking about this in the sense of judgment or anything else other than observation. My role as a chiropractic physician in the state of Utah is not only to be able to take care of the skeletal architecture of my patients' bodies and bringing them back to a balanced state in a three-axis gravitational field, but it's to feed that nervous system, because we are our nervous system. Interestingly enough, this was explained to me in school at one time, and I thought it was so fascinating in my first class in neurology, was that if you took away all the hair on our body, and you took away all the skin, and you took away all the flesh, and you took away all the muscles, and you took away all the organs, all the blood vessels, the lungs, all the internal organs, you took away the bones, you took away everything that makes us a human being except the nervous system, where the brain, spinal cord, and all of the nerves were still present. Most of those nerves you couldn't see because they're microscopic. But the larger nerves are so spread out throughout the body that we would still look like we look. We would be recognizable. Our siblings would recognize us, our parents would recognize us, our spouse, whatever. We would look a little gray, not so fleshy looking, but we'd look somewhat gray. But you could see the eyes, the corners of the mouth, the borders of the face, the fingertips, the back of the hands. And anywhere there was a concentration of nerves, you would recognize us as who we are, because the nervous system is everywhere. Now, if you're just tuning in, I'm Dr. Jack Stockwell at ForbiddenDoctor.com. And I want to talk about what's happened to the state of nutrition in this country and to the health of our bodies. We didn't have any control over our health at conception or at gestation in mama's womb, or the first few years of our life before we were old enough to begin to make decisions on what we were going to eat and not eat. We were under somebody else's control. And the better they understood nutrition, the better off we were going to be, because the nutritional patterns that are established in our life up to the age of 8 or 9 years old is going to dictate to a great degree the history of our health thereafter. So I was reading this report from March of 1966. I was a sophomore in high school. And in this report, it was, maybe I'm getting ahead of myself. I want to jump back to what President John F. Kennedy did when he decided that the youth of America were too flabby. And that's exactly the word he used, too flabby. If you were to look at photographs of people at the beach, people at the parks with their families, picnic type stuff, people at celebrations, people at parades lining the streets, you have to look far and wide to find somebody grossly overweight. Today, you're going to have to look far and wide to see a group of people where there isn't people in the picture who are grossly overweight. What happened? And so when President Kennedy established that program of getting kids in school back into physical conditioning, and I remember it. I was in middle school, 7th, 8th grade, prior to his assassination. I remember the programs they started in gym class. A lot of pull-ups and push-ups and climbing the rope. Well, that just about killed me, having to climb that, what was it, 20 feet, something up to the ceiling of the gymnasium. I remember having so tired and worn out by the time I got to the top, and I made it, that I came down too fast and blistered my fingers. I still remember that to this day, because I was in terrible shape, even though all of my free time outside of school was outside playing softball, playing army, playing the night games that we would play when the sun had gone down before our parents called us home. And getting into healthcare as I have, and having seen, I don't know what the latest count, somewhere between 22 and 23,000 patients over almost four decades, I see patterns. I see patterns that are reflected in the behavior of children based on their diets. I see excuses their parents come up with based on their poor diets. And I see the lives of those who are very conscientious about what they feed their children and what they feed themselves at dinner time. So I'm reading this report from 1966. And it was, well, I'm going to quote from David E. Bell, who was involved with the U.S. Agency for International Development. AID is what it was called, AID. And he was talking about malnutrition that was in foreign countries. And he said in this message to various people responsible for monitoring and promoting good health, that it was a stated, settled, mind you, policy of his agency to correct the serious protein deficiencies of preschool children in selected countries. Now, this is a U.S. organization. Post-war, of course, trying to inspire better nutritional choices. And he said this, that the high prevalence of hunger and malnutrition in the world is a leading contributor to human misery, apathy, disease, economic stagnation, and political instability. Now, did he miss anything? That hunger and malnutrition was the leading contributor, not a contributor, the leading contributor to human misery, apathy, disease, economic stagnation, and political instability. You imagine somebody saying that today? When you look at what's going on in the world today, what's going on in the Middle East, what's going on in the Ukraine, what's going on in the United States war against Russia, the United States war against Iran, and all these other things that are taking place, who would ever think But malnutrition might have something to do with the decisions these world leaders are making, in the fact that their brains might not be working right. Now, Dr. Bell also said this: the problems associated with hunger and malnutrition cannot be separated from the basic problems related to social and economic development, such as agricultural production, industrial production, and population growth. And that an estimated 50% of preschool-aged children in the developing countries are suffering from malnutrition. And that this is producing a non-reversible retardation of mental and physical development up to 25%. Wow. Now, we're going to be going to break here for a second in a few moments. But when we get back, I want to go into this deeper, especially what Kennedy said. I'm Dr. Jack Stockwell at ForbiddenDoctor.com. I'll be right back.
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2: 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And I've been talking about this Dr. David Bell and AID, A-I-D, the Internet for International Development, for promoting nutrition, especially the kind that comes, the malnutrition that comes from protein deficiencies in these foreign countries. Well, these conclusions that he said could apply in the United States as well, of course, because the late President Kennedy said, quote, flabby youths are a menace to our security. Now, you hear about, you know, ask not what you can do for your country or what your country can do for you, but what you can do for your country, and some other famous lines that came from the mouth of President Kennedy. Whoever heard that one? Whoever remembers that one? Flabby youths are a menace to our security. In 1963. So the teenage diet problem that he was talking about, of future U.S. citizens, was studied at depth in some Iowa school children. And this is 1966. And the a government publication came out that was titled Improving Teenage Nutrition. And it noted to as to teenagers, 60 this is Iowa, the state of Iowa kids. This isn't Biafra, sub-Saharan Biafra, where you saw these poor little kids with kwashiorkor, where it looked like they were pregnant. Their bellies were sticking out so far, and they're 4 or 5 years old because of massive protein deficiencies. All they were eating was white rice. So in this government publication, Improving Nutrition, Teenage Nutrition, studying Iowa school children, 60% of the girls, 40% of the boys had poor diets. I'm quoting, receiving two-thirds or less of the nutrients recommended for their age by the National Research Council. 1966 Iowa. What does that mean about today? I'm also quoting, it has been found that disease, including dental caries, cavities, preys most surely and more viciously on the undernourished. Apparently, the much-publicized younger generation, supposedly the best fed in the world, is developing many physical weaklings and probable mental misfits, according to draft statistics, international athletic events, and psychiatric tests. I had to read that twice, again, to repeat myself. 1966. 40% of the girls, 60% of the girls, 40% of the boys in Iowa were suffering from physical weaklings and mental misfits, according to draft statistics. Now, what does that mean? The number of draft rejections, F, I think, you know, if you're rated F something, A1, you're going to the front lines. But if you got a rejection by the draft board, you're going to be staying home. So the number of draft rejections has steadily increased over the years, of course. The national overall rejection rates for inductees in World War II was 33%. That blew me away when I read that. 4F, that's the word I'm thinking of. 4F, if your draft board said you were 4F, you weren't going in the Army. You're going to be staying home. One out of three people drafted in World War II were unfit. And much more than the rate for World War One, it was considerably less than 33%. Now think about, why would World War One fare better as far as the young men were concerned than in World War II? Think about that in a sense of nutrition. We're going to go to break here in a few moments. When we get back, I'm going to tell you some things I'm telling you you never heard before, and it's going to be very surprising and almost shocking, the numbers I'm going to tell you here shortly. I'm Dr. Jack Stockwell at ForbiddenDoctor.com, and we will be right back after the break.
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8: With SRN News, I'm John Scott. Communities on the U.S. Gulf Coast bracing as Hurricane Isaias made landfall Friday night as a Category 2 storm. The storm, with winds up to 105 miles per hour, made landfall near Destin, Florida, in the Panhandle at 8:30 p.m. Central Time. As it continued its march north over the western part of the Panhandle, the storm weakened to a Category 1. A hurricane warning currently in effect from just east of Biloxi, Mississippi, through Mobile and Pensacola to Panama City and Mexico Beach, Florida. Texas banning cell phones in schools. Governor Greg Abbott now promising to put limits on computers in the classroom, also in the state. The football world mourning the passing of Mike Ditka. He died at age 86. He coached the Chicago Bears to the world championship when they won Super Bowl 20. This is SRN News.
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2: 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Welcome you back to the Doug Stephan Good Day Health Show. And I was just telling you how nutrition is measured by draftees going into the armed services. The rejection rate of inductees for World War II, I said, was 33%, a lot less than World War I, but much higher than the acceptance standard. Now, during the Korean War, we were surprised to learn that 17% were rejected for psychiatric problems. And according to Dr. Hugo Engel, who has jurisdiction over the inductees in a New York area, the overall rejection rate for that area had climbed to 50 to 60%. More than half of those being drafted to the Korean War were rejected for physical and psychiatric reasons. You look around today at all the crazies that are running loose out there in our world today. And it was half of the... Now, that wasn't psychiatric rejections. That was just total rejections. And the national overall rate going into Vietnam was 50%. Now, Colonel George Walton, who wrote the book The Wasted Generation, said that the present rejections of his day... And this is the early 60s, or the mid-60s now. 27% were mentally unfit for military service. And each successive generation was less healthy according to draft statistics. Now, you remember, under Obama, they lowered the bar of who were volunteering to become a member of the armed services. Remember that? They had to lower the bar. Every one of the four major branches of our military service were not meeting the volunteer load that had to come in to replace those that were leaving. And a lot of them that were trying to get in for free education or whatever, the GI Bill, whatever, a tremendous number of them could not pass basic physical tests, let alone mental psychiatric tests. So they had to lower the bar. I don't know if that bar is still lowered or not, or I'm not sure what the condition is now. But no wonder that Kennedy in 63 was so alarmed that he insisted on that physical fitness program for youth. Now, certain nutritionists that I have studied urge that improved physical fitness is not enough, because superb physical fitness can only be achieved by reverting to more natural, organic foods and discontinuing the highly overprocessed, devitalized, chemicalized foods so abundant. And I'm still reading from a 1966 report. If they were worried about foods that weren't organic, if they were worried about overly processed, devitalized, chemicalized foods, now who in our federal government is singing that song today? One man that I know of, Bobby Kennedy Jr. And this is why he sent out an edict to the U.S. medical schools. If you don't start teaching nutrition, you will not get grants and loans from the federal government to keep your medical schools open. So, how did U.S. athletes compare to foreign athletes in the 60s? Here's a couple of, here's three newspaper headlines. American men flop, Russians lead. Another one, U.S. hopes grow dim. This is towards the end of the Olympics. Here's another one. Failures of vaulters and relay teams are damaging blows. Now, what were the Russian athletes who were beating American athletes left and right? What was their diet? Dark bread, not the white bleached crap that we eat today. Dark breads, meaning they weren't bleached, they were whole grain. Potato soup, borscht, which was beet soup.

yards away because they don't just stand still. They jump up and down. In a resting position, they're jumping up and down. And we've all seen this. And they don't just jump off the ground. They, in a gentle jump, they at least clear the ground by 2 feet or more. If they really wanted to jump higher, I suppose they could be 4 feet off the ground. So the Maasai tribes, at the time of this report, in the mid-60s, 150,000 African warriors and herdsmen make up the Maasai. And they were recently visited with a treadmill by, recently, I mean, for Pete's sake, 60 years ago, by Professor George Mann of Vanderbilt University and his team of researchers to try to evaluate the fitness and see if exercise might be sparing the Maasai tribesmen of heart disease, of all things. So some of the Maasai walked as much as 5 to 10 miles through the bush to get in on the test. They all wanted to be in the test. They narrowed it down to 39 of them. They didn't have time to test thousands of them. They tested 39. Two of the 39 in the test walked the treadmill right off its maximum scale of 30 minutes with a 30-degree elevation. Now, you probably have been on a treadmill at least once. I have a treadmill in the gym in the building where I live. And there's a couple of treadmills there. I don't spend as much time on them as I should. My excuse is the blistering hot temperatures that Utah's been plagued with this summer. So I don't want to go outside, and by the time it cools off, I've already gone to bed. Be that as it may, I have used the treadmills in the past. And I try to spend at least a half an hour on it. And I start out with no grade, then come up to the first setting, then the second setting, and then the third setting, which might be 10 degrees at most. And I can do that for a few minutes, and then I got to take the pitch back down lower because I can't handle it. Here you have two of these 39 at 30 minutes at 30 degrees elevation. The 13-year-old youngster in the group embarrassed the others by only, he only lasted 14 minutes, which was the average for American college boys. 14 minutes at 30 degrees. So the U.S. record was set by a student at Peabody University in Nashville who worked out on the machine once a week for 6 months, and then his final test lasted 27 minutes before being spilled down to, he fell off a 27-degree rate. Now, looking at the pulse rates, it had gone up for the Maasai the same as Americans. You exert your physical body, your heart rate's going to go up. And they found that the pulse rate for the Maasai was the same as the Americans. However, at the end of 30 minutes, none of the Maasai were breathing heavily. And as they looked at him further, there were no symptoms of atherosclerosis, plugging of the arteries, far lower serum cholesterol than the average generally found in Americans. What's their diet? Well, they drink whole raw milk that has a butter fat content that soars up as high as 6.5%. If you go to the grocery store and you buy, say, 2% milk, that means most of the fat's been taken out, and it's 2% fat. Whole milk is going to be 4 to 4.5%. Their milk in the Maasai is 6.5% butter fat, but no atherosclerosis. And normal butter fat, and this is a very important point for me, carries its own anti-cholesterol factors. Some medical people don't agree with that, but nutritionists say, yeah, whole raw milk has anti-cholesterol factors in it. So what? So why am I bringing this up? Because that was 1966. Now you look around today, as I said earlier, you know, pictures of American anthology pictures back to the Civil War and then up through World War I, and

0: up to the to World War II, when you see group pictures of soldiers, airmen, Marines, Navy, whatever, you don't see any fat people. You look at pictures, and then again, I use the example of beach people. Pictures that even in the 70s and the 80s, where you see high school kids or college kids or families in the park or at the beach, every now and then you see somebody that's grossly overweight. Today, it's everywhere, absolutely everywhere. When I went to Spain it was 2 years ago for my son's wedding, I asked him, as I spent time in Valencia on the Mediterranean coast, it's where they were living at the time and where the wedding took place. And I mentioned to him, I said, "Where's all the fat people?" And he said, "Dad, they walk. If all I have to do is go 2 miles, which they can do in 30 minutes, they'll walk. If they have to go further than 2 miles, they'll take the bus. And that's only because of time." And I said, "Well, I see a few people who are quite overweight, and I can tell by their dress they're not natives." He says, "No, they're American tourists." Now, I don't want to sound like I'm being judgmental here. I'm just trying to say that our nutritional diet choices and our diets are so different today than they used to be. Back then, when this report came out in 66, they were talking about overly processed foods, devitalized foods. And they're talking primarily about grocery food, as opposed to people who ate from the farm, which was why the rejection rate for World War I was incredibly low due to physical reasons. Then the more and more we moved to the big cities, the less and less we were eating food from the farm, the greater the rejection rate that we saw. Up to 33% in World War II were considered 4F, unfit for military service. Well, we're coming towards the end of the program, and parents will ask me, "What do I do then?" Well, you take some baby steps. You take baby steps, one little thing at a time. Maybe a little more whole food at dinner. Get rid of breakfast cereal. That's one of the worst foods you can possibly eat. But we're addicted to it because it's loaded with sugar. I'm going to be joining Doug here in a few moments to finish out the program today. I hope I've got you thinking, because that's what I want you to do, is to think. I'm Dr. Jack Stockwell at ForbiddenDoctor.com. We'll be right back.
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3: Have you noticed past the age of 30, your energy level, mood, skin, and body has changed, and maybe not for the better? 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
7: 53 past the hour on Good Day Health. I'm Doug Steffen with Dr. Jack Stockwell. A few minutes devoted to special questions that are worth your attention. Did you catch that clip? It's been, there was a lot of stuff on various feeds this week, Jack. That 106-year-old neuroscientist named Brenda Milner went on to a stage with Celine Dion and Jim Carrey. And I think what the expectation was when they said, well, we got this 106-year-old woman, that she would be frail. But instead, she was so sharp. She had specific details as to her lecture. Very present, the crowd, you could hear a pin drop in this crowd. She remembered everything, and so for those who call it a miracle, I don't know that I would refer to her as a miracle. People say, oh, well, she's just lucky. Well, she's the woman who discovered the memory protein. That was like 40 years ago. And I wonder if that, I mean, it seems to make sense. That's the reason her brain is functioning like somebody who's 30 or 40 years old. So when you think about memory and how it fades, I think people refer to it as neurosludge. Did you use that? Have we talked about that, all the neurotoxins that are in from mercury to the pollutants in the air and all this stuff?
8: Well, certainly.
7: Those PFA,
8: certainly,
7: whatever is there.
8: Yeah. Certainly in the American environment, 106 is completely unusual. Mm-hmm. You go over to Turkey, you go over to the Greek islands, 106 isn't unusual at all. These people are eating from the ocean. They're getting their minerals. They're getting good quality food out of the ocean. Here, we get our food out of the grocery store. Mm-hmm. I remember when I went to my son's wedding in Valencia, Spain, it's almost 2 years ago now. And it didn't matter what we were eating, breakfast, lunch, or dinner. What we were eating either came out of the ocean or off a local farm in less than 12 hours previous to consuming that meal. Mm-hmm. And I have never eaten like that for a week in my entire life as I did sitting there on the edge of the ocean. So this protein that she's identified so many decades ago is very common in diets that are from Mother Nature. Diets from the grocery store, you're going to be losing these kinds of qualities, which is why, as I said, repeat myself, 106 in America. Of course, that's very unusual. It's a miracle. What is she doing? Is she really a human being? I mean, all this crazy stuff. When in other parts of the world, that's not unusual at all.
7: It's really, really pretty amazing that we have twisted and turned things around the way we have. But the question might come, because if we go back in the history of America, what you described of your experience in Greece, that used to be the case in America. Everybody had a cow. Everybody had a couple
8: Absolutely.
7: Of chickens. Everybody raised their own. But they didn't live that long, and I wonder if there are other influences.
8: No, wait a second. To say that they didn't live that long is to take some false numbers from the CDC. What the CDC does, they put out a census every 10 years, and they take the oldest people living and the youngest, how long people live before they die, and neonatal deaths, early deaths in the first 5 years, and they average them, which is not a true figure whatsoever, because there are plenty of families who have pictures of their grandparents, great-grandparents, living into their 90s, looking a little gaunt, maybe.
7: I have one of those. As a matter of fact, I'm just chuckling because my son and I were looking at a picture yesterday of five generations. My mother is a baby, her mother, her father, and the great-great-great-grandmother. And this was a picture taken in 1924. 23, yes. 24, like in there?
8: Yes. This is back when we ate from gardens.
7: Yeah.
8: That makes all the difference in the world.
7: So what difference does getting good sleep? I saw something that referenced this same lady that we're talking about who's lived this long and prospered, if you will. Exercise, sleep quality, and inflammation levels are all things that lead to a better, longer, healthier life, I guess,
8: yes.
7: Right? I don't know how you describe that, getting 7-8 hours of sleep a night, but it's got to be good rest. And the exercise stuff, walking, I mean, I don't know. I think we boiled it down to, is it that simple?
8: Yes, it's rather simple. Good sleep, clean water, clean foods from Mother Nature, and an unstressful life as much as possible.
7: Pretty optimistic. Yeah, that's the way to do it. Keep your optimism level high. Doug Steffen with Dr. Jack Stockwell here.
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14: News this hour from Town Hall. I'm John Scott. Communities on the U.S. Gulf Coast bracing as Hurricane Isaias made landfall Friday night as a Category 2 storm. The storm, with winds up to 105 miles per hour, made landfall near Destin, Florida, in the Florida Panhandle. As it continued its march north over the western part of the panhandle, it weakened to a Cat 1. A hurricane warning currently in effect from just east of Biloxi, Mississippi, through Mobile and Pensacola to Panama City and Mexico Beach, Florida. President Trump says gas prices will start coming down soon. He made the comment while referencing the war in Iran. Remarks at a Columbus Day event he hosted at the White House.
15: Oh, that's going to be over very soon.
12: and prices are going to come tumbling down.
14: The president says gas prices will soon be back down to levels he saw in Iowa just before the start of the Iran war.
12: But I always look at the tag on top, and I saw $1.95, and then I saw $1.85 a gallon. We'll be down to those levels soon.
14: Friday's consumer spending report, a stark reminder of why voters are calling for a return to President Trump's America First agenda.
15: The University of Michigan's October report shows consumer confidence lowered this month, a stark reminder of why voters are demanding a return to President Trump's America First agenda. From the grocery aisle to the gas pump, everyday Americans are delivering a clear message. Washington's economic experiment isn't working. Fresh consumer sentiment data shows public confidence is driven by persistent inflation expectations and tightening of household budgets. For millions of voters, the contrast between today's economic climate and the pre-2020 record-breaking Trump economy couldn't be sharper. Bernie Bennett in Washington.
14: The football word mourning the passing of Mike Ditka. His family announced he died at the age of 86. Ditka had coached the Chicago Bears when they won Super Bowl 20. More on these stories from townhall.com.
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14: The Port of Los Angeles announcing a historic September. Executive Director Gene Sirocco said it was the best month in the port's history in terms of cargo volume. It was also the most cargo volume ever processed by any port in the Western Hemisphere. 1,042,000 containers moved across those docks. It beats the previous record by 23,000. The holidays right around the corner. If you get an ugly sweater, blame it on AI.
17: More than a third of holiday shoppers say they will use artificial intelligence to find items on their gift lists. That's more than double what it was just last year. The YouGov survey also found that shoppers are leaning into AI to make sure they get the lowest prices and best deals. About half of the Gen Zers and millennials who took part in the survey expect that they'll be shopping on Black Friday or Cyber Monday. I'm Rory O'Neill.
14: News and analysis at townhall.com. A Michigan Senate candidate ends an interview early.
18: Democrat Abdul Saeed had walked away when asked why he had not issued a statement on the third anniversary of the October 7th attacks. Pressed separately on the death of Iran's supreme leader, El Saeed called the question a dog and pony show and said it was not relevant to Michigan voters. El Saeed is running against Republican Mike Rogers on the state's open Senate seat. Willie Nelson, Washington.
14: A powerful 7.7 magnitude earthquake struck Panama Friday. The quake struck shortly after noon. It was centered about 100 miles southeast of Panama City and was followed by several strong aftershocks. It was first reported to be of 8.0 magnitude. The NBC News saying buildings were damaged by the quake, and President Jose Raul Molino said some roads had completely collapsed. There have amazingly been no reports of fatalities. More on these stories at townhall.com.
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23: While the voices of freedom continue, it's all about the freedom of speech that we hold so near and dear to us. That's what the Talk Radio Countdown Show is all about. I'm happy to say that Michael Harrison is joining us again this morning. He's taken a step back from doing it all the time, from doing this program all the time, but from time to time we'll have him on the program, and the reason he's here today is a sad one. We'll get into that in a few moments, but first, let us go through the charts for the week of October 5th to the 9th, first full week of the month of October. Imagine, we start when you're writing a check, 10 slash something or other. I was thinking that yesterday, Michael, as I was writing some checks, the 10th month of 2026. Seems like yesterday when we were turning the clock over into the new century and all the things that we were worried about with regard to that. Maybe we can assess AI with the same sort of eye. But first, let's go through all of the AI things in one of the stories. We have a people list, so you start where you will, and let's go forward.
24: Yeah, we'll do the chart, the stories chart first. But before I begin, it's interesting. You know, you mentioned remembering the year. We go, you know, throughout January, writing the year before, making mistakes on checks and things of that nature. I found myself doing something as of late that I never did, and that is around October, I start writing the next year. In my mind, it's already 27 because things are moving so fast. We're always talking about the next year. And this is going to go through 27, and then there's the election of 28. And I don't know, have you found yourself accidentally writing 27 instead of 26? I don't know. I've been doing that. It's kind of an interesting change in a phenomenon of sorts.
23: That is, yeah, it is. We have, well, everything is changing so rapidly, or at least it seems. I wonder if my father or your father would have said the same thing as they got into the same stage of life that we are, that things are going so fast.
24: No, they had a whole different perspective. They had a whole different perspective, and that would be an interesting conversation, because I remember very well the culture of the generation, and then the one before that, the generation before us and the one before that, our grandparents. They lived a very different, I mean, many things, of course, were the same, but otherwise they lived a very different tempo of life. All right, let's get into it. At number 10, we have Hurricane Isaias. At number 9, we have the very strange Krista Pike case. At number 8, we have CNN being absorbed by Skydance. At number 7, the Russian pneumonic plague case and issue. The new SCOTUS term, that's the Supreme Court of the United States, number 6. Number 5, the Cornell protests and protests in France. At number 4, AI concerns, and that's tied with data center controversies and AI. I mean, it could be number 1, it could be number 0. It's all over the place on so many stories, social, business, artistic, it's endless. At number 3, the Iran war. And again, we could have 25 topics under that umbrella. The one that we have here, according to our research department, is the B-1s leaving the UK airbase. But that's just one of many. At number two, we have the economy, and that's tied with gas prices. And number one, a lot of conversation about the midterm elections and Trump on the campaign trail. On our people survey, Krista Pike at 10, Vladimir Putin at 9. At number 8, Xi Jinping. At number 7, billionaire Jensen Huang. At number 6, AI and tech giant Sam Altman. At number 5, AI and tech giant Dario Omodi. At number 4, Scott Bessent. At number 3, Abdul El Said, tied with his opponent Mike Rogers in Michigan. Number 2, Ken Paxton and James Tallarico. They're tied at 2 in Texas. And number 1, Donald Trump. And that's the best we really could do this week. It's a snapshot of so many swirling stories and names in the news. Very hard to get a real handle on it, because even a 5-day period that we cover changes from hour to hour so much that it's a task. And I could tell you, I've been doing this now for 36 years. I have that perspective, and the times are moving so rapidly, it's hard to keep up with what you think would be front page news.
2: Well, it is, and it sometimes stifles conversation. Sometimes it contributes to it. Sometimes it slows it down. It is a matter of what's going on sometimes in your backyard, sometimes in your state. And the country is so full of thoughts, if you will, the actions that people are taking, right?
24: The country is full of thoughts.
2: Yeah. The people in the country are full of thoughts, for sure. Yeah. One of the things that is on my mind this morning that in some ways plays into the politics, which is number one this week, the midterm elections. The Supreme Court this week has decided to stop the court-ordered FCC action on the ad rates that politicians pay to radio stations and television stations. There was an appeals court order that demanded action by this Friday. Judges rejected emergency delay requests. Broadcasters have a discount. There's a rule that we have had to work under, that the lowest ad rate is what politicians would pay, and that has been challenged. And I just see this as another, the Supreme Court is becoming like the decider, like the elections, all of the protests, all of the claims that this person or that person got robbed of the election. The more that we look into it, I was talking to the city clerk in my town, and the way that they have spent months making sure there were no irregularities in the way that people voted in my community. Imagine, Michael, how much time people have spent, people who are in jobs like that, or politicians running for office, just focused on whether or not they can gain, because that's what they're trying to do, make gains based on the questions, the challenges, the doubts that people have that their vote is being cast and being accounted as it was cast. It has disrupted, I think, and Trump calls it to our attention, but it's been going on forever. Maybe I should ask this as a question. Is it disrupting our system so much that we can never expect to have a fair election again?
24: Well, that's a loaded question. Mm-hmm. The elections have been pretty fair. Any system can be rigged. Any contest can be, you know, jiggered. And you know, in school, they talk about teaching for the test. Everything is that way in life. It's just about how corrupt it becomes. And is our system more corrupt than ever, and Trump is pointing it out? Or is Trump using that aspect of human nature and systems philosophy to undermine it further to his own advantage? That's the question, I think.
2: Well,
24: personally,
2: is he responsible for the corruption? And in no small part, the answer to that question in my mind is yes. However, he's not the only corrupt person around. I've told the story before about how my father, when he was a 21-year-old with his friends would be paid $10 a vote by the ward bosses. They'd give him a list. There are 10 wards in Boston, and they'd give him a list of his friends, and he would get a list of people who had died that previous year, and they'd go around, excuse me, and vote in that person's name in each of the wards. And that went on in Chicago. I'm sure it's gone on in other places as well. Does it still go on? Yeah, it does, actually. Yeah. So how legitimate is the person who wins, you know, is Rogers versus is Abdul El Sayad going out and getting people to vote for him by paying them off? And Mike Rogers, man, did they have, I don't know if you saw that Senate debate where the sparks were really flying between the two of them. Obviously, there's a lot of anger in Michigan. A lot of people who are Republicans don't like the fact that the choice that they're having to make is between a white guy and somebody that they see, some people anyway, see as related to the people who blew up the Twin Towers. I mean, that's how, just because of a name. I don't know anything about this Abdul El Sayad. Do you? I don't really have.
24: Yeah, I do. He's very charismatic and very sharp and very informed. And he's a force to be dealt with. If he didn't have his name and his particular ancestry, you'd think of him as a powerful up-and-coming Democrat.
2: Yeah.
24: Yeah. We always come out of times of strife with other creeds, distrustful of them. You know, we don't feel that way about the Japanese anymore. We don't feel that way about the Germans anymore. The Italians, we're up and back on the Chinese and up and back on the Russians constantly. I mean, just step back, wait for the storm to pass, and we'll be friends again. It's crazy.
2: Maybe that's the way life should be. And speaking today, you don't like this person tomorrow. Well, what is there not to like about him or her? Okay, so I want to acknowledge also something, and I want us to focus on it if we can for a while. As you decided to take a step back from doing this program for a long, long time and other things, there has been a need for me, because I want to continue doing this program. You and I have a lot invested in terms of time and effort. So, and I think it's a very worthwhile program that has a lot of support from stations around the country.
24: A lot of heritage.
2: Yeah. Yeah. And there's a way people download the program as well. So I invited Jennifer Horn, who is the longest partner I've had on the air for 20-some-odd years. She and I did the Good Day program. I invited her to come do the program with me. And so she's not here this week because of the passing of her dad, Mike Horn, who is someone that you and I both know from our years and years. You speak about the years we've been doing this. We've all known Mike for a lot longer than that as a seasoned Los Angeles radio professional, but he started something that was so unique. And I want to talk about that, if I can, with you. The way broadcasting has changed over the years that we've been looking into the things that are on the air here on the Talk Radio Countdown.
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2: 23 and change after the hour. Now, that's an old radio thing. I've been doing that for forever and ever. That was grilled into me. Do the time. People want to know what time it is, and I don't know that it's necessary. How many other talk programs do you hear where the host, maybe a morning program, would give you the time? But I just, it's sort of inbred in me. So there it is. You have it, along with some of the other things that Michael and I have been dealing with, and the quirky parts of our nature on the air. I'm Doug Steffen. I said we would focus on Mike Horn here a little bit. Just as an aside, one of the names that's in the people list, and certainly one of the people that has been focused on in these debates that are now coming down the pike very quickly, the Tallarico Paxton situation in Texas. Apparently he's got the flu. Tallarico's got the flu. And so how people are wondering, well, what's
24: that's
2: that going to do?
24: He doesn't eat enough beef.
2: Yeah.
24: Go on, I'm sorry.
2: Okay, that's all right. So speaking of that, I can't tell you how many meals I've had with Mike Horn in Los Angeles. He came through the ranks, as we all did, working little small stations, and then he became, his voice is so unusual and so strong, along with the radio programs that he did and the radio stations that he worked at in Los Angeles. He also was a traffic guy. The one thing I remember about him in traffic is he became, in movies that were based in Los Angeles, where they had helicopters flying around that were doing traffic reports, Mike's voice was always the guy who was in the helicopter in the movie. Which
24: I didn't know that. That's cool.
2: It's not something that he, unless you knew his voice or recognized it. You know, I used to tease him about it all the time. He didn't. I think I asked him once about being in a helicopter, and he didn't like it. He didn't want to be in a helicopter. But the voice, and that's what a lot of us have done during our career. We've done voices for commercials. I can remember doing the screaming car ads when I was in Baltimore, and there was a lot of fun. But there's a thing about Horn that, as I remember, and I want to spend some time talking about him as he relates to what we have all been doing for these many years. The essence of what's needed is a variety of sources of information, variety of voices, a variety of points of view. And Mike brought that to the surface because he, on his own, thought at one point in time in his career, we got radio stations, we got television stations, but yet there's a need for some voices in a different forum. And he figured out on his own that with the technology, I don't want to get into the weeds here, but the technology on the backside of television signals allowed for extra audio. So he came up with this concept of presenting programming on those backsides, on the signals on the backside of the television. And so what came out of it was what they call, what today is called CRN Digital, but it was something that was the whole idea of bringing people in. He had programming that he created and programming. I've been on the CRN signal forever because it seems like I've known him forever. And you and I think, spent a lot of time with him. He was one of the original folks that came to the first Talkers convention. But it's, his memory and thinking about him have done a lot to stir me. So forgive me if I become a little nostalgic, but I think you and I want to talk a little about the history of this medium in regards to him putting together what he did, the variety of things that came from his creative mind. A little more about Mike Horn as we move forward here on this week's Talk Radio Countdown. Joining me now is one of my favorite people, Elizabeth Miller, who has expertise on top of expertise when it comes to losing weight and keeping it off. One of the things that has become, I think, paramount in the whole discussion of losing weight is the importance of collagen.
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0: With SRN News, I'm John Scott. At least 800,000 customers in Florida, Alabama, and Georgia currently without power as Hurricane Isaias made landfall near Destin, Florida in the Florida Panhandle on Friday night. Isaias continued its march north over the western Florida Panhandle after it had weakened to a Cat 1 storm. President Trump canceling plans to attend Saturday's football game between Alabama and Georgia in Tuscaloosa. The president said on Truth Social that first responders need to be able to focus on response to the hurricane instead of security. A powerful 7.7 magnitude earthquake struck Panama Friday. The quake that struck shortly after noon was centered about 100 miles southeast of Panama City. It was followed by strong aftershocks. Buildings were damaged by that quake, but there were no reports of fatalities. This is SRN News.
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2: All right, so Doug Steffen with Michael Harrison on this week's countdown noted that Jennifer Horn was not here. Jennifer does mornings on KRLA in Los Angeles, been a fixture in Los Angeles radio for a long time. It was on the program that I did for decades, the Good Day program. And she's a fine broadcaster, and it was in her genes because her father was a fine broadcaster.
28: And he was on KRLA as a DJ.
2: Yes.
28: So like yeah, father, like right. Daughter.
2: That's true. Right, earlier on. So that's Bob Kay, who's the producer behind the scenes on this program.
28: Hi.
2: So I'm clumsy with my description of Mike and CRN cable digital radio because of my feelings for him. I'm actually quite emotional because he and I were great friends, and I'm sorry that he's not with us any longer. Last time I saw him a few months ago, he was not looking well. But Michael, will you straighten out what I was kind of awkwardly explaining about?
24: Well, you did fine. It wasn't awkward. It's just that he had such a unique presence within the industry and within the history of it, both technologically and programming-wise, that it's hard to explain. First of all, I want to mention that Jennifer Horn is an amazing broadcaster. She does a great job on the air. Now she's on this program every week. She's heard every morning in LA on KRLA, as mentioned. And she is also the vice president and probably will now become the president of CRN Digital Talk Radio Networks, which was started more than 30 years ago by her father, Michael J. Horn. And back in the early 80s, Mike Horn was a very accomplished jack of all trades in broadcasting, worked at a lot of good stations. And one day he got the idea that you could put a radio program on the extra bandwidth that cable television had, that cable TV companies could also provide in their menu of services, the audio from radio stations, and thus be heard all across the country, as opposed to necessarily just in their markets. And that's what he did. He started a network called Cable Radio Network, CRN, back in the early 80s. And as the technology changed, he changed with it. And today it's the CRN Digital Talk Radio Networks, and it has a whole bunch of interesting shows on it, including regular mainstream shows that you hear all the time, unique programs such as this one, the Talk Radio Countdown Show, and some unique programs that you might not hear anywhere else. And he also hosted a couple of shows on it in the realm of tourism, cooking, and wine. So he's a man of many, many talents, but the CRN Digital Talk Radio Networks, which was established, I believe, in 1983, has been a major player in the diversification of technology and ways to listen to audio. And for that, we all owe him a great debt. And Jennifer, she's a gem. She's just a gem. And she will, I hope, continue on with his legacy and with this great company that still exists and is very vital.
2: Thank you. The fact that Mike was able to, as you said, come up with, he understood the business of doing radio along with the talent that's needed. And so he showcased the talent that's needed and with some people that had lots of luck with their careers, and then things changed. And a lot of seasoned broadcasters, not only Los Angeles-based, but around the country, got another chance, if you will, to continue their broadcasting careers by having programs on CRN. So that's mostly, it's not his whole legacy. I think he'd tell you, were he here, the best part of his legacy was his daughter. And what he's been able, what she learned on her own, learned from him. I don't know, it just is, it's the kind of thing that I would like to have seen more of during our days. You and your creation of Talkers Magazine, another example. You came through the trenches. I mean, we've all been on the air. You started in your teens. I started in my teens. Mike started in his teens. We all knew early in our lives, we didn't know why we liked it, but we knew we liked it. And we could do something and create something and have careers. I'm reminded of the career of a guy that I'm fond of, Jim Davis, who was on a lot of great radio stations with lots of great radio, who are now great radio pioneers. He became the manager of a cluster of stations in Vero Beach, Florida, which I was on for many, many years. And again, there's a story with a guy like that that have had so many of us have had these varied careers. I owned a couple of radio stations at one point in time. You owned a couple of radio stations at one point in time. The people who came up in it knew it, understood it, and were expansive in it. And Mike Horn may be one of the best examples of that to have been in the history of our medium. And so, and just listening to

0: the people who ran this fancy restaurant knew that Mike promoted them and their wine list. And it was that kind of stuff that kept me. I remember once he invited me to come to Ruth's Chris Steakhouse, where he was doing a remote, and it was treated like royalty. And yeah, those sorts of things, you and I, again, can remember many, many things. I'm sure there are stories that I don't know about you, things that you, when you were running radio and records, and you came up with some of these ideas.
1: Well, it's interesting. You mentioned a moment ago, I was at creation of Talkers Magazine.
0: When I
1: started Talkers Magazine, I was already a veteran in the industry. Mm-hmm. It was my last hurrah. I thought it maybe 3-4 years. That was 36 years ago. I am a creation of AOR. I'm a creation of Album Oriented Rock. And
0: that term, didn't you?
1: Yeah, and was the first program director of it. I was the first program director of a radio station that had a website. Mm-hmm. So I go back even more than that, so I can appreciate, you know, what you're saying about pioneers and all of those things. You mentioned something about Mike Horn that is very interesting, and we should just mention it. You said that he would give a shot to people whose time had passed or that who were no longer on. One mm-hmm. of the sad things about this industry is that just because a person's career comes to an end, it isn't necessarily because they have no talent, they have nothing to say, and that they're not vital. Quite often, the politics of the business, the corporate cutbacks, changes of formats can derail people who are extremely talented and passionate and caring. And he always had that sympathetic understanding that a person is not necessarily washed up because they lost their gig and mm-hmm. might be out of fashion for a couple of weeks. Yeah. And he gave a lot of people that second chance that you talked about, which is missing in this business.
0: This is a heartless business.
1: Giant heart coupled with a love of broadcasting and its culture. There's a whole list of names that he also brought into radio who yeah. had reached an end of their career, perhaps as TV stars or movie stars.
0: You know what? Who comes to mind? Fred Dreyer, who was perhaps mm-hmm. one of the great football players for decades, became friends with Mike. And I'm not sure which came first, whether they were friends first or whether he recognized that Dreyer had something to say, and he put him on the air to do a sports show on CRN. And as a result of that, I mean, I've spent many Christmas Eves at Mike's house with Jennifer and Fred Dreyer. He was, you know, a lot of people think that those folks who do this, who are well known for the years they've spent on the air and they've talked to so many people, that there's something special. Well, they are kind of. But yet we're all just regular people. We have to eat 3 times a day and get a good night's rest and poop once in a while. And so, but I sort of put Fred Dreyer up in and Shatner too. He was great friends. Mike was great friends with Bill Shatner. And I remember going over to his house for Christmas and Shatner's sitting around talking to Dreyer. And I'm thinking to myself, here I am with these guys, but yeah. am I any different than them? Yeah, I mean, I had a successful career in radio, whereas, you know, Shatner has had the most amazing career, and even at his age, he's still at it.
1: In space
0: and
1: travel.
0: Dreyer, too.
1: He was a great captain.
0: Yeah, he was a great captain. And he maybe is going to go back to being a captain. There's some talk about that. Yeah. But
1: there was another fellow that Mike Horn gave a shot to. I don't want to say gave a break, because he was smart to do it. Before I say that, I just want to mention, you said you don't know which came first, were they friends or what were... I don't think Mike Horn would put anybody on his network just because they're friends. I think that Mike Horn was very... He was selective. I was going to say discriminating, but that word has the wrong context. He was very selective in who he picked. But there was an actor, and I can't think of him off the top of my head, who played, I think, like TV detectives or law enforcement.
0: He was the guy, Larry Menino. He was in Magnum P.I. Larry, Larry, okay. You know who I'm talking about. Larry, it's not Menino. It's

0: but it's close to that.
1: And everybody found that to be kind of interesting. And he went, he had a pretty long run on CRN.
0: Yeah. But there's somebody else that you're thinking about too. Not Larry. I know who you're talking about. And I don't remember his name either. But yeah, I mean, he saw in people that they could get an audience. And that, you know, like Dreyer and his sports knowledge, the way that he went about understanding, he was actually what made, if I remember, more Dreyer and talking about the influence that gambling had on sports. That was something that he was one of the first people to be outspoken about that, as I remember. But you know,
1: and that's a topic that doesn't get enough play on radio now, because I have to say radio makes a ton of money. They don't even call it gambling, they call it betting. Have you noticed they use the word betting? Cleans it up a little bit. It's like calling drinking
0: drink responsibly. So anyway, I could go on and on about Mike, but I will miss him as a friend. He'll be missed by people in the industry. And so we pay tribute to Mike Horn, who, among other things, started and kept running in challenging times the cable radio network CRN Digital. Michael, bless you.
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7: Hear what your neighbors are talking about on the Talk Radio Review, Talk Radio Countdown Show. Michael Harrison, editor and publisher of Talkers Magazine, and I, Doug Steffen, are reminiscing a bit about some of the radio things in our career. The passing of Michael Horn, who was a great broadcaster and inspiration and helped a lot of talk people. Meanwhile, back at the story list, I'm looking at a story, this damn war, and how it's spreading. A bunch of people were killed at the airport in Yemen as the war expands in that area, and you just wonder how far can it go and how much danger are we in? And just, you know, it just goes on and on and on and on. Something said, we're talking about Los Angeles, that I can't get out of my mind last week by Trump in referring to what the penalty we might have to pay for being involved in this war. And he said something to the effect that if it was San Diego and Los Angeles or San Francisco, or something like that. If in fact they were destroyed, it'd be a price worth paying. What kind of a stupid nincompoop says something as asinine as that? It is the height of either arrogance or stupidity or both. Because there's not a more lethal combination than arrogance and ignorance. And I thought, as a part-time Angelian, I thought that was one of the... I mean, he said a lot of really stupid stuff in the last couple of years, but that took the cake. Maybe you don't agree with that being the stupidest.
8: I have an interesting take on it. It gives me an opportunity to exercise my absolute impartiality as a from a partisan level about this, because I agree with you. I think that Trump, even uttering the words, what he said about San Diego and Los Angeles, is the height of irresponsibility, even potential senility. However, I just want to point out one thing out of fairness. He never said that the blowing up of Los Angeles and San Diego would be a price worth paying. That was taken out of context by all the media. He was saying that the higher price of gas is a price worth paying to protect us. Mm-hmm. And then he, if you look back at the statements in full context, that's what he said. But he said it so clumsily, so awkwardly, and it was such a terrible, terrible thing to say anyway, that he deserves it being taken out of context. But it didn't get past me that when they cut it, when he said that'd be a small price to pay, they didn't take out the rest for paying more at the pump.
9: Yeah, yeah. Well, that's the news media. Unreliability of the news media. So I'm going to add to this story a little bit because I'm feeling it. As you know, you inspired me, in fact, to do the one of the four programs that I do that are heard around the country every weekend, is the American Family Farmer. This week,
8: actually, two of them. I inspired you for two of them.
9: Okay.
8: this one.
9: Hey, that's right. That's true. Yes, that's very true. I don't want to take that for granted. The price of diesel fuel came home to roost on me I talked about this on the farm show because I am a farmer and I have to go through the same rigor that everybody else who's farming is going through. So I normally buy 6,000-8,000 gallons of diesel fuel a year. And last year at this time, I paid $2.49 a gallon, I think, for the load that I put in for the winter. I haven't been able to buy because I can't afford to pay $6.49 a gallon on the road. The off-road diesel, a lot of people didn't understand the concept that came out this week where Trump said, well, let's make the red dye diesel available to everybody. That's the stuff that farmers use that is not taxed, and they put a dye in it so that if you're ever stopped on the highway and the trucker or the person with the diesel vehicle has red dye fuel, then he gets fined, or she gets fined. But to understand that it is like 29 cents a gallon in taxes, but to just understand, I filled up the tank on my truck so I could fill up my tractors, and it was I've spent $553 for 100 gallons of fuel. You can't comprehend how this stuff that's going on is affecting every single aspect of everybody's life. So, anyway, I leave you with that thought, and I'm grateful that you were able to come and be on with us this week, Michael. This has been a rewarding conversation and a great program. Thank you for being here, and we'll talk to you again. It's 59 past the hour on this week's Talk Radio Review.
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14: News this hour from Town Hall. I'm John Scott. At least 800,000 customers in Florida, Alabama, and Georgia currently without power as Hurricane Isaias made landfall near Destin, Florida, in the Florida Panhandle on Friday night. In Escambia County, Sheriff Chip Simmons asking residents to stay in their safe place and allow first responders to clear the roadways.
15: Even when the sun comes up, even when the winds die down, if you could just give us a couple more hours, again, to assess these roadways and to make sure that, you know, that it's safe for people to traverse.
14: Isaias has now weakened to a post-tropical cyclone. New York State prosecutors don't want to end the prosecution of the health insurance CEO killer just because Luigi Mangione pleaded guilty to federal charges. Andrew Whitman with that report.
16: Mangione was supposed to stand trial in Manhattan State Court this fall, but that was permanently postponed after his guilty plea on federal stalking charges. In new filings Friday, state prosecutors argued that Mangione is charged with different crimes, so his federal plea shouldn't interfere with a state trial. Mangione admitted to shooting UnitedHealthcare CEO Brian Thompson outside a Midtown hotel in December 2024. In New York, I'm Andrew Whitman.
14: Football Hall of Famer Mike Ditka has passed away at the age of 86.
17: Ditka coached the Chicago Bears when they won Super Bowl 20. As a player, he was drafted fifth overall by the Bears in the 1961 NFL Draft. He also played for the Philadelphia Eagles and Dallas Cowboys and went on to become the first tight end to be inducted into the Pro Football Hall of Fame. In a statement, his family said, quote, "While the world knew Mike as a Hall of Fame football player, legendary coach, and leader of the Chicago Bears Super Bowl 20 championship team, we knew him as the heart of our family." I'm at Mattinson.
14: More on these stories from townhall.com.
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14: He's 194 years old and may hold clues to slowing human aging.
19: His name is Jonathan, and he's the world's oldest known living land animal. Researchers at Vanderbilt Health in Tennessee say he's blind and weighs 450 pounds, but otherwise behaves like a five-year-old tortoise. They tested Jonathan's DNA and say his cellular energy production is remarkably youthful. They don't know why, but hope their find will eventually lead to treatments that bring humans closer to a so-called eternal spring. I'm Sarah Lee Kessler.
14: More shoppers are planning to use AI this year to shop during Black Friday and Cyber Monday sales. A new report from YouGov found planned AI use among likely holiday shoppers more than doubled since last year, at 34% planning to use AI. Finding the best price is their top reason for using this technology. News at townhall.com. Starbucks reported to be considering a potential takeover of Chipotle Mexican Grill. That's according to the Financial Times, which says the coffee giant recently worked with advisors on a proposed effort to unite the two chains.
20: Starbucks buying Chipotle would basically create the third or fourth largest restaurant company in the world.
14: Jonathan Mays, editor-in-chief of Restaurant Business Magazine, says such a deal would reunite Starbucks CEO with the burrito chain he headed for 6 years.
20: Brian Nickel is the one that is almost certainly driving this because he is seen under the hood of Chipotle. He knows what's there, and he seems to believe that these two concepts would work well under the same roof.
14: In consumer news, a free market think tank says credit card fees are not a major driver of high gas prices. It argues that fuel taxes have a much bigger impact. More on these stories at townhall.com.
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9: Dr. Jack here on Good Day Health. Dr. Jack Stockwell, look, a chiropractor, GAPS practitioner. He is in the know, and he's here right now to serve you.
25: Welcome once again to the Doug Steffen Good Day Health Show. I am Dr. Jack Stockwell, located here in Salt Lake City, but a regular part of his program now for over two decades, which I do not take for granted. I'm glad that he continues to invite me to be a part of the programming, because of the particular viewpoint that I have to offer that is presented kind of in contrast to the ruling concept of health in America of drugs for anything and drugs for everything. That wasn't always the case. There was a time when mankind was alive without drugs. In fact, the greater history of mankind, of course, as you well know, is based on natural approaches supporting the idea of Hippocrates of 2,400 years ago that nature was the best doctor. And in that vein, I want to talk about a little, and I've discussed nutrition so many times on this program, being the heart and core of human health. Not just an idea, not just, well, maybe we should improve our nutrition here or there and maybe we'd feel better. But from the time of conception on, and by the time we're born, of course, 90% of our growth as a human being has already occurred. From the time the sperm fertilizes the egg until birth, and then thereafter, there's only about 10% of our growth that remains from the time of birth to adulthood. 90% has occurred from cells so small you need a 400 power microscope to see it, to the time of a 7-pound baby at birth. 90% of our growth has already occurred. And so the nutrition of our parents that affected the egg and the sperm cell was our first dose of nutrition at the time conception took place. And then, of course, the nutrition of mom thereafter had an awful lot to do. Now, we, as the ultimate parasite inside our mother's womb, would beg, borrow, steal every piece of nutrition we could get, whether she wanted to give it to us or not. And of course, emotionally, she's driven to support the health of her developing baby. But the role that we played, it didn't matter what her attitude or beliefs were. We took everything out of her blood that we needed. And if she didn't have it in her blood, we didn't get it. If she had it, we got it, which is the primary difference between a baby born healthy and a baby born something less than healthy. And then from the time of birth, hopefully we were at her breast for several months, because there is no food better for a mammal, of which we are, because we are named after mammary glands, being born alive and then nursed by our mammalian mother. The best food in the world is breast food, breast milk. There is no other food that can possibly compare to healthy breast milk. And then from the time we're weaned, hopefully we are on a natural Mother Nature organized, driven, inspired, constructed diet. And when we depart from that path, nothing good is going to happen. So what I want to talk about today, and I'm not talking about this in the sense of judgment or anything else other than observation. My role as a chiropractic physician in the state of Utah is not only to be able to take care of the skeletal architecture of my patients' bodies and bringing them back to a balanced state in a three-axis gravitational field, but it's to feed that nervous system, because we are our nervous system. Interestingly enough, this was explained to me in school at one time, and I thought it was so fascinating in my first class in neurology, was that if you took away all the hair on our body, and you took away all the skin, and you took away all the flesh, and you took away all the muscles, and you took away all the organs, all the blood vessels, the lungs, all the internal organs, you took away the bones, you took away everything that makes us a human being except the nervous system, where the brain, spinal cord, and all of the nerves were still present. Most of those nerves you couldn't see because they're microscopic. But the larger nerves are so spread out throughout the body that we would still look like we look. We would be recognizable. Our siblings would recognize us, our parents would recognize us, our spouse, whatever. We would look a little gray, not so fleshy looking, but we'd look somewhat gray. But you could see the eyes, the corners of the mouth, the borders of the face, the fingertips, the back of the hands. And anywhere there was a concentration of nerves, you would recognize us as who we are, because the nervous system is everywhere. Now, if you're just tuning in, I'm Dr. Jack Stockwell at ForbiddenDoctor.com. And I want to talk about what's happened to the state of nutrition in this country and to the health of our bodies. We didn't have any control over our health at conception or at gestation in mama's womb or the first few years of our life before we were old enough to begin to make decisions on what we were going to eat and not eat. We were under somebody else's control. And the better they understood nutrition, the better off we were going to be, because the nutritional patterns that are established in our life up to the age of 8 or 9 years old is going to dictate to a great degree the history of our health thereafter. So I was reading this report from March of 1966. I was a sophomore in high school. And in this report, it was, maybe I'm getting ahead of myself, I want to jump back to what President John F. Kennedy did when he decided that the youth of America were too flabby. And that's exactly the word he used, too flabby. If you were to look at photographs of people at the beach, people at the parks with their families, picnic-type stuff, people at celebrations, people at parades lining the streets, you have to look far and wide to find somebody grossly overweight. Today, you're going to have to look far and wide to see a group of people where there isn't people in the picture who are grossly overweight. What happened? And so when President Kennedy established that program of getting kids in school back into physical conditioning, and I remember it. I was in middle school, 7th, 8th grade, prior to his assassination. I remember the programs they started in gym class. A lot of pull-ups and push-ups and climbing the rope. Well, that just about killed me, having to climb that, what was it, 20 feet, something up to the ceiling of the gymnasium. I remember having so tired and worn out by the time I got to the top, and I made it, that I came down too fast and blistered my fingers. I still remember that to this day, because I was in terrible shape, even though all of my free time outside of school was outside playing softball, playing army, playing the night games that we would play when the sun had gone down before our parents called us home. And getting into healthcare as I have, and having seen, I don't know what the latest count, somewhere between 22 and 23,000 patients over almost four decades, I see patterns. I see patterns that are reflected in the behavior of children based on their diets. I see excuses their parents come up with based on their poor diets. And I see the lives of those who are very conscientious about what they feed their children and what they feed themselves at dinner time. So I'm reading this report from 1966, and it was, well, I'm going to quote from David E. Bell, who was involved with the U.S. Agency for International Development. AID is what it was called, AID. And he was talking about malnutrition that was in foreign countries. And he said in this message to various people responsible for monitoring and promoting good health, that it was a stated, settled, mind you, policy of his agency to correct the serious protein deficiencies of preschool children in selected countries. Now, this is a U.S. organization. Post-war, of course, trying to inspire better nutritional choices. And he said this, that the high prevalence of hunger and malnutrition in the world is a leading contributor to human misery, apathy, disease, economic stagnation, and political instability. Now, did he miss anything? That hunger and malnutrition was the leading contributor, not a contributor, the leading contributor to human misery, apathy, disease, economic stagnation, and political instability. You imagine somebody saying that today? When you look at what's going on in the world today, what's going on in the Middle East, what's going on in the Ukraine, what's going on in the United States war against Russia, and the United States war against Iran, and all these other things that are taking place, who would ever think that malnutrition might have something to do with the decisions these world leaders are making in the fact that their brains might not be working right? Now, Dr. Bell also said this, the problems associated with hunger and malnutrition cannot be separated from the basic problems related to social and economic development, such as agricultural production, industrial production, and population growth. And that an estimated 50% of preschool-aged children in the developing countries are suffering from malnutrition. And that this is producing a non-reversible retardation of mental and physical development up to 25%. Wow. Now, we're going to be going to break here for a second in a few moments. But when we get back, I want to go into this deeper, especially what Kennedy said. I'm Dr. Jack Stockwell at ForbiddenDoctor.com. I'll be right back.
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5: 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And I've been talking about this Dr. David Bell and AID, A-I-D, the Internet for International Development, for promoting nutrition, especially the kind that comes, the malnutrition that comes from protein deficiencies in these foreign countries. Well, these conclusions that he said could apply in the United States as well, of course, because the late President Kennedy said, quote, flabby youths are a menace to our security. Now, you hear about, you know, ask not what you can do for your country or what your country can do for you, but what you can do for your country, and some other famous lines that came from the mouth of President Kennedy. Whoever heard that one? Whoever remembers that one? Flabby youths are a menace to our security. In 1963. So the teenage diet problem that he was talking about, of future U.S. citizens, was studied at depth in some Iowa school children. And this is 1966. And the a government publication came out that was titled Improving Teenage Nutrition. And it noted to as to teenagers, 60. This is Iowa, the state of Iowa kids. This isn't Biafra, sub-Saharan Biafra, where you saw these poor little kids with kwashiorkor, where it looked like they were pregnant. Their bellies were sticking out so far, and they're 4 or 5 years old because of massive protein deficiencies. All they were eating was white rice. So in this government publication, Improving Nutrition, Teenage Nutrition, Studying Iowa School Children, 60% of the girls, 40% of the boys had poor diets. I'm quoting, receiving two-thirds or less of the nutrients recommended for their age by the National Research Council. 1966 Iowa. What does that mean about today? I'm also quoting, it has been found that disease, including dental caries, cavities, preys most surely and more viciously on the undernourished. Apparently, the much-publicized younger generation, supposedly the best fed in the world, is developing many physical weaklings and probable mental misfits, according to draft statistics, international athletic events, and psychiatric tests. I had to read that twice, again, to repeat myself. 1966. 40% of the girls, 60% of the girls, 40% of the boys in Iowa were suffering from physical weaklings and mental misfits, according to draft statistics. Now, what does that mean? The number of draft rejections, F, I think, you know, if you're rated F something, A1, you're going to the front lines. But if you got a rejection by the draft board, you're going to be staying home. So the number of draft rejections has steadily increased over the years, of course. The national overall rejection rates for inductees in World War II was 33%. That blew me away when I read that. 4F, that's the word I'm thinking of. 4F, if your draft board said you were 4F, you weren't going in the Army. you're going to be staying home. One out of three people drafted in World War II were unfit. And much more than the rate for World War I, it was considerably less than 33%. Now think about, why would World War I fare better as far as the young men were concerned than in World War II? Think about that in the sense of nutrition. We're going to go to break here in a few moments. When we get back, I'm going to tell you some things I'm telling you you never heard before, and it's going to be very surprising and almost shocking, the numbers I'm going to tell you here shortly. I'm Dr. Jack Stockwell at ForbiddenDoctor.com, and we will be right back after the break.
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11: With SRN News, I'm John Scott. Isaias has weakened to a post-tropical cyclone after making landfall as a Category 2 hurricane along the western Florida panhandle. In its final advisory, the National Hurricane Center said the storm still packing 35-mile-per-hour winds as it moved across Alabama. Heavy rainfall and flash flooding risks continue across the region. At last check, well over 800,000 customers were without power in parts of Florida, Alabama, and Georgia. President Trump approving an emergency declaration for Florida. It's unclear if the execution of Nidal Hassan by firing squad will be live-streamed. On Thursday, Secretary of War Pete Hegseth says the execution will be public. On Friday, President Trump told reporters it has not yet been determined if Hassan's execution will be live-streamed. The former Army doctor killed 12 soldiers, one civilian, and an unborn baby. This is SRN News.
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5: 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Welcome you back to the Doug Steffen Good Day Health Show. And I was just telling you how nutrition is measured by draftees going into the armed services. The rejection rate of inductees for World War II, I said, was 33%, a lot less than World War I, but much higher than the acceptance standard. Now, during the Korean War, we were surprised to learn that 17% were rejected for psychiatric problems. And according to Dr. Hugo Engel, who has jurisdiction over the inductees in a New York area, the overall rejection rate for that area had climbed to 50 to 60%. More than half of those being drafted to the Korean War were rejected for physical and psychiatric reasons. You look around today at all the crazies that are running loose out there in our world today, and it was half of the... Now, that wasn't psychiatric rejections. That was just total rejections. And the national overall rate going into Vietnam was 50%. Now, Colonel George Walton, who wrote the book The Wasted Generation, said that the present rejections of his day, and this is the early 60s or the mid 60s now, 27% were mentally unfit for military service. And each successive generation was less healthy according to draft statistics. Now, you remember, under Obama, they lowered the bar of who were volunteering to become a member of the armed services. Remember that? They had to lower the bar. Every one of the four major branches of our military service were not meeting the volunteer load that had to come in to replace those that were leaving. And a lot of them that were trying to get in for free education or whatever, the GI Bill, whatever, a tremendous number of them could not pass basic physical tests, let alone mental psychiatric tests. So they had to lower the bar. I don't know if that bar is still lowered or not, or I'm not sure what the condition is now. But no wonder that Kennedy in 63 was so alarmed that he insisted on that physical fitness program for youth. Now, certain nutritionists that I have studied urge that improved physical fitness is not enough, because superb physical fitness can only be achieved by reverting to more natural, organic foods and discontinuing the highly overprocessed, devitalized, chemicalized foods so abundant. And I'm still reading from a 1966 report. If they were worried about foods that weren't organic, if they were worried about overly processed, devitalized, chemicalized foods, now who in our federal government is singing that song today? One man that I know of, Bobby Kennedy Jr. And this is why he sent out an edict to the U.S. medical schools. If you don't start teaching nutrition, you will not get grants and loans from the federal government to keep your medical schools open. So, how did U.S. athletes compare to foreign athletes in the 60s? Here's a couple of, here's three newspaper headlines. American men flop, Russians lead. Another one, U.S. hopes grow dim. This is towards the end of the Olympics. Here's another one. Failures of vaulters and relay teams are damaging blows. Now, what were the Russian athletes who were beating American athletes left and right? What was their diet? Dark bread, not the white bleached crap that we eat today. Dark breads, meaning they weren't bleached, they were whole grain. Potato soup, borscht, which was beet soup, honey in the comb, and a little bit of meat, which apparently was enough to furnish something lacking in the diets of our athletes. So here's here's another thing, the Maasai. I think you're familiar with the Maasai, the sub-Saharan African population, but mostly in the vicinity of Nairobi in Kenya. Here's a headline from the mid-60s. Maasai walk all over U.S. records. Now, you know the Maasai if you see them. They're all dressed in those red robe type dress. They look like they're 10 feet tall, and they have spears in their hands because that's what they hunt lions with. And you can recognize them 200 yards away because they don't just stand still. They jump up and down. In a resting position, they're jumping up and down. And we've all seen this. And they don't just jump off the ground. They, in a gentle jump, they at least clear the ground by 2 feet or more. If they really wanted to jump higher, I suppose they could be 4 feet off the ground. So the Maasai tribes, at the time of this report, in the mid-60s, 150,000 African warriors and herdsmen make up the Maasai. And they were recently visited.

right off its maximum scale of 30 minutes with a 30-degree elevation. Now, you probably have been on a treadmill at least once. I have a treadmill in the gym in the building where I live. And there's a couple of treadmills there. I don't spend as much time on them as I should. My excuse is the blistering hot temperatures that Utah's been plagued with this summer. So I don't want to go outside, and by the time it cools off, I've already gone to bed. Be that as it may, I have used the treadmills in the past. And I try to spend at least a half an hour on it. And I start out with no grade, then come up to the first setting, then the second setting, and then the third setting, which might be 10 degrees at most. And I can do that for a few minutes, and then I got to take the pitch back down lower because I can't handle it. Here you have two of these 39 at 30 minutes at 30 degrees elevation. The 13-year-old youngster in the group embarrassed the others by only, he only lasted 14 minutes, which was the average for American college boys. 14 minutes at 30 degrees. So the U.S. record was set by a student at Peabody University in Nashville who worked out on the machine once a week for 6 months, and then his final test lasted 27 minutes before being spilled down to, he fell off a 27-degree rate. Now, looking at the pulse rates, it had gone up for the Maasai the same as Americans. You exert your physical body, your heart rate's going to go up. And they found that the pulse rate for the Maasai was the same as the Americans. However, at the end of 30 minutes, none of the Maasai were breathing heavily. And as they looked at him further, there were no symptoms of atherosclerosis, plugging of the arteries, far lower serum cholesterol than the average generally found in Americans. What's their diet? Well, they drink whole raw milk that has a butter fat content that soars up as high as 6.5%. If you go to the grocery store and you buy, say, 2% milk, that means most of the fat's been taken out, and it's 2% fat. Whole milk is going to be 4 to 4.5%. Their milk in the Maasai is 6.5% butter fat, but no atherosclerosis. And normal butter fat, and this is a very important point for me, carries its own anti-cholesterol factors. Some medical people don't agree with that, but nutritionists say, yeah, whole raw milk has anti-cholesterol factors in it. So what? So why am I bringing this up? Because that was 1966. Now you look around today, as I said earlier, you know, pictures of American anthology pictures back to the Civil War and then up through World War One and up to the World War Two. When you see group pictures of soldiers, airmen, Marines, Navy, whatever, you don't see any fat people. You look at pictures, and then again, I use the example of beach people. Pictures that even in the 70s and the 80s, where you see high school kids or college kids or families in the park or at the beach, every now and then you see somebody that's grossly overweight. Today, it's everywhere, absolutely everywhere. When I went to Spain it was 2 years ago for my son's wedding, I asked him, as I spent time in Valencia on the Mediterranean coast, it's where they were living at the time and where the wedding took place. And I mentioned to him, I said, where's all the fat people? And he said, Dad, they walk. If all I have to do is go 2 miles, which they can do in 30 minutes, they'll walk. If they have to go further than 2 miles, they'll take the bus. And that's only because of time. And I said, well, I see a few people who are quite overweight, and I can tell by their dress they're not natives. He says, no, they're American tourists. Now, I'm not

0: I don't want to sound like I'm being judgmental here. I'm just trying to say that our nutritional diet choices and our diets are so different today than they used to be. Back then, when this report came out in 66, they were talking about overly processed foods, devitalized foods. And they're talking primarily about grocery food, as opposed to people who ate from the farm, which was why the rejection rate for World War I was incredibly low due to physical reasons. Then the more and more we moved to the big cities, the less and less we were eating food from the farm, the greater the rejection rate that we saw. Up to 33% in World War II were considered 4F, unfit for military service. Well, we're coming towards the end of the program, and parents will ask me, what do I do then? Well, you take some baby steps. You take baby steps, one little thing at a time. Maybe a little more whole food at dinner. Get rid of breakfast cereal. That's one of the worst foods you can possibly eat. But we're addicted to it because it's loaded with sugar. I'm going to be joining Doug here in a few moments to finish out the program today. I hope I've got you thinking, because that's what I want you to do, is to think. I'm Dr. Jack Stockwell at ForbiddenDoctor.com. We'll be right back.
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12: burn, burn. 53 past the hour on Good Day Health. I'm Doug Steffen with Dr. Jack Stockwell. A few minutes devoted to special questions that are worth your attention. Did you catch that clip? That's been, there was a lot of stuff on various feeds this week, Jack. That 106-year-old neuroscientist named Brenda Milner went on to a stage with Celine Dion and Jim Carrey, and I think what the expectation was when they said, well, we got this 106-year-old woman, that she would be frail, but instead, she was so sharp, she had specific details as to her lecture, very present, the crowd, you could hear a pin drop in this crowd. She remembered everything, and so for those who call it a miracle, I don't know that I would refer to her as a miracle. People say, oh, well, she's just lucky. Well, she's the woman who discovered the memory protein. That was like 40 years ago. And I wonder if that, I mean, it seems to make sense. That's the reason her brain is functioning like somebody who's 30 or 40 years old. So when you think about memory and how it fades, I think people refer to it as neuro sludge. Did you use that? Have we talked about that? All the neurotoxins that are in from mercury to the pollutants in the air and all this stuff?
0: Well, certainly.
12: Those PFA,
0: certainly,
12: whatever is there.
0: Yeah. Certainly in the American environment, 106 is completely unusual. Mm-hmm. You go over to Turkey, you go over to the Greek islands, 106 isn't unusual at all. These people are eating from the ocean. They're getting their minerals. They're getting good quality food out of the ocean. Here, we get our food out of the grocery store. Mm-hmm. I remember when I went to my son's wedding in Valencia, Spain, about a, boy, it's almost 2 years ago now. And it didn't matter what we were eating, breakfast, lunch, or dinner. What we were eating either came out of the ocean or off a local farm in less than 12 hours previous to consuming that meal. Mm-hmm. I have never eaten like that for a week in my entire life as I did sitting there on the edge of the ocean. So this protein that she's identified so many decades ago is very common in diets that are from Mother Nature. Diets from the grocery store, you're going to be losing these kinds of qualities, which is why, as I said, to repeat myself, 106 in America. Of course, that's very unusual. It's a miracle. What is she doing? Is she really a human being? I mean, all this crazy stuff. When in other parts of the world, that's not unusual at all.
12: It's really, really pretty amazing that we have twisted and turned things around the way we have. But the question might come, because if we go back in the history of America, what you described of your experience in Greece, that used to be the case in America. Everybody had a cow. Everybody had a couple of chickens. Everybody raised their own. But they didn't live that long. And I wonder if there are other influences.
0: No, wait a second. To say that they didn't live that long is to take some false numbers from the CDC. What the CDC does, they put out a census every 10 years. And they take the oldest people living and the youngest, or the how long people live before they die, and neonatal deaths, early deaths in the first 5 years, and they average them, which is not a true figure whatsoever, because there are plenty of families who have pictures of their grandparents, great-grandparents, living into their 90s, looking a little gaunt, maybe.
12: I have one of those. As a matter of fact, I'm just chuckling because my son and I were looking at a picture yesterday of five generations. My mother is a baby. Her mother, her father, and the like great-great-great-grandmother. And this was a picture taken in 1924, 23, yes. 24, like in there?
0: Yes. This is back when we ate from gardens.
12: Yeah.
0: And that makes all the difference in the world.
12: So what difference does getting good sleep? I saw something that referenced this same lady that we're talking about who's lived this long and prospered, if you will, exercise, sleep quality, and inflammation levels are all things that lead to a better, longer, healthier life, I guess,
0: yes.
12: Right? I don't know however you describe that, getting 7-8 hours of sleep a night, but it's got to be good rest. And the exercise stuff, walking, I mean, I don't know. I think we boiled it down to, is it that simple?
0: Yes, it's rather simple. Good sleep, clean water, clean foods from Mother Nature, and an unstressful life as much as possible.
12: Pretty optimistic. That's the way to do it. Keep your optimism level high. Doug Steffen with Dr. Jack Stockwell here.
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18: News this hour from Town Hall, I'm John Scott. Now that East Isis has made landfall, state officials are moving quickly to get the restoration process going. Speaking after the storm arrived in Destin Friday evening, Governor DeSantis says FDOT and rescue crews will start work to clear roads of debris and help survivors.
19: The power crews are ready. Our cut and toss are ready for the transportation. Our search and rescue are ready, and they will execute. So just make sure you stay safe.
18: The governor says flash flooding will be an issue in areas well east of where East Isis made landfall. At least 800,000 customers in Florida, Alabama, and Georgia currently without power. East Isis now at post-tropical cyclone. So far, no fatalities. Former Deputy National Security Advisor Katie McFarland believes that the Russian plague, which reportedly killed a female scientist after a vial broke is indeed the result of a lab leak.
20: I was thinking when the reports are that there's a bioweapons leak in a Russian lab and that it maybe is some kind of chemical, biological weapon, a bubonic plague kind of thing, and that where the Russians were building, we know historically the Russians have, the Soviet Union prior to that had one of the most active biological chemical weapons labs scattered all over the Soviet Union where they were doing what they weren't supposed to be doing, what they'd agreed not to do, but they were, quote, studying, i.e. therefore developing biological chemical weapons. And this looks like it's a lab leak.
18: McFarland made her comments to the Salem Radio Network. Iran is back on the table for military plans.
21: The Pentagon has told U.S. Central Command to finish preparations for a possible return to major strikes on Iran. Officials say President Trump has not set a date or made a final decision. The president has said the United States will not attack Iran before the midterm elections. The order comes as the National Security Team met at Camp David to go over the war. Willie Nelson, Washington.
18: More on these stories from townhall.com.
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18: Big tech companies in Silicon Valley may be looking for workers after the suspension of a long-standing immigration policy.
23: Vice President J.D. Vance says foreign workers at tech firms will no longer be able to apply for permanent resident status in the U.S. through an employer-based program.
24: If you are working as an H-1B visa in the United States of America, you're earning $20,000 less than an American citizen.
23: The H-1B visa program has been the thing that tech companies have used to attract talent from outside the U.S.
24: You make a ton of money by undercutting the wages of American workers.
23: Silicon Valley's reliance on foreign workers has long been a sticking point in the debate over federal immigration policies. I'm Jason Campadonia.
18: Canada's federal government advancing legislation to prevent people whose lone health condition is mental illness from accessing euthanasia. People whose sole underlying medical condition is a mental illness are currently barred from accessing to end their lives. News at townhall.com. California's $15 billion unclaimed property program facing a federal lawsuit alleging state officials and two private contractors improperly seized and sold investors' assets.
25: The lawsuit alleges state officials altered the addresses of some overseas investors to fake a connection to California, allowing the state to claim assets it otherwise had no business doing. In one case, an investor from Brazil says officials changed his home address to a fake California one and sold more than $700,000 of his Google retirement stocks. Bob Agner reporting.
18: In Major League Baseball, only two teams in the division series will go the distance. The Guardians topped the White Sox 9-5 in Game 4 of the ALDS from Wright Field. The best-of-five series shifts back to Cleveland for Game 5 on Saturday. The winner faces the Tampa Bay Rays. In the NLCS, the Brewers are hosting the L.A. Dodgers for Game 1. That comes up on Sunday. More on these stories at townhall.com.
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12: While the voices of freedom continue, it's all about the freedom of speech that we hold so near and dear to us. That's what the Talk Radio Countdown Show is all about. I'm happy to say that Michael Harrison is joining us again this morning. He's taken a step back from doing it all the time, from doing this program all the time, but from time to time we'll have him on the program, and the reason he's here today is a sad one. We'll get into that in a few moments, but first, let us go through the charts for the week of October 5th to the 9th, first full week of the month of October. Imagine, we start when you're writing a check, 10 slash something or other. I was thinking that yesterday, Michael, as I was writing some checks, the 10th month of 2026. Seems like yesterday when we were turning the clock over into the new century and all the things that we were worried about with regard to that. Maybe we can assess AI with the same sort of eye. But first, let's go through all of the AI thing is in one of the stories. We have a people list, so you start where you will, and let's go forward.
6: Yeah, we'll do the chart, the stories chart first. But before I begin, it's interesting. You know, you mentioned remembering the year. We go, you know, throughout January, writing the year before, making mistakes on checks and things of that nature. I found myself doing something as of late that I never did, and that is around October, I start writing the next year. In my mind, it's already 27 because things are moving so fast. We're always talking about the next year, and this is going to go through 27, and then there's the election of 28. And I don't know. Have you found yourself accidentally writing 27 instead of 26? I don't know. I've been doing that. It's kind of an interesting change in a phenomenon of sorts.
12: That is, yeah, it is. We have everything is changing so rapidly, or at least it seems. I wonder if my father or your father would have said the same thing as they got into the same stage of life that we are, that things are going so fast.
6: No, they had a whole different perspective. They had a whole different perspective, and that would be an interesting conversation, because I remember very well the culture of the generation, and then the one before that, the generation before us and the one before that, our grandparents. They lived a very different, I mean, many things, of course, were the same, but otherwise they lived a very different tempo of life. All right, let's get into it. At number 10, we have Hurricane Isaias. At number 9, we have the very strange Krista Pike case. At number 8, we have CNN being absorbed by Skydance. At number 7, the Russian pneumonic plague case and issue. The new SCOTUS term, that's the Supreme Court of the United States, number 6. Number 5, the Cornell protests and protests in France. At number 4, AI concerns, and that's tied with data center controversies and AI. I mean, it could be number 1, it could be number 0. It's all over the place on so many stories, and social, business, artistic, it's endless. At number 3, the Iran war. And again, we could have 25 topics under that umbrella. The one that we have here, according to our research department, is the B-1s leaving the UK airbase. But that's just one of many. At number 2, we have the economy, and that's tied with gas prices. And number 1, a lot of conversation about the midterm elections and Trump, on the campaign trail. On our people survey, Krista Pike at 10, Vladimir Putin at 9, at number 8, Xi Jinping, at number 7, billionaire Jensen Huang, at number 6, AI and tech giant Sam Altman, at number 5, AI and tech giant Dario Omodi, at number 4, Scott Bessent, at number 3, Abdul El Said, tied with his opponent Mike Rogers in Michigan. Number 2, Ken Paxton and James Tallarico. They're tied at 2 in Texas. And number 1, Donald Trump. And that's the best we really could do this week. It's a snapshot of so many swirling stories and names in the news. Very hard to get a real handle on it, because even a five-day period that we cover changes from hour to hour so much that it's a task. And I could tell you've been doing this now for 36 years. I have that perspective, and the times are moving so rapidly, it's hard to keep up with what you think would be front page news.
0: Well, it is, and it sometimes stifles conversation. Sometimes it contributes to it. Sometimes it slows it down. It is a matter of what's going on sometimes in your backyard, sometimes in your state. The country is so full of thoughts, if you will. The actions that people are taking, right?
6: The country is full of thoughts.
0: Yeah. Yeah. The people in the country are full of thoughts,
6: no,
0: for sure. Yeah. One of the things that is on my mind this morning that in some ways plays into the politics, which is number one this week, the midterm elections. The Supreme Court this week has decided to stop the court-ordered FCC action on the ad rates that politicians pay to radio stations and television stations. There was an appeals court order that demanded action by this Friday. Judges rejected emergency delay requests. Broadcasters have a discount. There's a rule that we have had to work under, that the lowest ad rate is what politicians would pay. And that has been challenged. And I just see this as another, the Supreme Court is becoming like the decider, like the elections, all of the protests, all of the claims that this person or that person got robbed of the election. The more that we look into it, I was talking to the city clerk in my town, and the way that they have spent months making sure there were no irregularities in the way that people voted in my community. Imagine, Michael, how much time people have spent, people who are in jobs like that, or politicians running for office, just focused on whether or not they can gain, because that's what they're trying to do, make gains based on the questions, the challenges, the doubts that people have that their vote is being cast and being accounted as it was cast. It has disrupted, I think, and Trump calls it to our attention, but it's been going on forever. Maybe I should ask this as a question. Is it disrupting our system so much that we can never expect to have a fair election again?
6: Well, that's a loaded question. Mm-hmm. The elections have been pretty fair. Any system can be rigged. Any contest can be, you know, jiggered. And you know, in school, they talk about teaching for the test. Everything is that way in life. It's just about how corrupt it becomes. And is our system more corrupt than ever, and Trump is pointing it out? Or is Trump using that aspect of human nature and systems philosophy to undermine it further to his own advantage? That's the question. I think,
0: well, is he responsible for the corruption? And in no small part, the answer to that question in my mind is yes. However, he's not the only corrupt person around. I've told the story before about how my father, when he was a 21-year-old with his friends, would be paid $10 a vote by the ward bosses. They'd give him a list. There are 10 wards in Boston, and they'd give him a list of his friends, and he would get a list of people who had died that previous year, and they'd go around, excuse me, and vote in that person's name in each of the wards. And that went on in Chicago, but I'm sure it's gone on in other places as well. Does it still go on? Yeah, it does, actually. Yeah. So how legitimate is the person who wins, you know, is Rogers versus is Abdul El Sayad going out and getting people to vote for him by paying them off? And Mike Rogers, man, did they have, I don't know if you saw that Senate debate where the sparks were really flying between the two of them. Obviously, there's a lot of anger in Michigan. A lot of people who are Republicans don't like the fact that the choice that they're having to make is between a white guy and somebody that they see, some people anyway, see as related to the people who blew up the Twin Towers. I mean, that's how, just because of a name. I don't know anything about this Abdul El Sayad. Do you? I don't really have.
6: Yeah, I do. He's very charismatic and very sharp and very informed. And he's a force to be dealt with. If he didn't have his name and his particular ancestry, you'd think of him as a powerful up-and-coming Democrat.
0: Yeah.
6: Yeah. We always come out of times of strife with other creeds, distrustful of them. You know, we don't feel that way about the Japanese anymore. We don't feel that way about the Germans anymore. The Italians, we're up and back on the Chinese and up and back on the Russians constantly. I mean, just step back, wait for the storm to pass, and we'll be friends again. It's crazy.
0: Maybe that's the way life should be. And I mean, today you don't like this person, tomorrow, well, what is there not to like about him or her? Okay, so I want to acknowledge also something, and I want us to focus on it if we can for a while. As you decided to take a step back from doing this program for a long, long time and other things, there has been a need for me, because I want to continue doing this program. You and I have a lot invested in terms of time and effort. So, and I think it's a very worthwhile program that has a lot of support from stations around
6: heritage.
0: The country.
6: A lot
0: it
6: of
0: is,
6: heritage.
0: Yeah. Yeah. And there's a way people download the program as well. So I invited Jennifer Horn, who is the longest partner I've had on the air for 20-some-odd years. She and I did the Good Day program. I invited her to come do the program with me. And so she's not here this week because of the passing of her dad, Mike Horn, who is someone that you and I both know from our years and years. You speak about the years we've been doing this. We've all known Mike for a lot longer than that as a seasoned Los Angeles radio professional, but he started something that was so unique. And I want to talk about that, if I can, with you. The way broadcasting has changed over the years that we've been looking into the things that are on the air here on the Talk Radio Countdown.
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0: 23 and change after the hour. Now, that's an old radio thing. I've been doing that for forever and ever. That was drilled into me. Do the time. People want to know what time it is, and I don't know that it's necessary. How many other talk programs do you hear where the host, maybe a morning program, would give you the time? But I just, it's sort of inbred in me. So there it is. You have it, along with some of the other things that Michael and I have been dealing with, and they're quirky parts of our nature on the air. I'm Doug Steffen. I said we would focus on Mike Horn here a little bit. Just as an aside, one of the names that's in the people list, and certainly one of the people that has been focused on in these debates that are now coming down the pike very quickly, the Tallarico Paxton situation in Texas. Apparently he's got the flu. Tallarico's got the flu. And so how people are wondering, well, what's
6: that's
0: that going to do?
6: He doesn't eat enough beef.
0: Yeah.
6: Go on. I'm sorry.
0: Okay, that's all right. So speaking of that, I can't tell you how many meals I've had with Mike Horn in Los Angeles. He came through the ranks, as we all did, working little small stations, and then he became, his voice is so unusual and so strong, along with the radio programs that he did and the radio stations that he worked at in Los Angeles. He also was a traffic guy. The one thing I remember about him in traffic is he became, in movies that were based in Los Angeles, where they had helicopters flying around that were doing traffic reports, Mike's voice was always the guy who was in the helicopter in the movie. Which
6: I didn't know that.
0: It's not something that he, unless you knew his voice or recognized it. You know, I used to tease him about it all the time. He didn't. I think I asked him once about being in a helicopter, and he didn't like it. He didn't want to be in a helicopter. But the voice. And that's what a lot of us have done during our career. We've done voices for commercials. I can remember doing the screaming car ads when I was in Baltimore, and there was a lot of fun. But there's a thing about Horn that, as I remember, and I want to spend some time talking about him as he relates to what we have all been doing for these many years. The essence of what's needed is a variety of sources of information, variety of voices, a variety of points of view. And Mike brought that to the surface because he, on his own, thought at one point in time in his career, we got radio stations, we got television stations, but yet there's a need for some voices in a different forum. And he figured out on his own that with the technology, I don't want to get into the weeds here, but the technology on the backside of television signals allowed for extra audio. So he came up with this concept of presenting programming on those backsides, on the signals on the backside of the television. And so what came out of it was what they call, what today is called CRN Digital, but it was something that was the whole idea of bringing people in. He had programming that he created and programming. I've been on the CRN signal forever because it seems like I've known him forever. And you and I think, spent a lot of time with him. He was one of the original folks that came to the first Talkers convention. His memory and thinking about him have done a lot to stir me. So forgive me if I become a little nostalgic. But I think you and I want to talk a little about the history of this medium in regards to him putting together what he did, the variety of things that came from his creative mind. A little more about Mike Horn as we move forward here on this week's Talk Radio Countdown. Joining me now is one of my favorite people, Elizabeth Miller, who has expertise on top of expertise when it comes to losing weight and keeping it off. One of the things that has become, I think, paramount in the whole discussion of losing weight is the importance of collagen.
14: That's exactly right. But it's so much more than just weight loss. 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And that is what we hear from customers all the time.
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18: With SRN News, I'm John Scott. The first Atlantic hurricane of the year is no more. ICISIS was downgraded to a post-tropical cyclone overnight after making landfall Friday evening along the western Florida panhandle. Heavy rainfall and flash flooding risks continue across the region. State officials in both Florida and Alabama, where the storm has moved onto, are urging people to stay off the roads. ICE has started a 40-day enforcement surge in California. The operation, reportedly called Operation Safe California, and has already begun in San Diego. ICE and the Department of Homeland Security, which reported record number of arrests this summer, have not commented on this surge. Unlike past operations that were highly public, this effort was not announced ahead of time. And football icon Mike Ditka has died. Iron Mike was 86. This is SRN News.
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0: All right, so Doug Steffen with Michael Harrison on this week's Countdown noted that Jennifer Horn was not here. Jennifer does mornings on KRLA in Los Angeles, been a fixture in Los Angeles radio for a long time. It was on the program that I did for decades, the Good Day program. She's a fine broadcaster, and it was in her genes because her father was a fine broadcaster.
27: And he was on KRLA as a DJ.
0: Yes.
27: So like father, like right. Daughter.
0: That's true. Right, earlier on. So that's Bob Kay, who's the producer behind the scenes on this program.
27: Hi.
0: So I'm clumsy with my description of Mike and CRN cable digital radio because of my feelings for him. I'm actually quite emotional because he and I were great friends, and I'm sorry that he's not with us any longer. Last time I saw him a few months ago, he was not looking well. But, Michael, will you straighten out what I was kind of awkwardly explaining about?
6: Well, you did fine. It wasn't awkward. It's just that he had such a unique presence within the industry and within the history of it, both technologically and programming-wise, that it's hard to explain. First of all, I want to mention that Jennifer Horn is an amazing broadcaster. She does a great job on the air. Now she's on this program every week. She's heard every morning in L.A. on KRLA, as mentioned. And she is also the vice president and probably will now become the president of CRN Digital Talk Radio Networks, which was started more than 30 years ago by her father, Michael J. Horn. And back in the early 80s, Mike Horn was a very accomplished jack of all trades in broadcasting, worked at a lot of good stations. And one day he got the idea that you could put a radio program on the extra bandwidth that cable television had, that cable TV companies could also provide in their menu of services, the audio from radio stations, and thus be heard all across the country, as opposed to necessarily just in their markets. And that's what he did. He started a network called Cable Radio Network, CRN, back in the early 80s. And as the technology changed, he changed with it. And today it's the CRN Digital Talk Radio Networks, and it has a whole bunch of interesting shows on it, including regular mainstream shows that you hear all the time, unique programs such as this one, the Talk Radio Countdown Show, and some unique programs that you might not hear anywhere else. And he also hosted a couple of shows on it in the realm of tourism, cooking, and wine. So he's a man of many, many talents, but the CRN Digital Talk Radio Networks, which was established, I believe, in 1983, has been a major player in the diversification of technology and ways to listen to audio. And for that, we all owe him a great debt. And Jennifer, she's a gem. She's just a gem. And she will, I hope, continue on with his legacy and with this great company that still exists and is very vital.
0: Thank you. The fact that Mike was able to, as you said, come up with, he understood the business of doing radio along with the talent that's needed. And so he showcased the talent that's needed, and with some people that had lots of luck with their careers and then things changed. And a lot of seasoned broadcasters, not only Los Angeles-based, but around the country, got another chance, if you will, to continue their broadcasting careers by having programs on CRN. So that's mostly, it's not his whole legacy. I think he'd tell you, were he here, the best part of his legacy was his daughter. And what he's been able, what she learned on her own, learned from him. I don't know, it's the kind of thing that I would like to have seen more of during our days. You and your creation of Talkers Magazine, another example. You came through the trenches. I mean, we've all been on the air. You started in your teens. I started in my teens. Mike started in his teens. We all knew early in our lives, we didn't know why we liked it, but we knew we liked it. And we could do something and create something and have careers. I'm reminded of the career of a guy that I'm fond of, Jim Davis, who was on a lot of great radio stations with lots of great radio, who are now great radio pioneers. He became the manager of a cluster of stations in Vero Beach, Florida, which I was on for many, many years. And again, there's a story with a guy like that that have had so many of us have had these varied careers. I owned a couple of radio stations at one point in time. You owned a couple of radio stations at one point in time. The people who came up in it knew it, understood it, and were expansive in it. And Mike Horn may be one of the best examples of that to have been in the history of our medium. And so, just listening to him talk, his voice he had such a booming voice. He was able to turn things that he liked. He loved wine. And so he made that radio show, the show that he's done on wine, and food for years and years and years came out of his love and his expertise. I'm always, and Jennifer has that too, I'm always teasing her about being a sommelier. Well, that's not what they're called, sommelier. And Mike I remember him taking me to dinner once at a really, really, really special restaurant. And I think it was in San Diego. I don't remember where it was, but I remember being treated royally because the people who ran this fancy restaurant knew that Mike promoted them and their wine list. And it was that kind of stuff that kept me. I remember once he invited me to come to Ruth's Chris Steakhouse, where he was doing a remote, and it was treated like royalty. And you know, those sorts of things, you and I, again, can remember many, many things. I'm sure there are stories that I don't know about you, things that you, when you were running Radio and Records and you came up with some of these ideas.
6: Well, it's interesting. You mentioned a moment ago, I was at creation of Talkers Magazine.
0: Yes, I was going to say that.
6: When I started Talkers Magazine,

0: no longer on. One of the sad things about this industry is that just because a person's career comes to an end, it isn't necessarily because they have no talent, they have nothing to say, and that they're not vital. Quite often, the politics of the business, the corporate cutbacks, changes of formats can derail people who are extremely talented and passionate and caring. And he always had that sympathetic understanding that a person is not necessarily washed up because they lost their gig and might be out of fashion for a couple of weeks. And he gave a lot of people that second chance that you talked about, which is missing in this business.
1: This is a hard business.
0: Giant heart coupled with a love of broadcasting and its culture. There's a whole list of names that he also brought into radio who had reached an end of their career, perhaps as TV stars or movie stars.
1: You know what? Who comes to mind? Fred Dreyer, who was perhaps one of the great football players for decades, became friends with Mike. And I'm not sure which came first, whether they were friends first or whether he recognized that Dreyer had something to say, and he put him on the air to do a sports show on CRN. And as a result of that, I mean, I've spent many Christmas Eves at Mike's house with Jennifer and Fred Dreyer. He was, you know, a lot of people think that those folks who do this, who are well known for the years they've spent on the air and they've talked to so many people, that there's something special. Well, they are kind of, but yet we're all just regular people. We have to eat three times a day and get a good night's rest and poop once in a while. And so, but I sort of put Fred Dreyer up in the, and Shatner too. He was great friends. Mike was great friends with Bill Shatner. And I remember going over to his house for Christmas and Shatner's sitting around talking to Dreyer. And I'm thinking to myself, here I am with these guys, but am I any different than them? Yeah, I mean, I had a successful career in radio, whereas, you know, Shatner has had the most amazing career, and even at his age, he's still at it.
0: In space
1: and
0: travel,
1: Dreyer, too.
0: He was a great captain.
1: Yeah, he was a great captain. And he maybe he's going to go back to being a captain. There's some talk about that. Yeah. But
0: there was, there was another fellow that Mike Horn gave a shot to. I don't want to say gave a break because he was smart to do it. Before I say that, I just want to mention, you said you don't know which came first, were they friends or what were. I don't think Mike Horn would put anybody on his network just because they're friends. I think that Mike Horn was very, he was selective. I was going to say discriminating, but that word has the wrong context. He was very selective in who he picked. But there was a an actor, and I can't think of him off the top of my head, who played, I think, like TV detectives or law enforcement.
1: He was the guy, Larry Menino. He was in Magnum P.I. Larry, okay. You know who I'm talking about. Larry, it's not Menino, but it's close to that.
0: And everybody found that to be kind of interesting, and he went. He had a pretty long run on CRN.
1: Yeah, right. There's somebody else that you're thinking about too, not Larry. I know who you're talking about, and
0: I can't remember his name
1: either. But yeah, I mean, he saw in people that they could get an audience, and that, you know, like Dreyer and his sports knowledge, the way that he went about understanding. He was actually what made, if I remember, more Dreyer and talking about the influence that gambling had on sports. That was something that he was one of the first people to be outspoken about, that as I remember. But you know,
0: and that's a topic that doesn't get enough play on radio now, because I have to say radio makes a ton of money.
1: Yeah,
0: they don't even call it gambling; they call it betting. Have you noticed they use the word betting?
1: Yeah. Right.
0: And
1: betting.
0: Exactly. Yeah. It cleans it up a little bit.
1: Yeah. Right.
0: It's like calling drinking.
1: Drink responsibly. Yeah. Right. So anyway, I could go on and on about Mike, but I will miss him as a friend. He'll be missed by people in the industry, and so we pay tribute to Mike Horn, who, among other things, started and kept running in challenging times the cable radio network CRN Digital. Michael, bless you.

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13: Hear what your neighbors are talking about on the Talk Radio Review, Talk Radio Countdown Show. Michael Harrison, editor and publisher of Talkers Magazine, and I, Doug Steffen, reminiscing a bit about some of the radio things in our career. The passing of Michael Horn, who was a great broadcaster and inspiration and helped a lot of talk people. Meanwhile, back at the story list, I'm looking at a story, this damn war, and how it's spreading. A bunch of people were killed at the airport in Yemen as the war expands in that area, and you just wonder how far can it go and how much danger are we in. And just, you know, it just goes on and on and on and on. Something said, we're talking about Los Angeles, that I can't get out of my mind last week by Trump in referring to what the penalty we might have to pay for being involved in this war. And he said something to the effect that if it was San Diego and Los Angeles or San Francisco, or something like that. If in fact they were destroyed, it would be a price worth paying. What kind of a stupid nincompoop says something as asinine as that? It is the height of either arrogance or stupidity or both. Because there's not a more lethal combination than arrogance and ignorance. And I thought, as a part-time Angelian, I thought that was one of the... I mean, he said a lot of really stupid stuff in the last couple of years, but that took the cake. Maybe you don't agree with that being the stupid thing.
14: I have an interesting take on it. It gives me an opportunity to exercise my absolute impartiality as a from a partisan level about this, because I agree with you. I think that Trump, even uttering the words, what he said about San Diego and Los Angeles, is the height of irresponsibility, even potential senility. However, I just want to point out one thing out of fairness. He never said that the blowing up of Los Angeles and San Diego would be a price worth paying. That was taken out of context by all the media. He was saying that the higher price of gas is a price worth paying to protect us. And then if you look back at the statements in full context, that's what he said. But he said it so clumsily, so awkwardly, and it was such a terrible, terrible thing to say anyway, that he deserves it being taken out of context. But it didn't get past me that when they cut it, when he said that'd be a small price to pay, they didn't take out the rest for paying more at the pump.
13: Yeah. Well, that's the news media. Unreliability of the news media. So I'm going to add to this story a little bit because I'm feeling it. As you know, you inspired me, in fact, to do one of the four programs that I do that are around the country every weekend, is the American Family Farmer. This week.
14: Actually, two of them. I inspired you for two of them.
13: Okay. This one. Hey, that's right. That's true. Yes, that's very true. I don't want to take that for granted. So the price of diesel fuel came home to roost on me as I talked about this on the farm show, because I am a farmer and I have to go through the same rigor that everybody else who's farming is going through. So I normally buy 6,000-8,000 gallons of diesel fuel a year. And last year at this time, I paid $2.49 a gallon, I think, for the load that I put in for the winter. I haven't been able to buy, because I can't afford to pay $6.49 a gallon on the road. The off-road diesel, a lot of people didn't understand the concept that came out this week where Trump said, well, let's make the red dye diesel available to everybody. That's the stuff that farmers use that is not taxed, and they put a dye in it so that if you're ever stopped on the highway and the trucker or the person with the diesel vehicle has red dye fuel, then he gets fined, or she gets fined. But to understand that it is like 29 cents a gallon in taxes, but to just understand, I filled up the tank on my truck so I could fill up my tractors, and it was I've spent $553 for 100 gallons of fuel. You can't comprehend how this stuff that's going on is affecting every single aspect of everybody's life. So, anyway, I leave you with that thought, and I'm grateful that you were able to come and be on with us this week, Michael. This has been a rewarding conversation and a great program. Thank you for being here, and we'll talk to you again. It's 59 past the hour on this week's Talk Radio Review.
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23: News this hour from Town Hall, I'm John Scott. Isaias, now a post-tropical cyclone after making landfall near Destin Friday night, is a Category 2 hurricane. All storm surge and tropical storm warnings have been discontinued. Isaias is expected to dissipate on Sunday, but the extent of damage has yet to be determined. Escambia County Sheriff Chip Simmons.
24: Even when the sun comes up, even when the winds die down, if you could just give us a couple more hours again to assess these roadways and to make sure that that it's safe for people to traverse.
23: Over 800,000 people without power in Florida, Alabama, Georgia, and Mississippi. There's still a risk of tornadoes throughout the region. Well, now that Isaias has moved on, Florida Attorney General James Uthmeyer has a word of warning for anyone who might try to scam storm victims.
25: While citizens are vulnerable and in need of fuel, groceries, other preparatory materials, if somebody's gouging on price, again, please go to myfloridalegal.com. Let us know, and we'll go shut it down quickly.
23: Once again, Isaias has been downgraded now to a post-tropical cyclone. Tempers flared during a U.S. Senate debate. It happened in Grand Rapids, Michigan. Correspondent Laura Winters.
26: A fiery debate between Republican Mike Rogers and Democrat Abdul El-Sayed. Rogers calling El-Sayed a con man for describing himself as a doctor, despite not having a medical license. And on the topic of campaign funds, Rogers saying this.
27: So that means you're bought off by George Soros' family. That means that you're bought off by Hamas, Hezbollah, Al-Qaeda. Those people who are supporting you, pour that money into your campaign.
25: This is
27: you
25: a very...
27: begged Chuck Schumer, begged Chuck Schumer. Matter of fact, you had to sneak by the trash cans in the back of the building to beg for that money.
26: Laura Winters reporting.
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1: President Trump touting the installation of a 13-foot Christopher Columbus statue on the White House grounds.
2: Trump hosted an event Friday celebrating the Monday holiday, which is also known as Indigenous Peoples Day. Trump said he resurrected Christopher Columbus, adding he's back to where he should be. He also praised Italian Americans, highlighting members of the community like Supreme Court Justice Samuel Alito, Hollywood icon Sylvester Stallone, and baseball legend the late Joe DiMaggio. I'm Wendy Swanson.
1: The two candidates for California governor disagree on a lot of issues, but they're both against the billionaire tax. Republican Steve Hilton and Democrat Xavier Becerra both urging voters to say no to Proposition 40. If passed, it would levy a one-time 5% tax on the assets of Californians worth at least $1 billion. Hilton says California has a spending problem, not a revenue problem. News and analysis at townhall.com. Could public safety concerns reshape Minnesota's Senate race? Conservatives say recent violence may give Republicans an opening.
3: Shootings in Twin Cities suburbs have raised concerns among residents and law enforcement. Against that backdrop, Republican Senate candidate Michelle Tafoya is criticizing Democrat Peggy Flanagan's approach to public safety and her ties to Minnesota's Somali community. Conservatives also cite an alleged ISIS-inspired plot targeting the Mall of America. While the incidents involve individuals, not an entire community, some are asking, could public safety become a deciding issue for Minnesota voters? Bob Agnew reporting.
1: Country music star Ella Langley canceling her Dandelion Tour concert in Tulsa yesterday. A BOK Center spokesperson says a bomb threat was made. One police official said they believe the threat was not credible or active. Langley posting on Instagram, she apologized. That show was a sellout. More on these stories at townhall.com.
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0: 7 after the hour. This is Good Day Health. I'm Doug Steffen, along with Frankie Boyer, who has found her way into the cave of the Steffen Group. And now we share an hour a week talking about health and your well-being. Lots of important information every week we're trying to share. A lot of practical information and our thoughts as well. So I want to start with, as we look at trying to make people's lives better and have people live longer, don't we all want to have that? I want to talk about UPFs, to buy them or not to buy them. There are lots of concerns about ultra-processed foods. There are new food labels that appear to sort of help shoppers identify items, but you know, the processing, there are lots of ways that these companies, they're smart, they have good lawyers, they can find ways to certify themselves and do the, you know. There's a nonprofit, Frankie, called the UPF Project, and they are in the marketplace trying to catch people who are saying one thing on their food label and has something different than what the food label says inside of the container. So they're now using a certification process. It's either non-UPF certified or it is UPF certified. I never heard of this before. Yeah. I just saw these.
1: Yes.
0: And I thought it would
1: yes.
0: be a good way for us to hallmark some of the ultra-processed foods that we have and talk about how this is beneficial.
1: So years ago, something similar happened with the GMO, genetically modified.
0: Yes. Yep.
1: Foods. And so, and that campaign was very successful. And to this day, you will pick up products that will say GMO free or no GMOs. And that's a wonderful campaign. It was so successful. And I hope that this one can take on the momentum as that campaign, because I truly believe the more that I am reading as you are, the more that I'm seeing on television and hearing and investigating, these highly processed foods are robbing us of years of living, years mm-hmm. of living. And we go back once again to the centenarians and we reflect on their culture, their societies, their communities, their sense of coming together. And they're not using.
0: No. No,
1: artificial
0: you know what? Here's something that is a giveaway. This is a dead giveaway. And so as much as I may like to go to Target to buy my underwear, I don't want to go to Target to buy my food. And some people say, well, I can't afford, I always love it when I hear this, I can't afford to go to a real grocery store. How much do you think Target is the same as your real, so is Walmart. So are all of these places that are feigning being like a you know, a grocery store, but they aren't really, and yet
1: they bring groceries in.
0: Yeah,
1: they
0: of course they do.
1: They lure you in.
0: Yeah, I always want to buy my bananas where I buy my shorts. That's a great. That would be a great slogan, right? Buy your bananas where you get your shorts. No, that's. But yes, no, but yes, because it's going on. How many people buy their food at Walmart? What do you think? These companies depend on the largest source providers of underwear, of clothing, of whatever it is that they have, and these are department stores, low-end department stores, and the same factors apply to the food that's there. They go to the biggest companies, get the best prices they can, the cheapest stuff, and they put it out so that they suck you in. I'm not saying you're suckers, but you're not. What you're getting is garbage. And so I don't know how much how much more strongly to put it, but
1: I just have to say that I went into the Walmarts last year looking for something that was sold just at Walmart. It was a product that I needed to get, and I said to if you could find someone to help you, which is another story.
0: Oh my God!
1: I said, you know, that unto itself is a story. And I said to the woman, "Where's your organics?"
0: Oh,
1: and
0: yeah.
1: she looked at me, and she
0: What's
1: said,
0: organic?
1: "What organics?"
0: Yeah,
1: I said,
0: right.
1: "Where's the section?" I figured while I was there, I would get some stuff. I said, "Where's your organic food aisle? And where are some of the organics that you sell?" And she just looked at me. So a neighbor of mine, an elderly neighbor, lovely, lovely woman and her husband, at 7:30 the other morning, I'm out with the dog, and they're coming out of the garage, and I said, where the hell are you guys going so early? And they said, we're going to Whole Foods. And I said, you mean Whole Paychecks? And she said, this is what we do. We go to Whole Foods for just the sale items. And it turns out that we are saving a ton of money because these sales are really fabulous. But I only buy the foods on sale. I have another.
0: So is it in conjunction with Amazon Prime specials? Is it because everybody's talking about Amazon Prime Day and all that stuff? I don't get involved in that, but I wonder if it's the same. If that stuff is coordinated.
1: Yes, yes, and you do get an extra. They do a vitamin sale. Whole Foods does a vitamin sale two times a year, and you get 33 1/3% off your vitamins, which is a great deal. It's a really good deal.
0: All right. So there we are, Amazon unintentionally. All right, let me pause for a moment, and then I want to move on to talk about cosmetics and where we find them and what they do to our health and well-being in general. This is for both men and women, boys and girls, so stick around. Frankie Boyer and Doug Steffen on this week's Good Day Health. The Calitrin folks are thinking about you as we are doing our fall reset. The questions that you have about Calitrin, just go to their website, toplaws.com. It's easy to get in touch with the folks that are counselors there to help you with the program. And at this time of year, I love getting into the focus. I shouldn't say I love it because I don't like fall. I mean, I don't like fall. Don't like winter at all. So now I'm talking about January already. It's October. But I talk about it in terms of choices that you make as we get into the fall eating season. Halloween's around the corner, then Thanksgiving, then Christmas, then New Year's, and you've put on 30 pounds. I hope that's not the case, but the best defense is a good offense, and what you do is you stop, you're going to eat no matter what. I bought my candy corn. I do every year at this time because I just like candy corn. It's silly. It's all sugar. 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All right. 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Think about your future. Frankie Boyer and Doug Steffen. Okay, so let's talk about the 21% of women.
1: Can I just say, wait, I just want to say, before you even go down that road, how can you possibly encourage people to eat artificial dyes? We just talked about the highly processed foods.
0: I didn't encourage them to. I just told them what I did. I didn't encourage them. I'm not telling them to go do it.
1: But that's,
0: what is it? The old do as I say, not as I do.
1: Not as I do. Yeah, yeah, well. And by the way, before we get to the cosmetic story, I just want to say that your wonderful, wonderful chocolate is filled. Did you see the U.S.? We talked a little bit about the peanut butter last week. So I did some investigations, and this is the truth. And now, and I'm sorry if you're having your breakfast or your lunch or your dinner, but this is the reality of what you're eating. And the FDA is allowing it. Your peanut butter has up to 30 insect fragments and one rodent hair per 100 grams.
0: But hold on a second. Here's what they're going to tell you. I did some investigating because I know this is a hot button with you, and it would be with me. Who the hell wants to eat bugs and rodent hair? But the FDA allows it because here's what they say. Farming... Yes. Is the crops are grown where bugs are, right? There are bugs in the field. I'm chopping my corn right now, and I don't treat it with any spray, so there are corn borers in it, and I just chop those up, and the cows eat those. I'm not feeding myself, although right next to my cornfield, my it's called silage corn, is sweet corn. And this year, for the first time, this guy does try to get rid of the bugs with a spray, and it didn't work because I think that their bugs have become immune to it.
1: Resistant.
0: Bugs don't hurt you. Yeah. It's just when people who don't know any better see a corn borer on the top of an ear of corn, they think, ah, all you got to do is cut it off. Hello. If you see a bug, it's probably the best thing you could see because that means that the corn hasn't been treated with a spray, and you're much healthier eating it. So you cut the damn corn borer off and stick it down the garbage disposal or do whatever you want to do with it. But that's not a bad sign. That's a good sign. And you're not going to hear that anyplace else but here. But that's the bugs are all over the place. You know, you got lots of the bugs cost us a lot of money. And, you know, what the FDA says, that it's so expensive to get rid of them, there's no health risk
1: concerns,
0: to eating rodent hair. Well, maybe there is. I mean, it's protein probably, right?
1: Probably.
0: Mice poop.
1: The next time you open up a can of sweet corn, two or more corn earworms, as you have just said, that's allowed.
0: In peanut butter, you're going to have 30 insect fragments per 100 grams. In pasta, you're going to have 450 insect fragments and 9 rodent hairs per box. In chocolate, 74 insect fragments per 4-ounce bar. So when you eat...
1: Doesn't it make you want to have another bar of chocolate? Come on.
0: That's right.
1: Come on.
0: Let's have a Three Musketeers that has 74 insect fragments in it. That's the story. All right. Meanwhile, in a moment to what's going on in terms of your cosmetics on the Good Day Health Program.
1: Absolutely.
0: Frankie Boyer and Doug Steffen.
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9: Doctor, doctor, can't you see I'm burning, burning?
0: 23 after. One thing about having Frankie here, it is fun. 23 after the hour on the Good Day Health program. Frankie Boyer and Doug Steffen. Did you know that Sylvester Stallone had an eating disorder? And
1: yes,
0: as there's a lot of attention being given to it now, because everybody thought, this guy, look at how rugged he is. Look at how strong he is. Look at how fit he is. Look at how macho he is. Really, he doesn't fit the stereotype of somebody who's got an eating disorder. There's a story appearing in the New York Times recently. He's released his memoir called The Steps. And while he was filming Rambo, he had an obsession with his build, and he became bulimic. And, you know, he got his body down to, 2% body fat or something like that. And he couldn't hold any food down. Bulimia, isn't there another word for that, Frankie, besides bulimia? It's people who throw up their food.
1: Anorexia.
0: Anorexia, yeah. That's what I was looking for.
1: Yeah.
0: So who would have thought by looking at him that he would have that? And so the reason I bring it up is because if you become too focused on what you eat, that is fanatical, because you're all going to eat, and a little bit goes a long way. Like I was teasing before, having four little pieces of candy corn with my four capsules of Calitrin before I go to bed, that's not going to kill me. If I had 40 pieces of it, it ain't going to do me any good. But I've never tried to do this sort of thing to get my body fat down. I've always been pretty strong, and I've been fortunate that it's natural. But I've done some exercising through my life, but a lot of it's been my lifestyle, working on the farm and stuff, and I still do. But when you look at Stallone, how many people like that? How many people do you think you see, men and women, who are bodybuilders, let's say, who are so focused on how much fat is in their body and what they eat and the proteins and all that other stuff? It's kind of a, I don't want to say, is sickness, this isn't the right word for it, but it's something close to that, that makes it not healthy. And that's kind of really what we're about here. And so telling that story, you wouldn't expect it, I don't think, with Stallone, would you?
1: No, you wouldn't.
0: Yeah.
1: But, I mean, he's full of, I mean, he was offered a lot of money to walk away from his Rocky production to just sell it to them. I think he was offered $300,000.
0: Yeah, and he said, no, do it. No, I'm starring in it.
1: No,
0: you can't have it.
1: Yeah. Exactly.
0: And look at what it did for him.
1: I love that. I mean, how many people stand up for what they believe in this world today? Very few.
0: Yeah, you can all be bought off.
10: Everybody but you and
1: me. Absolutely.
10: Under the circumstances. Yeah. Look at how, I mean, in terms of politics and politicians, everybody's bought off. And those
1: Absolutely.
10: Are the people that make the rules that we have to live by. And yet they're all bought off by the people who own Amazon, the people who own, I was just talking about Target, and some of these large groups, these funding companies, these big, like BlackRock and you know, people that you don't really even know or you don't see behind the scenes that put all the money into these places, the venture capitalists and stuff. And don't get me wrong. I am very much a capitalist, but there's a limit to kind of how you focus
1: yeah.
10: on it and how the benefits of what we've done in some way, shapes, or form. Maybe it was your idea, but you didn't get there by yourself. So it's kind of good to share, but that doesn't mean you have to give it all away. It just means that you should be conscious and not have somebody tell you, nah, nah, nah, nah, nah. But to think about
1: well,
10: it on
1: you
10: your own and think, let's help people. Help. We're all here to help. Hold on a sec. We have to pause. I sure as heck am going to get to this business about about cosmetics. I keep getting off on a tangent. That's your fault. Frankie Boyer, Doug Steffen at 28 after the hour.
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15: With SRN News, I'm John Scott. Florida Governor Ron DeSantis out with an update on conditions after ICIS made landfall as a Category 2 hurricane on Friday. The storm roared ashore near Destin with winds topping out at 110 miles per hour, bringing with it several feet of storm surge. Tens of thousands without power. The governor said there were no confirmed deaths. When asked about one report that one person had been killed by a falling tree. Texas has banned cell phones in schools. Governor Greg Abbott now promising to put limits on computers in the classrooms also. He spoke in Dallas at the national summit of the conservative parental rights group Moms for Liberty. The football world mourning the passing of Mike Ditka. He died at the age of 86. He coached the Chicago Bears when they won Super Bowl XX. This is SRN News.
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0: Can't you see I'm burning, burning? 33:34 past the hour. I'm Doug Steffen with Frankie Boyer on Good Day Health. 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All right, check it out. Not only the programs that Frankie and I are doing, but the Good Day Health archives go back years and years and years with lots of things that hopefully will help you and are relevant even today. Okay, speaking of relevance, there are a lot of people, most folks think there are women getting these cosmetic treatments. Nope, men. And a lot of people, men and women, I think the stat is like 78% consider spending money on these treatments. I get Groupon stuff all the time, and half of them are about getting injections or go to a spa or we'll give you 50% off to do this. But under the circumstances, does this kind of treatment elongate your life? Because a lot of people, I think, what is it? According to the survey, 80% of women today are more focused on healthy aging than they were 5 years ago. But what constitutes healthy aging, Frankie?
1: Well, healthy aging is, I think, and by the way, I just want to say that with freedom comes responsibility. The more freedom that you have in life, the more responsible you need to become. And that was a quote from Eleanor Roosevelt, and it was very appropriate for your last segment. I think that for me, I want to age better. I don't want to look like I did when I was 35, 40. What I want is to have vibrancy, stamina, to be able to get in and out of a car, to get in and out of my tub, to be able to walk and not have any aches or pains, to be able to sustain myself with and nurture myself with friends, food, and those kinds of things, my art, all of those things that are so important to me. And I think that that's what I want as I age. And when I find through the lifestyle, as you talk about your lifestyle, which is a very healthy lifestyle, living on the farm, it really is. You're constantly moving, constantly. And you're using your body and your mind, and the left hemisphere and the right hemisphere come together as we get older. So there's a lovely blend as we get to be elderly that can help us, you know, so we can do more creative thinking. And that's why other cultures rely on their seniors to help them, because they have that wisdom. And that's why they're called wiser, because they have lived and the left and the right side of the brain come together. That doesn't happen until you're much older in life.
10: All I can think of is Elvis Presley's song, as you're saying those words come out of your mouth. Wise men say only fools rush in.
1: And, that's true as well.
10: Falling in love. It is true. All right. So what about the money that's spent on all these treatments? And I spent a lot of time in Los Angeles. My daughter, God love her, she's so cynical about the way many women look in Los Angeles. Well, because it's showbiz time and skincare is important, but there's a different kind of skincare. Skincare, I use all the same. I remember interviewing Dick Clark once and talking to him. I worked with him with one of the networks and became fairly friendly with him. And I asked him one day, I think whether it was on the air or off the air, with him the conversation was the same to make a difference. And I said, how do you look? You know, everybody says you're America's oldest teenager. And, you know, you look great and yada, yada. And he said, I use the same creams and lotions that everybody else does. That's what I do. And so from that point on, I did the same thing. Whatever creams and lotions were available, I would always put on my face, and I do it now in the morning and at night. And I think that helps. The moisturizers that are in the creams are a great way for you to keep your face and your body, as much of your body as you can.
1: I disagree with you. I disagree with you because only because
10: it's healthy.
1: Some of those creams, your skin is the largest organ.
10: Yep.
1: Can you eat those creams? Read the ingredients. and no, I'm being serious.
10: I have eaten them on occasion. They get on my lips. Yeah, and you lick your lips and there you go.
1: Yeah.
10: No, I know what you're saying. But I could find other things. But I use what I have. And I probably, if you were nice, you could give me a Christmas present of all of the nice things that you think I should put on my face.
1: Maybe I will.
10: Maybe I will.
1: How's that? Right. How's that?
10: Yep. All right, so anyway, let's prioritizing skincare and how much more money is spent on this than was the case 5, 10 years ago. A lot of women in this survey that you supplied me with say they feel judged by the quality of their skin. And the average woman who goes to Botox does it at 30-something years old. How about that?
1: So crazy. That is so
10: something
1: insane.
10: Years old. It is nuts.
1: Why would you want something in your face that won't allow your... I am so expressive, I couldn't do it. Right. My face needs to move.
10: Your face is frozen. It's frozen face. How many people do
1: you know? You've seen it on television. How many times have you looked at people on television and their eyebrows don't move and their
10: nothing
1: foreheads
10: moves.
1: Don't move? Yeah, nothing.
10: You know, I was reading an article about Deborah Messing and looking at her as how, I've always thought she was kind of sexy, and she doesn't do any of these things, and she still looks, you know, she's almost my age, I think, in that area, but she's now she's not, she's about 20 years younger than I am. But anyway, she has been known over the years as someone who supports a lot of liberal causes. And I thought in looking, I don't know why I think this is appropriate for now, but I think because of where we are and where we're going with some of the politicians that are around these days, need to give it another thought or two. And so, interestingly enough, she has changed her stripes and is supporting a Republican because she feels that Kathy Hochul in New York has made a mess of the state. She also looks at Mayor Mamdani, and there is like a huge now groundswell. All of the people, and I don't want to, this is a cliche, liberal actors and Hollywood stars and all that stuff, but there are more and more people who live in New York who, even in the short amount of time that Mamdani has been the mayor, who have looked at like the grocery store thing. Why didn't he go to the people that run bodegas and say, okay, we

0: this stuff in areas where you're listening and you think, this is going to be great. I'm going to live my life better because these people have promised to fix things. They don't fix things. They make them worse. So how do you find people who are better? I don't know. But I know I always have for years and years and years. And when I was doing a Monday through Friday program, Frankie, I always talked about voting out. Whoever was in, vote them out. Get rid of them. Let's have some. It doesn't do a lot of good because the ones who are in there get so much money. We're back to the money from the big, lots of the big powerhouses, like the people who own supermarket chains and have some of the four big food distributors. You know, all these people, they put millions, tens of millions of dollars into campaigns to keep things the way they are. Something to think about. When you're thinking about your health and well-being. All right, speaking of health and well-being, Calitrin and the Natural Choice, I'm going to encourage you to shop now. Hopefully you've listened to what I've said about getting started early with your weight loss program for next year. 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And you can be educated by looking at all of the, you go page after page after page of people who, like this lady who lost 35 pounds in 6 months. She tried the keto thing, and that didn't work for her. And, you know, there are lots of promises from lots of products, but this stuff works because it's slow. If you got any questions about how the natural approach works in losing weight and keeping it off, go to the Calitrin website, toploss.com. I think you'll find it refreshingly informative. Frankie Boyer and Doug Steffen on the Good Day Health program. Here's something that I thought was very interesting. There's a new survey about eating with a companion and how it lowers blood glucose levels. Why would that be? I just wonder what there is about this.
1: Okay, so
0: works.
1: What happens, well, this is why, and I hate to sound like a broken record, but the centenarians in the blue zone, you know what they do? They take control of their health themselves. They don't rely on a doctor and a pill or a medicine. They are in control. They're moving their bodies. They're doing work on their land. They're eating foods, and they're doing it together. And that community sense, we are in a state of isolation. It's a pandemic in this country right now. And people are alone.
0: Yeah. And yes. So find a friend. You know, what is it on the Who Wants to Be a Millionaire? You have to find a friend. So you find a friend to eat with and drink with as well. Do you know what's in your glass of water? Do you know what you are drinking? If you're drinking out of a plastic bottle, I find myself more and more, because when I stop and maybe get a sandwich or something, if I'm on the road and I get a bottle of water, I never drink sodas. I don't drink anything that has sugar in it. You'd be happy. My son got me onto that. Brendan, a couple, 3 years
1: Thank
0: ago,
1: goodness.
0: Looked at the refrigerator and he said, "Dad, you got to stop drinking the grape juice and stuff like that." And so I have. I'm just drinking oftentimes either just plain water, or I'm drinking sparkling water. That's what you need to be doing. Don't drink it out of a plastic. There's different kinds of water, and there are a lot of people online. You know, every doctor in the world now thinks he's an expert in everything, and so all of these damn, you can go online and get health this and health that, and then you have to, if you buy their premise every day, it's something new. You can do this for digestive health. You can do this to keep them from getting dementia. Waste your life watching these 30-minute videos at the end of pitching you something. And that's kind of what's going on with what we're eating. And people don't realize what's in the water. They don't realize how much sugar there is in the food, or they don't want to know. They don't want to know.
1: And by the way, there was a recall on Gatorade. And if you want to get me for another show, because I'm disgusted.
0: Hold on. You can get started on it in a moment. We have to pause now.
1: Oh, good.
0: On this week's Good Day Health.
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11: 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Talk radio done right. 53 past the hour now. Frankie Boyer, Doug Steffen on the Good Day Health Program. Okay, so you want to go off on the sugary, Gatorade?
12: And first of all, there's a recall on certain Gatorade products. That's number one. Why would you want, and the marketing, can I just say the marketing for Gatorade is extraordinary. They have spent
11: lots of money. It costs them nothing.
12: Oh, my gosh. The ads.
11: It costs 2 cents, maybe 2 to 4 cents to fill up a bottle. The most expensive part of Gatorade is the plastic bottle it's in.
12: So the problem
11: believe it or you know,
12: is that the ads are so brilliant. And you see black and white ads, and then you see these iconic sports figures that have the turquoise blue of the Gatorade dripping as the sweat. Mm-hmm. It's so profound. They want you, and they're selling Gatorade, and they're using these high-powered sports figures. Would you take your child's health? Do they care about your kid's health? Absolutely not. If they did, why would they be endorsing a product that is toxic, that has when was the last time you saw anything day-glow in nature? When was the last time you saw turquoise growing in your farm? Do you have any turquoise growing in your farm? Because if you do, I want to come and see it.
11: I do not that I know of anyway.
12: Correct. Yeah. The point is that this is crap. And your sports figures are being paid millions of dollars to promote this. And your kids are now drinking this. And even Jennifer with her wonderful product line that she has for her kids, Jennifer Gardner's back at the farm, whatever it's called.
11: Fabulous. She got a great farm in New York
12: State.
11: Absolutely
12: great. She's now getting in the hydration business because it's big money. Kids, tweens are now dictating the hydration business. They want electrolytes. They don't need electrolytes in their drink. And the electrolytes are filled with chemicals and toxins and artificial petroleum-based products. And that's what your Gatorade is, along with the sugar. So
11: I want to go down that same street, but let me take one more step. Beside Gatorade, the big push now is for gummies, protein gummies, vitamin gummies. And I don't know, I figure you've looked into this more than I have. I take some of them because if I'm in a hurry and I want to have my vitamins, B12, for example, then I'll grab a gummy. But what am I doing to myself, if anything? Am I helping myself, hurting myself, or is it benign?
12: It depends on the gummy. If it has sugar in it, it's not benign. It's really bad. It's toxic. It's toxic. So it just depends on what you're using. There are now wonderful gummies without sugar. And I'm so grateful there are companies that are saying, we don't need to put the sugar in it anymore. We're going to take the sugar out and we're going to go natural. And that's what they're doing. And I am so grateful for those companies that are doing that. There are several of them out there.
11: Yeah. All right. At the other end of the spectrum, as we run out of time here, if we would go from how many people do you know can have a conversation that goes from gummies to sauerkraut? But I'm wondering about sauerkraut and things that are pickled. I like some things pickled. I do not like sauerkraut pickled. But this is something that if Frankie were to study it, and I'm sure she has, there is raw, unpasteurized
12: foods.
11: Fermented sauerkraut.
12: That's exactly right.
11: There are some that are on the market that will claim to be fermented, but they are not.
12: And they're not.
11: They're pasteurized.
12: Right.
11: They're all treated with all kinds of stuff, so they taste good. Ladies and gentlemen, let me tell you something. If you've never had any sauerkraut, it tastes like, and therefore a lot of people don't want to eat it. But it, when it comes to gut health, there's probably nothing better for you. I remember having a conversation.
12: It's true. It's true.
11: With the supermarket guru, and he said to me, no matter what, nothing's going to sell if it doesn't taste good. And so you see some of the, when you're buying sauerkraut, make sure you look at the label to see when it goes bad. Because, you know, in most cases, because it is pickled, it's not going to go bad, right? Until you open it anyway. There's a lot of stuff that supposedly looks good that isn't. What's the old thing? Can't tell a book by its cover. Who's beautiful on the outside doesn't mean they're beautiful on the inside.
12: So can I
11: enough
12: just,
11: wisdom?
12: Can I just
11: Frankie?
12: Say,
11: no, we have.
12: Can
11: we're
12: I
11: out
12: just
11: of time.
12: Say real?
11: No,
12: we have to
11: you
12: go.
11: Can't.
12: Okay.
11: Say no. Goodbye, Frankie Boyer and Doug Steffen at 59 past the hour.
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18: News this hour from Town Hall. I'm John Scott. The first Atlantic hurricane of the year is no more. Isis was downgraded to a post-tropical cyclone overnight after making landfall Friday evening along the western Florida panhandle. In St. Augustine, where streets are flooded, this man shocked to see people on the road.
19: That's crazy.
18: Heavy rainfall and flash flooding risks continue across the region. State officials in both Florida and Alabama, where the storm moved on to, are urging people to stay off the roads. President Trump says gas prices will start coming down soon. He made the comments while referencing the war in Iran during remarks at a Columbus Day event he hosted at the White House.
20: Oh, that's going to be over very soon, and prices are going to come tumbling down.
18: The president predicts gas prices will soon be back down to the levels he saw in Iowa just before the start of the war.
20: But I always look at the tag on top, and I saw $1.95, and then I saw $1.85 a gallon. We'll be down to those levels soon.
18: The United States is sanctioning the International Criminal Court.
21: The State Department is accusing the global court of unjustly pursuing war crime cases against Israel, American service members, and the Trump administration. Secretary of State Marco Rubio announced the sanctions. The announcement coincided with former ICC Judge Navi Pillay receiving a Nobel Peace Prize for her contributions to international law. Pillay was recently the lead on a United Nations report that claims Israel committed genocide in Gaza. Bernie Bennett reporting.
18: It's unclear if the execution of Nadal Hassan by firing a squad will be live-streamed. On Thursday, Secretary of War Pete Hegseth says the execution will be public. On Friday, President Trump told reporters that it hasn't been determined yet if Hassan's execution will be live-streamed. More on these stories from townhall.com.
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18: The Port of Los Angeles is announcing a historic September. Executive Director Gene Soroka says it was the best month in the port's history in terms of cargo volume. It was also the most cargo volume ever processed by any port in the Western Hemisphere. 1,042,000 containers moved across the docks. That beats the previous record by 23,000. The holidays right around the corner. Now, if you get an ugly sweater under the tree, blame AI.
0: More than a third of holiday shoppers say they will use artificial intelligence to find items on their gift lists. That's more than double what it was just last year. The YouGov survey also found that shoppers are leaning into AI to make sure they get the lowest prices and best deals. About half of the Gen Zers and millennials who took part in the survey expect that they'll be shopping on Black Friday or Cyber Monday. I'm Rory O'Neill.
18: News and analysis at townhall.com. A Michigan Senate candidate ends an interview early.
1: Democrat Abdul Saeed had walked away when asked why he had not issued a statement on the third anniversary of the October 7th attacks. Pressed separately on the death of Iran's supreme leader, El-Sayed called the question a dog and pony show and said it was not relevant to Michigan voters. El-Sayed is running against Republican Mike Rogers on the state's open Senate seat. Willie Nelson, Washington.
18: A powerful 7.7 magnitude earthquake struck Panama Friday. The quake struck shortly after noon on Friday, was centered about 100 miles southeast of Panama City, followed by several strong aftershocks. It was first reported to be of 8.0. magnitude. NBC News says there were buildings that were damaged by this quake. President Jose Raul Molino said some roads had completely collapsed, but there were no reports of any fatalities. More on these stories at townhall.com.
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25: 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I'm Eric G. Thanks for joining me today. We have got a great piece of technology because as a certified kitchen designer, the biggest thing that I fought was having clients that could actually visualize what I was trying to do. And today we have Joe Mateka in, founder. And this is the cool stuff, guys. This is founder of Walk Your Plans. Welcome, Joe.
26: Eric, thanks so much. I appreciate being on your show, so thanks for having me. I really appreciate it. Looking forward to
25: this.
26: This is
25: great. You have created something that has been needed in the design and construction industry for generations, and this is amazing. Let's talk about what you're doing out there, because this is going to make it so much easier for people that are remodeling or building a new home.
26: Yeah, it's. I think with a lot of things in life, you make your own mistakes, and with that comes you try to find some solutions for it. And that's a little bit of how this business came together. So,
25: yeah, I saw, I think it was on Instagram or it was on YouTube or something came up, and I went, I saw your video of it looked like a big warehouse, and then, of course, just the floor plan sitting there on the floor, and I went, oh my gosh, finally somebody gets it. And well done. So for the people that have no idea what you're doing, let's walk them through the basics.
26: Sure. So our business is Walk Your Plans. And that kind of the how we came to starting the business is just if you'll humor me for 2 minutes, I'll give you a little backstory. So I've been an entrepreneur pretty much my whole career. I've been parts of three different national buildouts. And about 6 years ago, I decided to invest in an investment property out at Yellowstone with a business partner out of Salt Lake City. And what we decided to build is it's a 6-bedroom lodge, sleeps 26 people. And we were doing it remotely. So like a lot of people were passing blueprints back and forth and change this, modify this. We felt like after 3 or 4 months, we had the perfect plan. And we were ready to go to construction. The deal we had was I financed the build out. My partner, as he was in Salt Lake, he was the GC on the project. And so we had him pour the foundation. I flew out right after the foundation was poured just to check it out. And we start walking the plan. And it didn't take us more than 5 minutes till we realized we had screwed up big time. When you have 26 guests, up to 26, typically it's maybe a family reunion, might be a group of friends, whatever it is, they want to be together. The reason they're on the trip and renting a home is so they can be together. And with that, you need a great room. Well, I can tell you we wanted a great room for the house. We didn't get a great room. And the joke is I got a good room and I wanted a great room. And we just messed it up. And neither one of us caught it in a pre-construction environment. So we just kind of had to do the best we could to modify it. And really, at the end, we just had to live with it. And that was a painful lesson, right? And almost simultaneous to that, I'm based in Cleveland, Ohio. I and a couple friends, we bought an investment property here in Cleveland. We bought a defunct Catholic school. And the Diocese of Cleveland had a school there for 90 years. They closed it in 2005 due to low enrollment. We bought it in 2020, converted it to commercial space. And we had no problem renting out the classrooms to businesses. But then we had this big open gym space. And we're like, how do we monetize that? Well, one of my partners in the building, he's the biggest residential builder on the west side of Cleveland. And he helped me with my Idaho project. He said, Joe, I have an idea. He goes, I think if we could ever figure out a way to take blueprints and scale them so you could walk it before you build, it would really help. And after I had my painful job or project out in Idaho, I'm like, yeah, that would have helped a lot, right? So it took us about a year and a half to figure out the technology behind it. But Eric, from the time we did, this thing just took off like a rocket ship as far as the business goes. So we take blueprints and we project them exactly to scale. So what it allows you to do is pre-walk your construction project before any brick is laid or any lumber is put up. And what we found is that clients get a chance to catch pre-construction mistakes. And our builders, architects, designers, they routinely tell us they catch over 90% of their pre-construction mistakes at Walk Your Plans. So they make the modifications digitally. And when they go to construction, they're going with a far better plan in place that they know is going to work, that the client's going to like. They've gotten buy-in from everybody. It speeds up the construction project. It keeps them on time and on budget. And obviously, that's a win all the way around for everybody, right? You don't have to have the painful conversations with, hey, we didn't catch this, but now it's going to cost you an extra $20,000, $30,000, $40,000 possibly to kind of modify your plan. So we started it here. Due to the fact that our business just happens to be very visually appealing, you can see what we do and really understand it. And that's helped us significantly grow the business in a quick way. The goal is to put 120 locations in the US. We currently have 58. Nice. We're building towards it. We're about halfway there. So
2: that is cool. As a kitchen designer, it was one of those things that I would show up at someone's house or the construction job site. Mm-hmm. And I think one of the biggest pain points with clients was the island in the kitchen. I'd be saying you need 48 inches around it. They'd go, 36 is fine. They had no idea what they were talking about. They couldn't visualize it. So how I had to do it back in the day was I'd show up with 2 or 3 pieces of foam board before, cut it up, make it feel like an island, stick it out there and create an island that they could walk around to scale. And then they'd go, I can't walk behind somebody if I have the door open to the range or the dishwasher, let alone trying to install the refrigerator that was that deep anyway. So it was one of those things that was always a battle. And I always thought that this was a great way to do it, but the technology just wasn't out there. And then you had to have the square footage to do it. So this is brilliant, man. I love it because so many times those bedrooms get lost in scale, right? Oh, by the time you put a bed in there, it's completely different. Or is it a twin? Is it a king? What do you got? And then you can scale it up.
26: I can tell you this house that I'm at, my home in Cleveland, we did an extensive remodel in 2017 and 18, had that exact problem with the island. And same thing, we taped it out and laid it out, but you hit in the kitchen, you hit the single biggest modification we make. So most architects will give a 42-inch space between the sink and the island. We move over 65% of all islands for exactly what you said. You open that dishwasher door and all of a sudden you got a pinch point, right? And so we see it all the time. But what happens, what's great about it is we get buy-in from, we say our tagline is we get to yes quicker. We get all the stakeholders in the room talking all the issues through and resolving them. And we can resolve them digitally, which obviously is a ton less expensive and way more efficient. It's amazing what you can do in an hour or two of a walk and how many modifications you can make and how much cost savings you can have for the home.
2: Yeah, that's huge because all of a sudden you can actually put both people in the kitchen, right? If you've got a couple you're working with, they can be in there and go, okay, you stand at the sink, you stand at the island or vice versa, whatever that is. And they're like, yeah, I don't have enough room. Beautiful. You fixed it. Sure. You're not calling four trades out there to move the island when it's already assembled.
26: Yeah, no, that's a big one. We catch that all the time. And we also have an elevation wall, which allows you to put up your cabinets. So what you can do is you can walk, you can stand at your sink and say, what's it going to be like to get to this bank of cabinets? What's my travel time like here? How does that work? What's the most efficient use of this space? And again, digitally modifying it is no problem. And it's just so much more efficient. And at the end of the day, we're delivering a better product for the homeowner. And that's really our goal. Our goal is to truly help someone customize their home so they get exactly what they want. Maybe not necessarily the architect, but they as the homeowner who live with it, they get exactly what they want. And that's what we try to do.
2: I bet the architectural community out there loves it because now they can walk in there and just start taking notes. And all of a sudden that fireplace makes sense where it's located and the windows and that kind of stuff. And that's got to be really fun to watch people kind of get it because most people that are building a house or doing a big remodel have no visualization skills because for professionals, it takes a while to get it, let alone homeowners. It's really tough.
26: That's very true. Initially, we had a little bit of pushback from architects. And the reason being, you got to remember that those blueprints are their baby. Uh-huh. And there's an old saying, no one wants to be told that their baby's ugly.
2: Exactly.
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28: What's up? This is Dixie Dania.
29: And Satchel from Steel Panther. And you are listening to
28: Around the House with Eric G.
29: Yeah.
28: We love Eric G, and you should too.
24: Welcome back to the Around the House show. Eric G has been talking with Joe Matika, the founder of Walk Your Plans. Now let's get back to the conversation.
26: You got to remember that those blueprints are their baby. Uh-huh. And there's an old saying, no one wants to be told that their baby's ugly.
2: Exactly.
26: And so when we first started, we had to kind of say, hey, look, let's not take this personally, but let's kind of help the homeowner get to where they want to go. Over time, and just repetition of people seeing it, and really, the most important thing is we always ask if it's a professional coming through, builder, architect, designer, we ask them to bring a client. Because what we want them to do is we want them to see it through their client's eyes. As soon as they see that, they know they're doing the right thing, right? And everything gets better. And in any job, it's not the yeses or the nos that get you, it's the maybes. And people can't make up their mind because they can't visualize. Eric, I tell you, I'm that person. I'm the person who can't. I wasn't able to visualize it at this house. I wasn't able to visualize it out west. It just happens to be who I am. It's not my skill set. And I will tell you, in this house in particular, the anxiety that it gave me of writing, you know, big checks to me and not knowing that what was going to come out the other end of the pipe was going to be exactly what I wanted. I hated that feeling. And it feels really good to help give the end user confidence in their project and belief in it. It's just neat that we have kind of created a tool that has value in the marketplace. Most importantly, helps the people who are going to own that home get exactly what they want.
2: No question. I would say that typically as a kitchen design professional or bathroom design I was doing, I would probably go through 7 or 8 design iterations mm-hmm. only because they would tell me what they want. I'd draw it and they'd go, Oh yeah, that doesn't work. And you said it probably wouldn't, but here it is anyway. And right. We would go through these things over and over again. And many times we would end back up because when I drew plans, it would be revision 1, 2. I would number them. Yeah. So we had an idea. And so in case we had to go back 2 steps, I always had it. I didn't lose it. And so what happens is more often than not, I would end back up at 1 or 2 because they just couldn't visualize the changes. And talk about saving design time. I mean, it's time for the architect, designer. It's time for the client. they don't have to have six design meetings if you can get them from point A to point B and they get their questions answered.
26: Yeah. And we can do it on the floor too. I mean, we can modify on the floor. So as you come in, we have evolved our technology to the point where we can drag and drop different pieces into the exact specifications and move them on site immediately so that the homeowner can really understand. And we can actually do it three-dimensionally too. So our technology is advanced. And I think when you're in a tech, you kind of have a tech play, if you will, in an industry, you want to obviously continue, if you either evolve or you become extinct, right? So we can do the modifications. And when they leave, the confidence, the smiles that we see, we love, because then we know we're hitting the nail squarely on the head, right?
2: Well, when they can start to see that, oh, wait, this flooring, this big, large scale piece of flooring now fits scale wise to the room, because they go, oh, I get it. So all those pieces that kind of intertwine within the space of a great room or a kitchen or things like that, now all of a sudden there's a scale to it that they can see. Because what's funny, I always say this, when people show up, they'll see the plans on a new house. I've seen this a million times. The first time they walk in the house, they go, oh, it's way different than I visualized. It's way bigger. It's smaller. Mm-hmm. And so you're jumping in way before that gotcha moment, like you had out there when you walked the space and went, holy smokes, we're on the wrong track and concrete's already cured.
26: Yeah. It's a problem. I mean, you're looking at shadows on the ground, which it's counterintuitive to think that would actually feel like the space. And even the videos that you see online, we have people come to our space specifically because the sense of space, the sense as if you're really in your bathroom or your kitchen or your entryway or your closets. You feel as if, and some of the intimate conversations we have, if it's a residence, like between a husband and wife, about how they're going to set up their bathroom, it's just interesting. And I'm like, we know we have it because they're talking as if we're not there about who does what in the bathroom. Sometimes more than you want to hear, right?
2: Absolutely. I can write a book about the crazy stories that. You walk away and go, wow, got it. That's okay. Funny. You know, it's funny, but. But so true. People will go out. Let's talk furniture placement for a minute. They'll go out and maybe they're designing it around this new couch that they've always wanted. Mm-hmm. The couch shows up and the house is done. And they're like, wow, scale wise, this couch is twice as big than it needs to be. Now you can put that space here and say, hey, the furniture actually works or it doesn't.
26: So I'll share with you that, but I'm not sure how long it'll be till this airs, but I can share with you, we're about to announce a partnership with the 13th largest furniture retailer in America, high-end Arhaus Furniture, where they're going to be bringing their clients through and doing exactly that, dropping their exact pieces into the space. Because for them, they're in the business of selling furniture. And what stops people from buying? Well, if I'm not sure it's going to fit, and you've got a fairly expensive couch you want to sell me, or sectional, or whatever it is, I have a hard time saying yes, right? Well, what we allow them to do is take it and drop it right into the space and say, this is exactly what it's going to feel like. And what Arhaus likes about it is, in addition to that, they can say, not only do we have the space for the couch, but let's look at this table. Can we add a sofa table? How about a coffee table? And another big thing for furniture is, for the furniture industries, when it doesn't fit, the returns they have to take and how that impacts them, right? So that's a big deal. And again, we bring people in and we bring them to the point where they have a high level of comfort at what they can do. And we get to yes quicker.
2: No question. And oh my gosh, that solves the dining room table incidents, right?
26: Yes.
2: Oh my gosh, I'm going to have 22 people over and there's no way to walk around the table. Or the table is so small and scaled. Yeah, but it's those kind of things that when you're designing a custom home or even a renovation, which is even worse because you're stuck with the existing walls of where they're at. That's just brilliant how it gets you from point A to point B so much easier. And then the homeowner who doesn't have a lot of confidence in the process anyway, because they're struggling, now can go, that feels.
26: That's exactly it. Eric, you get it exactly. That sense of relief. Like when people come in a lot of different ranges, but there's a little bit of apprehension, not really knowing what the experience is going to be like on the front end. Probably the single thing I'm most proud of with this business is when we started it here in Cleveland, my partner, we were about 6 months in and I had realized we hadn't had anybody come through and say, you know what, that was pretty neat, but I didn't really see any value in it. So I was proud of that at the time. Here's an interesting thing. We're 3.5 years in, and the Cleveland market, we have yet to have a single end user come through and be like, I don't get anything out of it, but I guess I tried it, but it didn't work. Every single person gets some takeaway that's a positive. And when they walk out, the smiles, the kind of the joy that the husband and wife kind of have together, and also don't sell short, their belief now in whoever brought them in here, be it the builder, the architect, the designer, whoever had the foresight to say, hey, let's go do this, as they go down the road with their client, now their client can look at it and say, you know what? He did me a pretty solid bringing me to Walk Your Plans.
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18: With SRN News, I'm John Scott. Florida Governor Ron DeSantis is out with an update on conditions after Isaias made landfall as a Category 2 hurricane on Friday. The storm roared ashore near Destin, with winds topping out at 110 miles per hour, bringing with it several feet of storm surge. Tens of thousands are without power now. The governor said that there were no confirmed deaths. Texas has banned cell phones in schools. Governor Greg Abbott now promising to have limits on computers in the classroom. Also, he spoke in Dallas at the national summit of the conservative parental rights group Moms for Liberty. The football world mourning the passing of Mike Ditka. He has died at the age of 86. Ditka coached the Chicago Bears when they won Super Bowl 20. This is SRN News.
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0: to the Around the House show. Eric G. has been talking with Joe Matika, the founder of Walk Your Plans. Now let's get back to the conversation.
1: Their belief now in whatever, whoever brought them in here, be it the builder, the architect, the designer, whoever had the foresight to say, hey, let's go do this, as they go down the road with their client, now their client can look at it and say, you know what, he did me a pretty solid bringing me to Walk Your Plans. Maybe the next suggestion, they're going to be a little bit more open to and a little bit more, have a little bit higher belief. And we love doing that, right? We like bringing people together, getting them on the same page, and moving forward with confidence.
2: Yeah, it makes so much more sense. And oh my gosh, talk about reduce the liability for the design team as well. You know, you can catch those architectural mistakes that seemed good on paper, but when you get it down there and start walking around, you go, okay, we tried to make that work and it didn't. All of a sudden, you're not reframing walls because they just didn't end up right.
1: Right. So we often show a blueprint in the Cleveland studio of a home that was designed for, actually a gentleman happened to be able-bodied, but then he became handicapped. And so they were redesigning his house. And one of the things that their master bedroom looked perfect on paper. It was going to be beautiful, right? But when we brought it to scale, we found out immediately there was no way it was going to work the way they intended it to work. Now, I've asked our builder partners and architects, if we're out of the ground and we discover it then, what's the price on the fix to this? And the range has been anywhere from $20,000 to $50,000. This just one mistake. And we're fortunate we caught it and we're able to kind of get that thing straightened out and make some modifications. But again, digitally versus when you're into bricks and sticks, it's a lot easier and less expensive.
2: You think about that. Yeah, you think about that. I mean, in a wheelchair, can you make that radius turn? Can you get around that? Mm-hmm. That's brilliant, because now all of a sudden they can be rolling around and go, man, if I had another 8 inches here, that would make life so much easier. Oh my gosh. Right now you can go, okay, we're going to scoot that over a little bit. And you've solved it versus, sheesh, okay, let's stop the electricians. We're going to move this wall now. All of a sudden, you've got a reframing, and then engineering's got to get involved. And that gets to be really expensive really quick when you start moving stuff around.
1: Sure. And that's the goal. Again, let's keep that stuff to a minimum. That's going to happen. But if we can catch 3 out of 4 of them, 4 out of 5, let's do that, right?
2: Yeah, I think what you're going to see too is, and you got insurance companies out there for architects and builders and stuff, and they're going to turn around and go, hey, if we can reduce our liability, why aren't we doing this?
1: Well, yeah, interesting you would say that, Eric. So what we're finding in the marketplace is I solved to my problem, which was a residential construction problem. And when we started the business, we were 100% residential. I will tell you, we're 75% residential, 25% commercial. And I have a sneaky suspicion that commercial piece to it is going to continue to grow, right? Because there's a lot of risk involved in commercial projects, and there's bank loans and deadlines that need to be hit, and costly mistakes at the end of the day can be huge. There's a hospital here in Cleveland that totally screwed up a new build. The word I've heard is that it's a $60 million screw up. So yeah, that's a big one. And you hear about that all the time. I'll give you a real world example. There's a restaurant built down the road from me, about 2 miles down the road from me, about a year and a half ago. And I walked in the restaurant, sat at the bar, and to the left of me was the main thoroughfare to the rest of the seating area. This was probably, this had to be a $2 to $3 million build out. Well, I sat there for about 15 minutes. They sat someone at the first table, and for the next hour and a half, I watched them walk around that thing because their main thoroughfare, they didn't allocate enough room for it. And so I use that as an example when I bring people through our studio. Earlier this summer, we had an intern, and she was shadowing me for the first day. Ava, this is for you. I brought that example up to the client, and Ava, my intern, says, oh my gosh. And after the people left, I said, what was that all about? She said, I worked at that restaurant. I worked there for 18 months. She goes, you're right. Every time we sat somewhere there, she was a hostess. She goes, I had to walk them around that thing. I said, yeah, and we see that all the time, right? You think about medical facilities. We're about to sign a national partnership with a big medical company, but like surge ORs, think about restaurants and cook lines, all the different kind of businesses that there's risk involved. And yeah, we try to help that. So,
2: yeah, especially with like, I've worked in my cabinet career a lot. I did some high-end, high-rise commercial projects that were, you know, hotel on the first 28 floors and the 28 to the 42nd was residential. And holy smokes, there were so many errors on the architectural side on some of those things where there was, they got the door sizes wrong. Well, now they had fire. They had what, three semi trucks of fire door frames that were the wrong size. They weren't big enough.
1: Oh. And
2: they were three floors of the parking garage that were sitting there, pallets and pallets of metal steel frame doors that were wrong, that were too small, that probably would have gotten caught if they'd have done that. And I remember one day walking through there and there was a guy out there with a chop saw cutting those up and putting them into scrap bins.
1: Oh, no.
2: And they all went out.
1: Someone lost a job over that.
2: Ooh. Yeah. Hundreds of thousands of dollars of door frames that went out. And it would have been caught by a simple walkthrough like using,
1: yeah,
2: you know.
1: 100%. Yeah.
2: And it's, again, insurance company, I'm sure, picked up that cost. But I think you're going to get more and more of those commercial companies going, hey, now we can get you better rates,
1: yep,
2: because
1: and the banks are looking at it. The banks are looking at it too, because they're the ones who are loaning the money, right? So they want to mitigate risk. So for banks, it's like, hey, look, if we can modify and knock out 2/3 or 3/4 of the pre-con cost overruns, why would we not do that, right?
2: Right.
1: So
2: yeah, makes tons.
1: It's fun. It's fun to, Eric, I'll tell you, I think had we done this 2 years ago, I probably would have said, I have 2/3, 3/4 of this thing figured out. I'll tell you today, I don't think we have 25% of it figured out. Like, there's just so much more and so many more opportunities for us. And as we continue to go and we grow, and also as we form a national footprint. So as I said, we have 58 locations. Of those, 40 are open and 18 are in the process of opening. But as we get a more firm grasp, the national partnerships, I think, are going to be a great asset for us. And when I talk about that, I'm talking about residential construction. I'm talking about commercial construction, major architectural firms, all kinds of national kind of partnerships where they're building all over the country and we can help them.
2: Yeah, absolutely. Absolutely. And I love that. And of course, there's people listening now that are going, holy smokes, we got to put one of these in my town and I want to get involved. How do they do that?
1: All right. So that's, you find our website, walkyourplans.com. And on there is a link that if you're interested in opening a location, just give us your information. We have an interview process that we bring you through. Most of our licensees, it's a licensing organization, similar to franchising, but you're an independent owner. But most of our licensees are industry people. They're either own construction companies, they're potentially architects. We've got probably 5 or 6 interior designers who own locations. We've got realtors who own locations. So it's more industry people. And then we have another subset that are just entrepreneurial. I happen to not be an industry guy. So for me, I came from another industry. I had to learn the industry and then figure out how to build a business. And frankly, Eric, I'm still learning the industry, but it's a process. I talk to sharp guys like you to help raise the bar for me.
2: No, thanks, man. It's funny. I taught probably, gosh, it was before COVID. I was the home technology speaker for the National Association of Home Builders. So I would show up at the Kitchen and Bath Design Show down there, Design and Construction Week for KBiz, IBS. And I'd have my own stage, and I'd be talking everything from lighting to design. And I brought out probably 2018, 2019, I brought out the VR glasses, which really never really took hold in the industry, but it was fun to be able to sit there and take a space and time, and you could use it for kitchen design because you could mark a spot on the floor and go, okay, this is what this would look like from here. And it helped visualize, but it was such a clunky process that it just never, back then, the technology was kind of there in a kitschy way, but it really wasn't something that was sustainable in that. And I think that technology has gone so much farther with what you guys are doing to see it on a grand scale versus put on a clunky set of glasses and do it. And I really like the direction you guys are heading with this.
1: I appreciate that. We've been approached by 3D goggle companies about partnering with us. Two things are reasons why we didn't do it. Number one, I didn't know this, but when we started to do our research, we found that the studies have been done. 86% of all women experience some form of vertigo when they put the goggles on. I didn't believe that necessarily be true. It sounded too large for me. So I asked for a 3-month period, every woman who came in.
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9: Welcome back to the Around the House Show. I'm Eric G. Real quick before we dive back into the show, I wanted to tell you about something new we've got midweek. It's called the punch list. Do you know how every job has that last list of things you check before you call it done? That's what this is, but for your house. Every Wednesday, I dig into housing news that actually hits home. Rates, prices, maybe it's remodeling, and the latest product recalls. Stuff that could be an issue that week you didn't even know about. 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So I do it for you. No fluff, just what you need to know in plain English. So you can make a smarter call on your next project. Whether you're staying put, fixing something up, or thinking about a move. 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Hit follow so it shows up on your phone every Wednesday. All right, now let's get back to Joe from Walk Your Plans. We're walking a set of plans before you build, catching those expensive mistakes early, and saving yourself a ton of headaches. This next part is gold. I think this is a really smart idea for people that can't visualize. That way you can catch those mistakes before they happen. Now let's get back to the show.
10: About partnering with us. Two things are reasons why we didn't do it. Number one, I didn't know this, but when we started to do our research, we found that the studies have been done. 86% of all women experience some form of vertigo when they put the goggles on. I didn't believe that necessarily to be true. It sounded too large for me. So I asked for a 3-month period, every woman who came in, have you ever tried VR goggles? How does it make you feel? Oh my gosh, it makes me dizzy. One of my tech guys during a demo from a VR company fell over. And I was like, that's a liability that I don't necessarily want.
11: It's a bigger liability.
10: Yeah. Our partners, our build partners, I've got one in particular. He's been doing the 3D for, he said, about 4 or 5 years now, and he's been with us for about 3. He's one of our first builders. He said that his description of it is VR is a toy. Walk Your Plans is a tool. He said people get excited because it's visually, very visually appealing to put the goggles on and do it, right? But you can't really get a sense of space in there to really make modifications. But on our floor, you can make it. And we do bring the 3D in through our Evolve technology, but via an iPad. So we can place the furniture and move it around. And that's why companies like our house actually partnered with us for those types of enhancements.
9: That is awesome. Yeah, I mean, it was cool at the time and it was a kind of a neat little tool, but you're right. It's so much better to put that technology on a pad. So

0: people aren't running into each other and getting vertigo or walking away with their stomach upset because it just didn't feel right. That's not the experience you're looking for.
1: You're really looking for. Yeah, it's funny. And I think one of our challenges as a tech company, is to evolve our business. And so what we do, we've been positioned in the marketplace as the company that's taking it national. So it affords us the opportunity. Companies are now approaching us and saying, hey, look, you've got a national organization. We have technology that we think will enhance your stuff. And so what we do to vet is I have two of my licensees. One ran the tech department for the nation's eighth largest commercial construction company. And the other was on the Meta tech team. Yeah. And so when we get a new look at something, what I'll do is I'll bring them into a presentation like this, just a video call, and we'll be presented. And 4 out of 5 of them, I'll get a text 5 minutes in. Oh, this is just something else reheated. But you know, 1 in 5 is something that's worth vetting, right? And seeing, hey, is this an enhancement that can help? And if it is, we're going to go after it. We want to do that. We want to continue to push the envelope and be on the front end of what's happening technology-wise. So you either evolve or you become extinct. So
0: absolutely. And there's a lot of people out there that are becoming extinct, you know, in that because they just haven't. So Joe, what else have we haven't talked about today? I mean, you guys are just rolling this out across the country. I absolutely love it. I think this is a must have for the design community out there. I just think it's that cool.
1: Yeah. I mean, the true story of how we started this was for me to solve my problem. And Eric, it'd be disingenuous for me to tell you that when I saw this, I knew we had a national/international opportunity. I had built a previous national organization that I had sold, and it put me in a good spot where I didn't necessarily have to work. So this was something, kind of a pet project that I was going to do with a couple buddies. And we started it here in Cleveland, and we're 4 months in, and we didn't have really any kind of a significant social media presence. So I hired a woman here in Cleveland, shout out Rachel, which I won't give your last name this time, but I've done it in the past. But I brought her in and thinking we'd get just a little local presence here in Cleveland. Well, 7 days after I hired her, she posted her first viral video that got over 4 million views. And I know we started getting inquiries from not only nationally, but internationally. And at the time I'm like, heck, I don't know if this thing's going to work in Cleveland, much less anywhere else. So we kind of just tabled it. Pushed a little forward, went another 6 months. Then she posted her second viral video, but this one got over 37 million views. Ooh, and that's when stuff went crazy. Yeah. So since that time, we've had over 6,000 inquiries from across the world. I mean, at one point, we had counted 137 different countries we had received inquiries from. And so I was kind of put in a position where I'm like, well, I actually know how to build a national business. Number two, I'm actually pretty good at it. And number three, if I don't do it, someone else is going to. So let's go, right? So that's what we're doing now. And look, there's with anything, as you build it out and grow it, there's frustrations in learning. And as I tell our licensees, I go, look, I would love to tell you this is a fully baked cake and we have everything figured out. But our folks come in and I kind of say to everybody, I'm like, we're going to need your help figuring stuff out. So please come in with an open mind and realize that we'll make some mistakes along the way, but we'll learn quickly if we work as a team and pull in the same direction and we'll grow more quickly, right? So I've got a lot of sharp people in the room looking at it and trying to figure out the best way to do it. And I've been fortunate to have people who are patient enough to grow with us, right? And be able to say, hey, look, this is going to be something that's going to be long lasting and will be a good/great viable business. In the next couple of years, we'll be in a great spot. So,
0: yeah, I mean, and technology just keeps getting better and better. That's the cool thing is and I'm sure that's the tough part, vetting that to go, okay, this is really cool, but does this work on a national scale?
1: Yeah, that's the thing, vetting technology and saying, hey, look, if we bring this in, what's going to be the cost on it? What's going to be the return on it, right? And is it something that we feel like is going to tip the scales in our favor, right? You got to kind of look at the value proposition on everything. There's a lot of things we'd like to have that, hey, this would be great. But you know what? It ends up being an expense, not a profit center. So do you want to bring it in and have it be an expense? Or can you take it and turn it into more profit? And again, does it have legs? Is it going to be long-term viable in the marketplace? And that kind of stuff. So we're always out there looking. I think one thing that holographic technology, I think, is something that on the horizon could potentially be very unique and different. We've had conversations with different people about how that might benefit us. But, you know, we do know that the 3D tech via the iPad right now is the way to go currently. People love seeing their own furniture in their space. And were able to do that. They're able to walk around it. They did, like you said, Eric, a dining room table. Is it a 96-inch table with 8 chairs? And how's this going to fit? And let's allow space for that. And maybe they decide, hey, either we need to make the room bigger or we need to buy a smaller table.
0: Absolutely.
1: Usually they go with the table.
0: That's the easier way to go. That's the easier way to go.
1: Yeah, a lot less expensive.
0: List down or expend it out, right?
1: Oh, yeah. That's funny. Yeah, no, that's kind of things we see every day.
0: Absolutely. So, Joe, how do people find you guys? If you're an architect, designer, homeowner out there going, oh, man, this is going to save my life. How do I fix this?
1: So I will tell you, our site is walkyourplans.com, which is obviously very good. But I will also share with you that you can find us on all social media. We're on Instagram, Facebook, all over. And we've got about 250,000 followers out there, or you can follow any of our locations. So, yeah, but again, via social media, you can find us all over. All of our locations also have websites, so you can hit them and follow. Give us a follow. And again, if you have any interest or any questions, anything we can potentially help you with, or look, if you have a technology that you think is an enhancement or something that you'd like to see, we want to know about that because we want to be able to look into it and vet it and see if we can offer it for sure.
0: Man, that is awesome. Joe, thanks for coming on. I really appreciate it. I love what you're doing out there. This is changing the industry, and it's so great to talk to you about this as you guys are growing and bouncing across the country and creating this whole network for the design community and the homeowners and clients out there that are going to get to use it.
1: Look, as you said, at the end of the day, it's all about, can you deliver value to the homeowner, to the end user, to the client? Can you consistently bring them something that they haven't had before that's going to ultimately lead to a better end game for them, a better solution, right? We feel like we have it. We've been very fortunate to have really solid people join our team and help us continue to build it together. We're going to continue pushing it forward. And I just appreciate being afforded the opportunity, Eric, to come on your show and get a chance to talk to you and learn more about you guys. And we're out here looking to help. We will be at IBS. We'll be out front. Actually, we have our own area out front. So you'll see us when you're in your entryway. We're going to be right by registration. So you can come visit us there as well if you happen to be at the IBS show. So
0: cool. Yeah, I'll be down there for sure, having a good time. It's one of those shows you can't miss, especially for the design community, builders, everybody else.
1: For sure. Yeah, for sure.
0: Joe, thanks for coming on today. I'm Eric G. Guys, check out Walk Your Plans. You've been listening to Around the House.
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0: You're not going to want to miss tonight's County Fair. I'm going
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0: be...
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3: That's right, folks. 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We have Mr. Andrew Perry, and I'm really, really excited. He and I work together a lot in the Colorado area. He is now out there on the sunny and warm Easter coast. Mr. Andrew Perry, how are you doing this week, my friend?
4: Hey, Spike. Good afternoon. I'm doing well. How are you?
3: Good, good, good. Coming up on, you know, the end of the year. So, you know, first we're going to have leaf season and then costume season and then turkey season and then Christmas and tree and holiday season. But a lot of things to think about. And, you know, we've got a great show today. Power moves. Power moves for your retirement. For those who are going into your 60s, I was curious when I reached out to you if there are still some good financial power moves to make. Because, you know, in our 20s and 30s, some of our power moves are moving up the corporate ladder and, you know, getting positioned right into our 401ks. But, Andrew, are there any power moves left if we're moving in our... Do we still have power moves left in our back and our ankles and our knees if we're going into our 60s?
4: Maybe not necessarily those. I'm in my 40s and starting to lose those. But, no, definitely some power moves to be making as you approach your 50s and 60s, kind of that retirement time frame. And really, you know, to me, I say that's the time where you need to start getting a comprehensive financial plan in place. You know, you're moving away from that accumulation phase of life to distribution. And that's where you need to start thinking about things like taxes, estate planning, income generation. But, you know, I tell folks all the time, there's really five boxes that we're trying to check. Number one, we need predictable income, right? We need money coming in that's going to sustain us well into our 80s and 90s. We're all living longer. People are living 20, 30, sometimes even 40 years into retirement, right? So we want to make sure we don't run out of money. Number two, we need, you know, sound investments. We need our money working for us, but we don't want to be taking a bunch of unnecessary risk at the same time. Healthcare costs, those are constantly going up, but it's one of the biggest expenses that people have in the later years of retirement. We need to start thinking about, you know, where we want our money to go when we pass eventually, you know, making sure that it transfers to our beneficiaries and heirs in the most efficient manner possible. And last but not least, you know, everyone's favorite subject, taxes. How do we keep from paying Uncle Sam any more than what we already owe him?
3: Well, that's what I wanted to start out with, and thank you very much. You know, I think that's one of the key things to be thinking about for a lot of folks out there for moving into your 60s is to really make sure you've got a plan, that we're not just kind of tripping into that last stage of working and hoping that all of the pieces are actually working towards what your goal is. And I'm going to start where you just ended there with taxes. One of the things that you had mentioned about being a power move today is paying some more of your taxes now instead of later. Why would people today in their 60s think about using what we know as Roth accounts, meaning paying the taxes today? Why would anybody want to pay more in taxes today for later, Andrew?
4: More importantly, Spike, I think the question is, why would you want to pay even more in taxes on down the road? Right. Well, what I mean by that is, you know, everyone has worked their entire careers, 30, 40 years, and they were always told, hey, put all this money into this 401k or this pre-tax retirement account. You can defer the taxes on it. And when you retire, you'll be in a lower tax bracket. People that are retiring these days are finding out that that's not necessarily the case. Sometimes they're saying they're paying the same amount of taxes when they retire. Sometimes they're paying even more. But, you know, for a few years, sometimes they can even dip into a lower bracket, which is when you can take advantage of doing something like a Roth conversion, for an example. And essentially what you're doing is you're prepaying the tax on some of those deferred accounts now to forego potentially higher taxes on gains and distributions down the road. And, you know, I think I've heard Stewart say this before. Would you rather pay taxes on the acorn or would you rather pay taxes on the oak tree?
3: We were having a discussion with somebody last night, and there are certain ways to look at it. So, all right, what is the difference between putting the money then in the Roth, let's say 401k now, and maybe we got to explain what the Roth 401k is for some of our listeners out there, as opposed to, well, you know what, I'm just going to keep saving tax deferred because I like how this feels. I'll do a Roth conversion later when I'm no longer working. Which do you prefer?
4: Yeah. So essentially two different tools, but you're really kind of moving toward the same objective. And to really break it down, there's a difference between Roth contributions and Roth conversions. With a Roth contribution, what you're doing is adding new money to that retirement plan, right? You're making direct after-tax contributions to either a Roth 401k or a Roth IRA. With a Roth conversion, you are taking money that already exists within a retirement plan, typically a traditional IRA or a pre-tax 401k, and you are moving that over, or quote unquote, converting from that tax deferred pot to now the tax free pot. So it's new money versus already existing money in the retirement plan.
3: Okay.
4: That's the main difference.
3: Okay. So are you seeing that more with people who come in? Are you seeing more Roth 401ks and folks who are finding this and using this as a tool? Or is it usually information that you're giving to them? I don't hear people organically talk about it that much. I feel like we're the ones talking about it. But what do you see?
4: The trend is growing, okay, so to speak. We're essentially seeing people toward the end of their working careers. And, you know, the Roth 401k has been around for a while, but I would say within the last, you know, call it 10 years, it's become extremely popular. And they changed the laws a few years ago that now allows employers to be able to match contributions into a Roth 401k, which was not the case before. So what I'm seeing in my office, typically, because we're seeing a lot more people in their late 50s, early 60s, kind of toward the tail end of their working career, is that they're aware of the Roth 401k. They all wish that they could rewind the clock back 10 years ago and contribute more to it. But now in the last few years of their working career, they're trying to get as much into that tax-free bucket as they possibly can. So they're making those contributions, but knowing that, hey, I've only got a few more years left to do this. And then once I do retire, then we'll have to kind of play catch up and do some of those conversions that we talked about.
3: And since we're talking so much about the Roth, let me just ask you then, if you totally ignore this or you feel like I don't want to pay more taxes now, yeah, I already feel like everything I pay for, I pay taxes on. What are the problems that a large non-tax, the pre-tax retirement can create later in our retirement years?
4: You're asking what, so a traditional IRA or 401k?
3: Let's say I hear what you're saying, but you know, I'll deal with it later. What are the problems down the road if you don't?
4: Yeah, I mean, in a nutshell, it's going back to the analogy of paying taxes on the acorn versus the tree. I mean, if it grows into a big, massive tree, that may be years on down the road where tax rates are potentially higher. And one example would be, you know, let's say you retire, maybe you've got a pension, you're collecting Social Security, that covers all of your living expenses. So you're really not taking money out of your IRA. But then you turn 73 years old and you got to start taking required minimum distributions. And what happens is that you've got to take a minimum distribution out of there, which is taxed as ordinary income. So now, you know, between that, you know, if you have a pension, Social Security, and that required minimum distribution, you have this convergence of three different income streams. And what happens is that can be the amount that, you know, potentially pushes you up into that next tax bracket. That could be amount that you know, the straw that breaks the camel's back, so to speak. Mm-hmm. Now you've got to start paying taxes or maybe a higher percentage on your Social Security benefits. It can create a number of different problems.
3: Yeah. So we're talking right now some power moves about going into your 60s, preparing yourself for retirement. And I think the very first thing you said at the opening of the show is really designing and starting to have a plan. Part of that plan is having a tax strategy. There's so many American. I think I just did a show last week with Stuart. There's about $51 trillion today in the United States in retirement assets. And a large majority of that is in tax-deferred accounts. What we're talking about right now is looking at either Roth 401ks or Roth conversions. So that was the contributions. Do you ever look at things like how much to convert each year for is it the same, or do you have a number, or do you say go for all of it at once? What's kind of the concept for you at the office?
4: It's different for everyone, right? Okay. There's a number of different variables that goes into it. You know, we're looking at your current tax bracket. We're trying to figure out, hey, what your projected brackets are 10, 20, 30 years from now. You know, of course, the amount you have in that IRA makes a difference as well. You know, if you've got a couple million dollars and you're converting, you know, $5,000 or $10,000 a year, that's not going to do much for you. So the amount kind of dictates that as well. And then Medicare tax, you know, that's a big one. IRMA, which is a fancy acronym, that basically just means that the more income you have in retirement, the more taxes you pay. So, there's a number of different variables, but those are probably the main ones that we're looking at.
3: All right. One of the power moves of going into your 60s financially is having a tax strategy to minimize your taxes later on down the road. If you want to know what that looks like for you, call the phone number. You are listening to the Asset Preservation Hour. 877-573-8473 is that phone number. 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Let me get back right after this.
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3: Welcome back to the Asset Preservation Hour. Today we've got financial advisor Andrew Perry, who's over in South Carolina. We've opened an office out there. I also know that you do the live events, to any of the listeners out there who've already been and seen Andrew live, you know all the kind of help that we can do for you. But Andrew, how are you enjoying being out in the South Carolina area? Where exactly is the office out there?
4: Yeah, no, I love it out here. I grew up in the Southeast, lived in Colorado for a few years, but happy to make it back to the region that I call home. But no, things are great. We're here in Greenville, South Carolina, so mm-hmm. up in the upstate. Our office is off of 385, kind of in the Roper Mountain Road vicinity. We're actually right over next to the Patewood Hospital.
3: And you know what? Because when you said the upstate, that reminded me because I've come out and visited you a couple of times.
4: Yeah.
3: You also taught me a phrase that I've taught other people from around the country when I explain where we have offices. Oh, you know, South Carolina. That's an interesting choice. Why not like Florida or something like that? I said, well, because there's a demographic of folks who actually come to the South Carolina area, and they're called the halfbackers.
4: Halfbacks, yeah.
3: Will you want to explain for our radio what the halfbackers are?
4: Yeah, so, I mean, this is just the general definition. I don't know if the exact one, but, you know, a lot of folks, at least from the Northeast, they decide they want to retire in Florida, and then they, you know, go live a couple of years in Florida, and they're like, man,
3: it's too hot.
4: It's pretty hot down here, right? Literally all year long. So they're like, well, we don't want to go completely back up north, but we still enjoy the warmer climate. So they tend to end up somewhere in the Carolinas.
6: So they come halfway. They move halfway back.
3: That's fantastic. So for any of our halfbackers who are listening out there, if you are looking for a financial strategy in retirement, always feel free to reach out to us, or you can actually schedule your own review, no cost to you. And you know, your review, it's going to be probably an hour at least. You know, we'll take a look at your investments, your taxes, estate planning, whatever's on your mind, and you can schedule that if you want to at our website at assetpreservationwealth.com. All right, so we're talking today about power moves, about going into your 60s and building, of course, the right investment strategy. Now, but that's an easy phrase. That's an easy thing for me to say. Everybody, you've got to have the right investment strategy, but what is? And I want to ask you as a financial advisor, what do you sometimes see? What is more of a red flag for you? Somebody who's taking, I don't know, too much risk, or somebody who really isn't taking that much risk at all because they don't like the markets, or uncomfortable with the markets, or they don't get it, or they feel it's rigged? What is a red flag for you?
4: Well, the easiest one to adjust would be for the folks that are taking too much risk. And, you know, I've got, you know, people that come in here all the time, and, you know, they've worked for 30, 40 years. They've accumulated money in their 401k. They've always been aggressive. And, you know, now it's time to retire. And in theory, you should be scaling back some of that risk. But oftentimes they just don't know how much risk they're taking. And when we do an analysis, you know, we discover, hey, you're taking 30-year-old risk with 65-year-old money. You know, they might say, well, I don't want to do that. So that's easy to change, right? We can always go in there and rebalance and reallocate. But odds are, because they've been invested aggressively for all those years, they've accumulated a nice little nest egg for themselves. And, you know, mm-hmm. Now the goal is to protect it. Now, on the flip side, the folks that did not take enough risk. And unfortunately, Spike, this is one of the you know, saddest and most frustrating things I see. Is, you know, maybe a few times a year somebody will come into my office and they say, look, Andrew, I'm ready to retire. I can't do it anymore. Maybe my body can't handle it. You know, I want you to manage my investments for me and, you know, help guide me through retirement. And they'll slide the, you know, 401k or IRA account statement across the desk to me. And when I look at it, my jaw almost drops because there's not a lot of money in there. And, you know, maybe I should clarify that first. Mm-hmm. A lot of money is a relative term.
3: Yes.
4: What I'm trying to say is, for the amount of years and how hard they worked and how much they've saved, there's not a lot of money relative to that benchmark. And generally speaking, it's always because they were too conservative. You know, I look down and 100% of it is invested into a money market account. Which up until, you know, maybe about 4 years ago, you know, money markets weren't paying anything for nearly 15 years. It was basically 0%. Yeah. I mean, now they're paying, you know, 3.5 or so. You got like a nice little 5% boost there for a couple of years after 2022 when rates went up. But generally speaking, I mean, that account hasn't even kept up with inflation. You know, that's the modern day equivalent to a mason jar. And unfortunately, yeah, we can, you know, start investing more appropriately and taking on a more appropriate risk level, but at that point it's too late. You know, how do you make up 30 or 40 years of compounding returns that you missed out on?
3: The mason jar, and I giggle because it was a good analogy, but there's two sides to the investment coin. Well, there's many to it, but you know, taking too much risk going into your 60s. So we'll talk a little bit more about that in a second. But the not taking enough, yeah, you've already missed out possibly on 30 or 40 years of the, you know, of the compounding. This one probably fall into the category of, you know, opportunity costs. You missed out on the opportunity of seeing what else was out there and being able to have that grow for you. But even with a let's say smallish nest egg, again, you said all of that stuff is relative, and I agree. Can you provide, maybe say, all right, well, look, there isn't a lot in savings here, but here's what we can do portfolio wise. We can put it into something moderate, something where we're going to be watching it for you, try to make sure that we're at least getting returns. It's going to be beating inflation over time. you know, can you work with the smaller amount as well and try to do something with it? Because my point is, if you're going to be in retirement for 20 or 30 years, you still have some time to make that money work for you.
4: Sure. Sure.
3: Okay.
4: I'm always going to try and put my best foot forward for somebody. But at the end of the day, I tell folks this all the time. There's only three levers that we can pull when it comes to retirement. You can, number one, work longer, mm-hmm. which if we're having that conversation, you know, that might not be an option.
3: Yeah. Yeah. Yeah.
4: Maybe you were forced into early retirement. Maybe you do some kind of physical labor and your body can't perform anymore. Right. So that may not be an option, but you can work longer. You can spend less money, which, mm-hmm. believe it or not, is the hardest one for people, mm-hmm. because no one ever gets to retirement and says, hey, you know, I made it. Now I want to spend less money. Right. I generally ask people, you know, do you think you spend more money during the week or on the weekend?
3: Yeah.
4: And the answer is always the weekend. Well, when you retire, every day is the weekend, right? It's always Saturday. You're trying to get out, have fun, do the things you couldn't do when you were working all those years. So it becomes quite difficult to spend less money. And sometimes even if a mortgage payment goes away, you pay off your house. Well, you're typically spending that money on other things like travel, going to see the kids, the grandkids, gifts at Christmas, whatnot. But that's lever number two. Lever number three is you can try and get more aggressive with your investments and try and make up the difference in rate of return. Right. And sometimes that works for people. Sometimes it doesn't. But, you know, the first two are controllable. You can always potentially work longer. You can maybe find some ways to save money. The third one, though, you can't really control what the market is going to do. So I don't like that to be the lever that we're trying to pull. But okay, those are the only three.
3: All right. I'm not trying to get you box you into a corner here, but I do like this question. Is there a biggest investment mistake that you see that people make as they're approaching retirement, or at least something that we could give as a warning, or say, hey, you know, I see this so frequently. Is there anything really sticks out to you?
4: You know, I think oftentimes people are just focused on trying to hit it big. Mm-hmm. And what's the best way I could describe this? You ever seen the movie Moneyball?
3: Yeah, oh, yes. I have there many times, and every time I'm stuck on an airplane.
4: Yeah. So, and for those of listeners out there who haven't seen it, it's a baseball movie. And the premise of the movie, it's about the 2002 Oakland A's?
3: I forget the year, but yeah, I thought the Oakland A's and people looking at it saying, look, we can't afford to compete against the big teams. We need to do it numerically.
4: Right. And one of the statistics that they looked at was on-base percentage, right? If mm-hmm. you get on base, statistically speaking, you're going to win more ball games. I think it's often the same thing with people in their investments, is that they think they have to hit home runs every time they get to the plate. You know, they've got to be looking for the investments that are going to yield a 20-30% rate of return. And hey, those are great when we get them. But honestly, you know what's better? Hitting singles and doubles all the time and getting on base.
3: Sometimes even a bunt. I mean, a bunt, you know, your safe money somewhere is sometimes the play, is the way to go. So you're saying, I really appreciate that, because people look at the markets and they'll go, oh, look at that trend that went up, or look at that stock, or look at that thing, and I'm not in it. Maybe at retirement going into our 60s, maybe you've already won the game. And Stuart does say this as well. 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Call the phone number. Call it right now. 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
3: 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Previous segment, we were talking about power moves going into your 60s, and it was reviewing your investment accounts, especially in your 60s, those 401ks. Things that you've been saving into work, making sure that you're not taking too much risk. Once you're on the pathway of just using those kinds of retirement accounts, is there anything we can do? Can you help people in any way with their retirement accounts?
4: Well, there's something you mentioned is going into the 401k and rebalancing. And, 401ks are fantastic investment vehicles, right? You can contribute on a pre-tax or post-tax basis. Your employer can match into it. But one of the issues with a 401k is your investment options within there. When I say that, I mean, typically within a 401k, there's usually, somewhere in the neighborhood of 25 to 30 different mutual funds to choose from. So it's a very limited menu, and you have to eat off their menu. So, as long as it's on the menu, then you're in good shape. So it kind of limits you when it comes to rebalancing and managing for risk. But what a lot of people don't know is there's something called an in-service rollover. And they might be thinking, hey, you can't really help me out right now because I'm still going to keep working till I'm 65 or 67. Everything's wrapped up in my 401k. But most companies out there, not 100% of them, but I would say somewhere in the 90 percentile range, offer something called an in-service rollover, which means when you turn 59 and a half, even if you're still working, you have the ability to roll that 401k out to an IRA, a self-directed IRA, which essentially means that you have access and more flexibility to a lot more investment options. And you can start doing a few more things with taxes as well. But since you are still working, that plan remains open. So you still continue to make those contributions and get the employer match inside your qualified plan. You're just taking a different course of action with the balance that's already in there.
3: And I think this is a very little known fact. So before attempting it on your own, contact your service provider and ask, say, do we do after the age of 59 and a half? And I don't know why 59 and a half. I never know. You remember when RMDs were April 1 following the year you turned 70 and a half? I mean, only that stuff can be written by Congress, right?
4: Yeah. Well, I mean, that's what it's designed to do. It's designed to be complicated and confusing so people give up and pay more.
3: Yeah. Thank you very much. And that's exactly the point. And folks, if you want the help, if you're a few years away from retirement with like help with your investment strategy, you know that at your retirement accounts at work, the decisions, the investment strategy, it's all up to you. You've got to choose the investments in there. You've got to choose the percentages. They might be automatically rebalanced for you. I don't know, quarterly or once a year, but you're the one who's got to be paying attention to it. And the last thing you want to do is wait to the year that you want to retire. Go speak with an advisor and go, how'd I do? If you get a few years, this is a big, huge power move, folks. Really, really, really taking control of your investment accounts at work. If you want to know how to do that for yourself, call the phone number, set up a time. 877-573-8473. It is literally called your portfolio review, and we will review it for you at no cost to you, but you've got to set up a time. From there, Andrew, I want to start thinking about how do you create an income plan? So it's a little bit of future value of money, but for folks who haven't done these kinds of calculations, how do you help people visualize how they create a 20 or 25 or 30 year spending plan from now starting to take from those investment accounts in retirement?
4: Yeah, well, I think people need to see what 20 or 30 years from now looks like, right? That's the key piece of information. We've saved all this money. How do we make it work for us? So we've got a number of different financial planning tools that we use to help visualize this. Mm-hmm. And when you come into our office, we'll, you know, ask you questions about your income, your Social Security, your expenditures, you know, the amount of assets that you have. And we can put that all into our software. And essentially, once we have the income, expenditures, the assets, we assign everything a certain rate of return. What we can then do is project 20, 30, 40 years. Our software always wants to plan to 100. And the first thing everyone says to me is, oh, my God, Andrew, I'm not going to live to be age 100.
3: Yeah.
4: You know, I had somebody in my office the other day whose mom is 102 years old. You know, Hallmark sells a happy 100 birthday card for a reason because people actually buy it. But no, I mean, regardless, whether you think you're going to live that long or not, you know, if we can plan to, you know, have you showing assets at age 100, then mm-hmm. there's a very low statistical likelihood of you running out of money. But I digress a little bit there. Once we have all that information, we can really kind of project out and look at what kind of taxes we're going to be looking at over your lifetime. And that's where we can determine, hey, given, you know, these income sources, what you got coming in, where you're at in the brackets, you know, does doing the Roth conversions make sense for you? And then we can also project out in the future, given your expenditures and increases with inflation, the amount of assets that you're going to have and a breakdown of those assets. Like, hey, you know, if you pass at age 90, for an example, you're going to leave behind $1 million in traditional IRA, $500,000 brokerage account, and $2 million in a Roth, for an example. So it really helps from an estate and legacy planning standpoint as well.
3: So we're talking about building an income plan and kind of visualizing it. So, do you see, are people spending more in their, you know, their middle 60s right away when they retire? Is it more in the 70s as they're trying to replace more income? What happens to folks if they're, you know, spending more early, or is it spending more late on healthcare? Where on the scales of spending do you see more happening? Is it earlier on or later on?
4: Yeah, so I always describe it, if anyone ever took statistics in high school and college, which was an incredibly difficult class, but one thing I remember from statistics was a bell curve. And the way I describe spending in retirement is it's kind of like a reverse bell curve, where once you get into retirement, those early years, you're trying to, you know, make up for that lost time having fun while you were working throughout your entire career. You're still, you know, relatively young, you're healthy, you're not too crabby about getting on planes and traveling yet. So you want to make up for lost time. So typically you're spending a little bit more during those early years. And then kind of once you get into like your mid 70s, I'd say 80s, you know, you say, hey, I don't want to go to the airport anymore. I don't want to go overseas and walk 5 miles on these tours. I'm perfectly fine just, you know, staying at home. So your expenditures, you know, kind of decline a little bit, but then as you get toward the later stages of life, maybe some of those higher healthcare costs start to kick in.
3: As a financial advisor of the asset preservation team, how is the income plan managed? Meaning, do you map this out once and print it for folks and then tell them this is which accounts they draw from? Do we help facilitate it? What are the nuts and bolts? How exactly does it work for somebody?
4: Yeah, if I write you an income plan today, it's not like, you know, the 11th commandment that's chiseled in stone. If that were the case, I would not be a busy guy for sure. When it comes to financial planning, whether it be income planning, investment, whatever, when it comes to financial planning is not static. It's dynamic. So things are constantly changing. Things are constantly evolving. So yes, we might come up with an income plan today, and it might be suitable for the next year, for the next 5 years. It might be suitable for your lifetime, but it's something that, at least on an annual basis, we need to sit down and review the income and spending plan to make sure that we're still on track.
3: Okay.
4: And folks, and that bare minimum, yeah, at least once a year.
3: Yeah. So we want to help you out with that. That's not the 11th commandment. Well, and I appreciate that, because I think I know where you're going with that. It is not our team setting a budget for you. We're showing you what the spending plan can be from your investments and your assets, and that might actually change over time. So we like to review that at least annually. I think we're going to continue to talk about this when we get back. If you want to know what an income spending plan looks like from your savings and investments for 20, 25, 30 years or more, call the phone number. 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Andrew Perry is filling in for Mr. Stuart Willis. We're going to talk more with him when we get back right after this break.
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1: 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We have offices, though, obviously, in Arizona and in Colorado and Nevada and in Portland, Oregon, and out in Washington State. Call the phone number so we can help you with your portfolio review. Andrew today is helping us with power moves of going into your 60s, especially financial power moves. And we were just talking about an income plan, but I guess on a straight line, you can kind of take a look at investments. You can maybe do a moderate version of, you know, how much it may or may not grow without trying to guarantee. But, you know, we can look at smaller percentages, let's say 5% or 6% or 7% of growth. But and then try to divide it out and try to figure out how long it's going to last. But what happens when somebody needs $10,000 in an emergency or $20,000 for a gift or something they want to help out from a family? Does that throw up the income plan that you just put together? What do you do when those kinds of things arise?
2: The answer is no. It typically does not affect the income plan. One-off expenditures are going to happen. My question is always, you know, what is the expense? You know, for an example, if the hot water heater goes out and it's going to cost you, I'm just throwing out random numbers here.
1: Mm-hmm. They're expensive. I don't care. $8,000 to $10,000. I mean,
2: yeah, I don't know. Are we talking tankless or not? Who knows? But no, like, let's say the hot water heater goes out, you're going to need $5,000 to fix it. You know, that might be something that comes from your emergency funds. Let's say you want to make your grandchild gets accepted into a very expensive college and you want to, you know, pay a semester's tuition. It's going to cost you $20,000. Well, maybe that came from you making contributions to a 529 plan. You know, maybe for an example, you know, we talked about Roth IRAs earlier and having a tax-free bucket of money. Maybe you're bumping up against the next tax bracket, but you want to go on vacation for the year and it's going to cost you, you know, $10,000-$15,000. Well, maybe we pull that from the Roth just so we don't have to realize any taxes and get pushed up into the next bracket. So the answer is no, it typically does not affect an income plan, but we have to sit down and decide where we are going to pull those funds from.
1: And thank you for saying we are going to decide. Sometimes, are there better places, depending on people's holdings? You know, somebody said, well, I'm going to take all of it out from here. Say, well, wait a minute, we don't, you know, if you take out $20,000 from this account, you're going to end up paying more in taxes from that account, which is, I think, kind of where you were leading to. Which also leads back to, is this one of the reasons why we started out the program with tax efficient planning, like actually starting to create a tax free bucket so you can use for all different kinds of expenses in retirement?
2: It just goes back to everyone's scenario is different. The timing might be different. The expense might be different. So yeah, it's a collaborative conversation to determine exactly what we are paying for here and what, I guess, you know, bucket, so to speak, yeah, that money's going to be coming.
1: So it's input. It's conversational, because I might think that some people is like, hey, I've been in control of my money my whole life. Why am I going to go to a financial advisor who I've got to give over the steering wheel to? It's not you setting all of the precedents in stone. It's like,
2: No, not at all. And I have never been the advisor that tells somebody you shouldn't spend money on a certain thing. Mm-hmm. Right. At the end of the day, we only live one life. You can't take it with us. You know, the biggest thing in life is regret. Like, enjoy your money. You know, why do we work hard for half of our life if we're just going to save it and be afraid to spend any and pay taxes and whatnot? No, get out and enjoy your money. Yeah. But what I will say is, you know, there's efficient ways.

0: ways to go about it. And I've got clients, and I tell them, look, I'm not going to give you an allowance. Like you don't have to come to me to clear all your expenses. Just tell me what you're trying to do, and I'll help you figure out the best way to do it. If you want to buy a car, come and see me, right? Should I borrow money? Should I pay cash for it?
1: Yeah.
0: It just depends on, a number of
1: Yeah.
0: different things, the
1: Yeah.
0: interest rate environment,
1: Okay. Yeah. I come.
0: taxes, whatever.
1: Yeah. Exactly. Well, good. I'm glad to know that it's collaborative. When we're talking about income as well, one thing I do want to ask you about is because nobody's got the crystal ball. Stuart's said it a million times. My crystal ball looks like a bowling ball. It's black and I can't see anything into it, man. But what happens if the market drops, 10 or 20%? And we've got this, again, this income plan that you've set up. Does the plan fall apart if the markets fall apart?
0: No, not, and I mean, look, if your financial plan falls apart because you have one down in year in the market, then you don't have a solid financial plan. It's not a if the market falls 20%, it's when, right? It is going to happen again at some point, right? But if you have a concrete, solid financial plan in place, it should not affect your overall income spend, if you will. And typically, when I forecast this for people, I'll use a very low rate of return, or what I would consider a conservative rate of return, somewhere around 5 to 6%. And usually folks will say something along the lines of, well, Andrew, my accounts have been doing 10 to 12%. Well, yeah, that's great. And if I put a 10 to 12% return on this, it's going to look fantastic. It's going to show that we never face any adversity in the markets. We're not putting stress on the system. Like, it's going to paint a very rosy picture. If you look at the S&P 500 from after the recovery in 2008, let's say March of 2009 to roughly present day, and I don't have the exact figures in front of me, but I want to say the average rate of return of the S&P is somewhere around 15% over that time period. And retirees with even balanced portfolios have been accustomed to getting rates of return in the 10 to 12% range over that time period. But let's go back and look at 1999 instead of two, and let's look at 1999 up till 2009. Right, we've got the dot-com bust, we've got 9/11, we've got the financial crisis in 2008. So essentially, the lost decade, where the S&P 500 price-wise actually ended up negative over that time period. When you combine what I would say, are some of the worst 10 years in the market with this bull run that we've seen since 2009, well, now we've got a 25, 26-year sample size, and the average rate of return of the S&P 500 over that time period is only around, I don't know, 7 or 8%. So if retirees are not capturing the full upside of the S&P 500 because they have more diversified portfolios, let's say they only get a 5 to 6% rate of return. If I'm doing my planning based off a conservative number like that, that accounts for market crashes, right? If we go back to 99, we've had the dot-com bust, we've had 9/11, we had the financial crisis, we had Brexit, we had COVID, we had the market downturn in 2022. That's like five or six, right? So market downturns are always built into the equation, if that makes sense.
1: Okay. And the other one, man, you're really good at remembering all of them. And then I remember BRICS as well. Was it so the BRIC, Greece,
0: Brazil, Russia, India, China.
1: yeah, a
0: Got
1: whole bunch
0: some.
1: of. So, folks, we know that events are going to happen. We don't want. Here's why we like to have an income plan and why having it mapped out is comforting and helps you sleep at night. There are going to be more things that affect our markets and the worldwide markets. The point is, do you have a plan for spending down? Do you have a plan for the investments? Do you have a plan for a possible increase in taxes over time? As Andrew also knows that we're in some of the lowest tax rates, certainly of our lifetime, and about the third lowest in U.S. history, but are they going to remain there? And the point is, as you started out the program with, is truly, truly, truly having a plan for it. I think my last thing I'll ask you is sometimes, Andrew, do you even have to adjust the plan, you know, as the world evolves and people's lives change? Like, for instance, if you know that somebody's health has changed or something, you know, really dynamic has changed, do you also then encourage your clients to reach out to you for all of their changes in life?
0: Oh, 100%. The only thing constant in life is change. And as things do change, we need to change the plan and adapt accordingly.
1: Yeah. Ladies and gentlemen, thank you for listening to the program today. Andrew Perry filling in for Stuart Willis. And Andrew, it was great to have you, and I'd love to have you back on again to the Asset Preservation. You mind joining us again sometime?
0: Absolutely. No, I appreciate you having me out, Spike.
1: You betcha. So we're here broadcasting right now in the South Carolina area for all of our teams of Asset Preservation in Colorado and Arizona and Nevada and Washington State and Oregon. We want to let all of our listeners know that you too can call for your free portfolio review, and we will match you up with one of our financial advisors closest to you. 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
4: 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The views, statements, and opinions expressed herein are those of the individual speakers and not necessarily those of Foundations and its affiliates. The information contained herein does not constitute an offer to sell any securities or represent an express or implied opinion or endorsement of any specific investment opportunity, offering, or issuer. Any discussion of performance or returns is not indicative of future results. Any discussions of specific strategies are for informational purposes only and have been provided to help determine whether they may be appropriate for your specific situation. If applicable, the primary goal is converting retirement assets into a Roth IRA is to reduce the future tax liability on the distributions you take in retirement or on the distributions of your beneficiaries. Each individual investor's situation is different, and any ideas provided may not be appropriate for your particular circumstances. Comments regarding a particular client's experience may or may not be the same as another client's experience and is not an indication that any client or prospective client will experience the same or a higher level of future success or performance. Foundations only transacts business in those jurisdictions where it's properly registered or is excluded or exempted from registration requirements. Registration as an investment advisor is not an endorsement of the firm by securities regulators and does not mean the advisor has achieved a specific level of skill or ability. Nothing herein constitutes a recommendation that any security, portfolio, or securities or investment strategy is suitable for any specific person. No legal or tax advice is provided. 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
6: Susie Lee says she's fighting for Nevada. So why are Nevada families paying more for groceries, gas, rent, and health care than ever before? Washington politicians made a mess of our economy, our border, and our communities. President Trump's endorsed candidate, Marty O'Donnell, is ready to clean it up. Marty O'Donnell will fight to secure the border, stop wasteful spending, back our police, and bring common sense back to Congress. The choice is simple. More of Susie Lee or a new direction with Marty O'Donnell.
7: I'm Marty O'Donnell, and I approve this message.
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9: News this hour from Town Hall. I'm John Scott. Stormy weather continuing from Isaias. Lisa Taylor has the latest.
10: The National Hurricane Center says Isaias can be expected to produce rainfall totals of 4 to 8 inches across parts of Florida, southern Alabama, and southwest Georgia through the weekend. Some areas could see up to 15 inches.
9: And at least two deaths blamed on that storm, which knocked down trees, damaged homes, and flooded streets in parts of Florida, Georgia, and Alabama, before weakening into a post-tropical cyclone as it moved inland. Forecasters say flash flooding, heavy rain, high winds, and possible tornadoes could be a problem throughout the day as the storm system makes its way toward the mid-Atlantic. In Florida, Santa Rosa County Sheriff Bob Johnson says his deputies raced to the rescue of five people that were trapped in a trailer by a fallen tree. It happened during the height of the storm, with emergency services temporarily suspended and the deputies volunteering to go out on that call despite the danger. President Trump canceling plans to attend Saturday's football game between Alabama and Georgia in Tuscaloosa. The president said on Truth Social the first responders need to be able to focus on response to a hurricane instead of security. The United States sanctioning the International Criminal Court, accusing the global court of unjustly pursuing war crimes cases against Israel. American service members in the Trump administration. Mitch McCann has more.
11: Essentially, these sanctions will stop American businesses doing any business with the International Criminal Court. It will also allow the U.S. to seize any assets of the ICC that are here in the U.S. And the U.S. has already sanctioned 17 of the ICC's judges and officials.
9: And ICE has started a 45-day enforcement surge in California. 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
9: President Trump touting the installation of a 13-foot Christopher Columbus statue on the White House grounds.
13: Trump hosted an event Friday celebrating the Monday holiday, which is also known as Indigenous Peoples Day. Trump said he resurrected Christopher Columbus, adding he's back to where he should be. He also praised Italian Americans, highlighting members of the community like Supreme Court Justice Samuel Alito, Hollywood icon Sylvester Stallone, and baseball legend the late Joe DiMaggio. I'm Wendy Swanson.
9: The two candidates for California governor disagree on a lot of issues, but they're both against the billionaire tax. Republican Steve Hilton and Democrat Xavier Becerra are both urging voters to choose no on Proposition 40. If passed, it would levy a one-time 5% tax on the assets of Californians worth at least $1 billion. Hilton says California has a spending problem, not a revenue problem, and should focus more on eliminating wasteful spending. News at townhall.com. This past week, President Trump honored tech leaders and scientists at the Golden Age of Innovation Summit in Washington. The president says the U.S. has been a leader in scientific innovation since the beginning.
8: For 250 years, the United States has led the world in innovation and transformed the lives of countless people using science and technology.
9: He lists a series of American scientific accomplishments.
8: We tamed electricity, invented the light bulb, developed the airplane, harnessed the atom, unleashed the power of personal computers, created the internet.
9: The president awarded Elon Musk and other American innovators the nation's highest honors for scientific and technological achievement. Other honorees include Google co-founder Sergey Brin and NVIDIA CEO Jensen Huang. On these stories at townhall.com.
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0: It's Saturday, Las Vegas. 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I'm Kevin Sherba, joined by Danny Velasquez and Greg Louie, GFL himself.
1: Good morning.
0: Last week was our return to the air, formerly known as Clear to Close, App to Close, the radio show. Now your local lending show here in Las Vegas to inform, educate, discuss everything and in the ever-changing mortgage market and real estate market here in Las Vegas. So don't go anywhere. We have a great show ready for you. We want to start with the market update for what happened last week, Greg.
1: Well, I guess there was a little bit of relief.
0: Okay, what do you mean?
1: For on a short-term basis. So earlier this week, Trump announced that he was going to put a hold on bombing Iran.
0: Well, that sounds like a nice idea, right?
1: Until the midterms are over. And
0: right.
1: Combining that with a positive 10-year auction
0: right.
1: Translated to a slight decrease in interest rates.
0: So overall, like the movement last week, I know we had some volatility, of course. Rates went up, then went, I think Thursday we saw some improvement, and then on Friday a little bit of a bump again.
1: Yeah, so pretty much Monday through Monday, Tuesday, Wednesday, rates
0: right.
1: slowly continue to go up. Thursday
0: right.
1: we had a little bit of a decrease, and then Friday a little bit of a bump again. So we're
0: okay.
1: pretty much at the same levels, even with the improvement that happened on Thursday. We're pretty much at the same levels that we were at when the week started,
0: right.
1: which the average 30-year fixed is right around 7.5%.
0: Right, depending on how you get it structured and everything. But I know that these higher rates are obviously, a problem with first-time home buyers, Danny, that you're running into, right? But obviously, with the benefit of higher rates, you have a buyer's market. Is that correct?
2: Yeah. Right now, thank God we haven't ran into much issues qualifying or affordability.
0: Right.
2: Most of the clients that I am helping, they don't have any car payments. They don't have much debt.
0: Okay.
2: So it is working for them. But we are getting very, very creative.
0: Mm-hmm.
2: I'm using the temporary buy down, permanent interest rate reduction. I'm using it all because a lot of realtors are negotiating now my full 6% concessions, just like a builder.
0: Right.
2: And these sellers.
1: Which is allowed for FHA, but conventional, it's dependent on.
2: Over 10%.
1: Down right. payment requirements.
0: Yeah. So that number does change. But what do you think is, obviously with this increased rate market that we've seen in the last month or two, right? And the Fed has changed their tune, becoming more hawkish. And obviously with inflation, how do you think this all shakes out? Like, what's your gut, I guess? No one has a crystal ball, of course. We always say that. But what would your gut be?
1: That for the remainder of the fourth quarter, that I feel like rates are going to be in the same range, maybe even a little bit higher.
0: Right.
1: It is a possibility. And that just stems back to overall inflation, oil being more expensive.
0: Right.
1: Just everything being
0: seems
1: more
0: like
1: expensive.
0: Everything's piling up one
1: yeah.
0: thing after another. So you got inflation. That's causing the Fed to raise interest rates or talk about raising interest rates to fight it. The inflation is caused by oil, right? And oil has been pushed up because of the war.
1: Mm-hmm.
0: So, I mean, you have multi-layer things that have been happening to kind of more or less screw the interest rate market over a little bit.
2: Mm-hmm.
0: But there is that silver lining, like you said, buyer's market. We've run a buyer's market here in Las Vegas where you have seller concessions. Sellers are willing to be more flexible, obviously with less buyers out there with the affordability crunch. They have to be in order to get their homes moved. Have you seen homes staying on the market longer with your clients or with your sellers?
2: In certain areas, yes. It just
0: okay.
2: depends on, is the house fixed up? Is the house tasteful? I've
0: right.
2: seen it over the last couple of months, just even me personally, that I purchased a property where a house that I bought in an area, you know, we wouldn't have been able to afford it, but because of the current market, I was able to. And then I've also seen the flip side where on the seller's side, personal friends,
0: right.
2: they sold their gorgeous homes and in this current market, in the high rate market, and
0: right.
2: it got sold right away.
0: But you see that sellers are being a little more smart about the pricing their homes, even to start, right?
1: I don't know that.
2: I don't think so.
1: I don't think so.
2: I don't think so.
0: I think people are.
1: I think people, I mean, it's like I don't know. I don't want to say it's a golden rule, but it's a classic mindset of people thinking that their homes are worth more than they actually are.
0: Okay.
1: Or that. What I've seen a lot of is, I know Danny just mentioned about making sure that the homes were homes that sell or homes that are fixed up or right. updated. Some people, they unfortunately they upgrade their home, but they upgrade it to their
0: to what they want,
1: what
0: right?
1: they want, their personal taste and liking, and that may not jive with buyers that are out there. So when you do updating to the home and you don't keep it neutral, it makes it sometimes in some markets or in some, I mean, in some cases, I should say, it makes it tougher right. to get that home sold.
0: Yeah, we always say, Danny, is white paint. Just stick with the basics. Yeah. Keep it simple.
2: Yeah,
0: clean, white.
1: Well, now
0: or neutral.
1: Earth tones are okay, back in style. Yes,
2: earth back tones. In, so. We're back to the 80s, baby.
0: So what? More sand? More brown?
2: Yes, I like to see.
1: Yeah,
2: brown, baby. It's the flavor.
1: They it's a little bit more warm,
0: right?
1: But going back to it, it's just yeah, making sure that what you asked about the sellers is that sellers just have to be mindful and aware of who their audience is, who's buying, and you know, unfortunately for the sellers, it is still a buyer's market, and those buyers can ask for more, they can be pickier, they have more options because there's more inventory, mm-hmm, so
0: right. And they need help. In yeah. some cases, they need the help.
2: Yeah, and even on my end, to even add to that, a lot of my buyers are actually canceling contract because some of these sellers don't want to fix something small.
0: Right.
2: Or they don't want to fix whatever they do. Okay, then we'll just break contract and they go somewhere else. And then even the buyers are noticing that house is still on the market. And now I'm in contract with another home. So they know they have options. And I serve that first-time home buyer. And if they're canceling contracts,
0: right?
2: Because the seller doesn't want to fix A, B, and C, it's a new day.
1: But to play devil's advocate here, that there still are some markets and properties that have high demand.
2: Yes.
1: So
0: I guess it depends on the price range, right?
1: Depends on the price range. Depends on the property.
2: The location.
1: And the location.
0: So what would you say, like, I guess, what's the affordability factor for your average first-time home buyer right now?
1: Like, that's a Danny question.
0: Okay. like the price range,
2: right? 550 and under.
0: Okay,
2: that's where I live.
0: Okay,
2: a lot of my clients are in the range of 300 to about 450.
0: Okay,
2: that I serve all the time.
0: And what we've seen this last bump in rates, obviously over the last couple of weeks, it's gotten pretty aggressive in the bond market. What have you seen as far as loss of affordability? Like someone who, let's say, for instance, qualified for $500,000, what's their new pre-approval look like?
2: Oh, now you're probably looking at $450,000.
0: Okay.
2: But we can make it up just being creative. That's one thing that we have is the full flexibility of doing so.
0: Okay.
2: And I've been getting very creative. Our margins are a lot lower. I just beat out Loan Depot the other day by this horrible estimate that they were giving this client.
0: Right.
2: And just we're not being greedy. And that's the other thing is, we've been accustomed to working with our margins a lot lower. Mm-hmm. We're in a market where that makes a big difference, where we can still live comfortably and give a better product.
0: Right.
2: To that. So they
0: make
2: can,
0: the difference.
2: Yep.
0: It might make a difference of $25,000 on a purchase price.
1: Yeah. Yeah. So, and I mean, we've been saying this for years,
2: yes.
1: but it just takes time for...
0: Well, we're back on the air now, so just tune in every Saturday so we can remind you.
2: Yes. Raul, are you out there?
0: So, but yeah, so the margins make a difference. The lending company makes a difference. If they're price gouging, in, you know, built into their interest rate or on the front out of your pocket, obviously that's going to make a difference on affordability for you.
2: Mm-hmm.
0: Where you might qualify for 450 with one lender, you might qualify for 475, 480 with another.
2: Yeah. That's already been happening. This week I've got more calls because of that. Is that people follow me online.
0: Right.
2: And they're calling me because they need a little bit more.
0: And the other thing, like to mention and drill down more on that is when you have your loan officer and your realtor working together to structure a deal, that's gonna help the situation as well.
2: It's huge.
1: Always.
2: That's the other big part is having a team. And over the years, we've been able to successfully build new relationships. A lot of us have core partners. And now it's just we're servicing that community. The community knows that we're helping them out, which is great.
0: Right.
1: And I think that's the reason why a lot of realtors like their clients to use their lender.
0: Right.
1: And unfortunately, sometimes it's not going to be the best interest for the buyer, but it's because the realtor is comfortable with working with that lender because they've they have that relationship.
0: Done transactions before and trusted that it'll close.
1: Exactly. But sometimes, like Danny mentioned, sometimes the lender just isn't performing at a level that they need to in order to make it be the best for the client.
0: Right. Most beneficial for them.
2: Mm-hmm.
0: And so obviously with a higher rate market, and this is what I always say, is the higher rates, there is benefits with higher rate markets. You do have, like I said, the buyer's market, you do have the seller credits coming out, you have programs becoming more, more creative. And you have all these different options that are available to you. It's just about reaching out to a company that can explain that to you, right, Danny?
2: Yeah, that's the key, is just having someone as an ally. Is right. Explaining to you, okay, this is what you qualify for now. This is what you qualify. This is what that looks like. Mm-hmm. And if you have that whole structure where you're getting that explained, then it's an easier process. How many people are, like yesterday, I had someone just come out of the blue, come into the office, right? It just...
0: Right.
2: That's where we just have to make that client comfortable, show empathy, and let's get to work. Like, that's what it comes down to.
0: Right.
1: I think another thing, regardless on, I know Danny and I spoke about this earlier in the week, but regardless on the market,
0: right,
1: there's opportunity for everyone. It doesn't matter where rates are at, whether it's 6.5, 7.5, 2.5, 3.5, whatever. In that current market, there's opportunity for buyers, sellers, realtors, lenders. It's just staying positive and being aware of where the market's at, and then finding a way to take advantage of that opportunity and current market.
0: Yeah, try and stay out of the grass is greener on the other side mindset.
2: Yeah,
0: People have been waiting. I have buyers that have been waiting for the rate market to come down for the last 3.5 years now, and they've missed opportunities and. What's happened to the prices? They continue to go up.
2: Yeah.
0: So they lost out on a little bit of equity there, right? So there's, I guess it's, if you're in a situation where you're ready, or even if you're not sure, to reach out and kind of look at your scenario and see if it's doable, right?
2: That's the key, is looking, finding the information. One of the things that we've always said is, like, just reach out to us. Like, let's just have a candid conversation. And don't disqualify yourself. Let us talk to you. Let us tell you what we can do. Let us put you on a plan. There's so many ways.
1: I was just going to say that. It goes back to the billboards that we have out in the city, where it's just formulating a game plan and having a plan so that you can try to accomplish the goals that you're
0: set out to do, right?
1: Yeah, exactly.
2: Yes, sir.
0: So we have a new landing page. I want to let everybody know. LocalLendingLV.com. I almost messed it up. LocalLendingLV.com is the new landing page that you can check out. You can listen to the show directly from that webpage. It also gives you contact information and more information about how to get in contact with us and set up a plan for yourself. And that's the main goal, right? Get a plan, get a team that's has the experience and has the know-how to maximize your benefit here in this market. Of course, tune in every Saturday with us. Don't forget to tune in. We're going to be right back after these messages.
2: Shop local.
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0: Back on the Local Lending Show here in Las Vegas, this is Kevin Sherba here with Danny Velasquez and Greg Louie. We just left off giving you a recap of last week with the market changes, fluctuations in interest rates, the Fed, inflation, all that good news that has interest rates a little elevated. But the good news is there is options out there. And that's what we're going to discuss is what we ran into last week and how we've been navigating in this market with the higher interest rate market, the benefits, the drawbacks, and how to navigate it. And Danny, I know that you have a lot of purchase business right now in this market. So what are some things that have benefited clients or that you're using to kind of navigate right now in this tougher environment?
1: A big one is the Vantage Score. A couple of months ago, we were one of the first lenders that was able to use the Vantage Score when it was first released. And that's helped me qualify more people that couldn't qualify with the normal traditional FICO score.
0: Okay.
1: So those are some of the advantages that...
0: Sounds pretty technical.
1: Yeah.
0: What if we have a first-time home buyer listening?
2: Well, I think to take a step back, I mean, there are two primary credit scoring models.
0: Break it down, Greg. Break it down.
2: One's FICO and one's Vantage. So historically, FICO was the main credit scoring system that was used for all lending. And just as of... maybe a few months ago?
0: Right.
2: Lenders started, Fannie, Freddie, the agencies, and the lenders started accepting the Vantage Score model.
0: Okay.
2: And, you know, both models, they usually range from like 350 or 300 to 850 or something like that. But they just have their different algorithms that they use when it comes to scoring an individual's credit. So, you know, I just wanted to explain that first before Danny starts going into a scenario about using the Vantage Score model. And the Vantage Score model is just something that's new to qualify. And so it's helped him and his clients qualify for financing in which they wouldn't have been able to qualify for if we were stuck with only having the FICO model available.
0: Right. And it makes sense, right? So you have your minimum FICO scores for products. Mm-hmm. And in some cases, I had a client where I was surprised that I was able to use the Vantage Score.
1: Right.
0: They had like a 629 or something like that for this particular product. I needed a 640 plus that I was looking for this particular client. They had a 647 credit score on Vantage.
1: And it worked.
0: And it worked.
1: Yeah.
0: And so that sometimes that makes a difference. You could be 10, 15 points away, you know, having a deal or not having a deal. So it makes a big difference.
1: Yeah, no, it made a big difference on, I have like maybe two or three files right now with that, where the increase from the Vantage Score to the traditional FICO was pretty large,
0: right,
1: where it made these loans work, which that was just a good amount of them. And then the other ones, their first time home buyers using FHA were getting very creative with maximum seller concessions that it allows.
0: Right.
1: And the big thing is that these realtors, they're fighting for our clients. If something's, they're getting all the inspections. One of the things that I've seen a lot of my partners do is instead of only just getting the home inspection, they're getting all the inspections now, because if they get a termite, they get a roof, they get HVAC.
0: They can sewer.
1: Yes.
0: They can complain about more things and have more
1: leverage.
0: Right.
1: They love
0: Thank you for helping my brain. Let me drink this coffee.
1: Yeah, no, they have more leverage, and that's switching the tide even more to our buyers. And that's one thing that a lot of my realtor partners, I encourage that for you guys to encourage more inspections for your buyers in this time where these sellers, if they want to sell,
0: find that leverage.
1: Yes.
0: Right.
1: And the seller, once you have an inspection report, they cannot not disclose that anymore. They can't just, that didn't matter.
0: Right.
1: No, they gotta acknowledge it.
0: Right.
1: So those are some of the things that they're doing. And then, of course, because we are a local lender, you guys saw yesterday, had clients just come in. One of my first clients here in Las Vegas 5 years ago, he came in, he needs a new purchase, he found a house. We've been here for a while.
0: Right. And that's the main thing. I know that Greg has well qualified clients versus first time home buyers. So when
2: I have first time home buyers too. Just not as many as Danny.
0: Right. But I guess the main thing is that when the application's tight and you have a first time home buyer really reaching for the stars, trying to get their best home possible, trying to get a piece of that American dream. What are some things to look out for? I know that I have a client right now that I had pre-approved for a certain amount. I'm working directly with the realtor, which makes it great. Right. So I have them more or less verbally pre-approved. Then you have to take into account HOA, mm-hmm. right? When they're looking at properties, they may be pre-approved, like my particular client, 480, no HOA, mm-hmm. and regular taxes is fine. Once you find a property with HOA or it's a newer build,
1: right.
0: and you have that higher tax amount, or it has solar, or, you know, these are things that could potentially reduce that purchase right. price, right? Have you ran into that?
1: Not really right okay. now. On my end,
2: because all those properties aren't in like
1: yeah.
2: plan unit development.
1: Yeah, you got to remember is that like I
0: he's like this existing real estate 1985 and before.
1: Yeah, that's kind of where I'm at. Is that those are all my workers. You know, I serve the worker community of Las Vegas. That's what right. I built on, and a lot of my clients they like homes with no HOA.
0: Right,
1: they don't have those issues, but the ones that do have an HOA, they're very qualified. There's no.
0: Not been an issue.
1: Yeah.
0: Well, it is.
2: It's still an issue.
1: Yeah. I'm not discounting that.
0: I asked you if you had it and you yeah. didn't. So that's fine.
1: Yeah. No,
0: I just want to make sure the listeners are aware that when you're looking at property and they say you're qualified for a certain amount, those particular items, especially if you're at the top of your yeah. price range, are going to make a difference. Yeah. So
1: That's one thing that I learned this week from Greg is because everything's so fluid and so volatile, if they find a house, you call them and let's go over these numbers right now of what you're looking at.
0: Right.
1: Instead of just like, oh, let's just see if we can figure it out later. No, let's find out right now. You're at the house. Let's figure it out.
2: What I've also run into is a number of my partners, they like doing the calculations themselves.
0: Mm-hmm.
2: And so what I'll do is I'll figure out just the total maximum housing payment that the individual can qualify for.
0: Right.
2: And then they will do some of the backwards math. And try to figure out, okay, well, if we have HOA, if we use this, because, you know, this rate, et cetera, because there's online calculators and stuff that
0: right.
2: that people can use. But I think it's helped them understand and get a better idea of what the client's working with and what is actually obtainable. Because sometimes the realtor themselves, him or herself, doesn't understand or doesn't know and thinks that this client can qualify for, you know, this particular home, but then when adding the HOA, they may spend all this time working on getting this offer put together, and then this HOA due is there, and it just completely derails the whole. And it wastes their time, derails the transaction or the prequal
0: right.
2: or pre-approval. So it's just good to make sure that everyone is educated, client, realtor. And that starts with, I feel like that starts with the lender.
0: Right.
2: Educating all parties and making all parties aware so that people are being efficient with their time.
0: Right. Yeah. In this particular client, in this particular case that I have that I'm discussing, that was the case with this one. I'm saying anytime you guys have, I say 480 is their max. But yeah. when you're interested, they send you some properties you want to go even look at. I don't have a problem now that I have everything. I have all the docs in. That's important. Why it's yeah. important to have your pre-approval before you go look is I have everything. I can punch in a new address, look up the taxes real quick. Takes me 15 minutes, mm-hmm. maybe 10 minutes to say, okay, these three houses they want to look at, these two they're not going to qualify for. So go look at this one.
1: Right.
0: And so that's important too.
2: Another thing I've been running into with first-time homebuyers, because I do have them, is a lot of first-time homebuyers, because they're looking at generally speaking, they're usually at a lower price point. So they're looking at condos and townhomes.
0: Right.
2: And one thing that I've had to, I guess, introduce to both the client as well as the realtor is that in August, the guides for condo financing drastically changed.
0: They get worse.
2: It's a lot. It's a much harder mm-hmm. to get condo financing done, especially through the agencies like correct. Fannie Freddie. And so I had a scenario this past week where the realtor sent me this condo and asked if I can put numbers together for it. And I told him, I said, before we do this, let's just see if this property can qualify for financing.
0: Right.
2: Reach out to the listing agent or take a look at the listing, see if there's any notes in the listing, or reach out to the listing agent to see if he or she knows if there's any pitfalls to getting this unit qualified, or take a look at the previous sales in the last 2 months. Have there been any finance units in that complex? He came back, said there's been no financed units. Everything, the few sales were all cash. Reached out to the listing agent, and the listing agent said, yeah, they've been having difficulty being able to get financing done in that complex.
0: Right.
2: So what that... What we did, though, is we didn't get the client's hopes up, and we explained to the client that this particular unit can't be financed with traditional, you know, conventional financing. Right. And it also saved time for the realtor as well on actually putting the offer together and getting it submitted, et cetera.
0: Yeah, and that's what's good about having a good lender is that you kind of prep your buyer so that they don't get their heart broken, especially if they're a first-time home buyer. They don't want to have a bad experience. Letting them know that right up front, if you're looking at condos, we're going to have to check per property. If you're up against the top of your price range or top of your comfort level as far as payment, we're going to have to look per property. And so that's why it's good to have that communication between your agent and your loan officer, you know, on a transaction.
1: Yeah.
0: So I know that that we also are experiencing a, like we talked about in the previous segment, a lot more credit. Mm-hmm. For clients, you mentioned temporary buy down. We have a little bit of time to explain that for affordability.
1: Yeah.
0: And how that affects, does it affect qualification or not?
1: No, as far as the temporary buy down, it doesn't affect qualification because you're going off of the original interest rate, the qualifying rate. And then from there, you're able to buy either 1% down lower or 2% or even 3% in some scenarios.
0: Right.
1: Just really depends on how much the seller is able to give you in the seller concessions. The cool thing is that we have certain investors that allow our client to pay for that temporary buy down. But I don't know if that makes sense. It just really depends on the client and their affordability.
0: Okay.
2: So to piggyback on what Danny said, on a temporary rate buy down, it doesn't. You're right. It doesn't change what we can qualify the client for.
0: So it wouldn't get them qualified for more.
2: It wouldn't get them qualified for more because you do qualify off of the note rate that's on the loan. It's just, a buffer cushion to get that person into the property at a cheaper monthly payment.
0: Temporarily,
2: with the flexibility of if the market does improve, then you can refinance and that seller concession isn't lost.
0: Right.
2: That seller concession, which... on temporary rate buy down, the seller concession is used to bridge the gap in interest between the note rate and that temporary interest rate.
0: Right.
2: So any unused credit is, would be reduced in the payoff in the event that the person.
0: So they can use those funds later.
2: Essentially they're using the funds later. They won't lose it.
0: Well, that's a benefit. I mean, at least you get into the property, a lower, more comfortable payment. With that temporary buy down, sellers are willing to give those credits for those things.
1: Yep.
0: So that's just another example of how a higher interest rate market has more options to help people afford these properties. Again, we want you guys to take a look at locallendinglv.com. Don't forget it. Keep it in your mind. 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That's 702-529-2444. We'll be right back after these messages.
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0: Back on the Local Lending Show here in Las Vegas, this is Kevin Sherba here with Danny Velasquez and Greg Louie, owner and operator of GFL Capital Mortgage, which the show is brought to you by as well. Wanted to fill you in. We talked about the market. We talked about how to navigate it, what programs have been available in this high interest rate environment in the Great Valley, the greenest desert in America, as Danny would say.
1: I love it here.
0: And so and for the last 3.5 years, obviously we were on the show before, and we were thinking that interest rates were going to get better, and everybody, we were kind of sipping the same Kool-Aid that rates were going to go back down.
1: Not me.
0: Danny thinks they're going to be, 9% or something.
1: I'm on a different boat.
0: But what are you seeing out there? I mean, obviously, we've had this for an extended period of time, longer than anybody expected.
1: Yes.
0: And I think that it scared a lot of people. Have you seen people that have just decided, you know what, I'm not going to worry about rates anymore?
1: Yes. I'm seeing a big amount of that going on right now. For the last couple of years, everybody said, hey, rates are going to come down, and they didn't. A lot of people were talking about on social media that rates are going to come

0: realtors, loan officers, there's a lot of information out there that can scare the consumer, right? And one thing I just said earlier is like, don't let what other people are saying handicap you.
1: Right.
0: Is that if you can qualify, if you want to find out, go and find out.
1: Right.
0: You know, that's why you have professionals to help you in any area. And that's a big part where you may qualify, you don't even know it, right? And people need to just take that leap, especially if they're ready.
1: Right.
2: And I think that people are realizing that this is just the new norm.
0: Yes.
1: It's not finally about, coming to grips with it.
2: Yeah, it's not about, oh, yep. Nobody talks about the 2% rates that we had back during the COVID era.
1: Right.
2: In fact, there are more people now that mm-hmm. have interest rates over 6% than yep. there are people that have rates that are like under 3%.
1: And that's interesting because most people think that the majority of the market is still in that low interest rate environment.
0: No.
1: So it's finally flipped over the last few years.
0: It's flipped maybe a year that it's flipped over. And that's where people need to be mindful is that every year there's new people coming into the market. For how long have we been talking about the millennial movement?
1: Right.
0: Right. When we first moved here, we started talking about it. Then you also have Generation Z. They're coming. So you just have a new set of buyers that aren't even familiar with that 2 and 3% because at the time they could have been 15, 20, 25, just barely starting their lives. So it's a different demographic. And then you take it even a step further. Everybody talks about the Great Recession back in 08. If you're 50, give or take where I'm at, you've experienced it. But if you're 25, you don't even know what that is.
1: You have no idea what that is.
0: Right? And so
2: that's crazy.
0: Yeah. And I think about that because I talk to so many people that tell me stuff like that. And I'm like, hey, man, you ain't even born, bro. You don't even know what that means. Right? It's just people are talking. And the Great Recession, during the Great Recession, there was no jobs.
1: Right.
0: Like, let's not discount that. I remember how hard it was. Like, there was no jobs.
1: Right.
0: And then let's just
1: different market.
2: I mean, I think, no, that's not true. There were jobs, but there weren't, it was really
0: difficult.
2: A lot of people. So the problem back then was that people were using, that there was like no money down on these homes. Like pretty much the majority of purchases were no money down. And then people were, I don't know what happened. Because I'm just thinking to myself, like, it was so long ago, but I was thinking to myself that.
0: Well, that's when you started the company. Remember how you and I, that's when I got back into law, when I started going that route, and you went to finance.
2: Well, I didn't leave finance.
1: Never left,
0: right? But you stayed doing you, and you started with the initial Lomonts.
1: Right.
0: Because people were losing their homes everywhere because of jobs.
1: Yeah, and jobs were lost in 07, 08.
0: Yeah, and so then people started doing short sales. So that was the big away from all of that. So you had an effect of so many different things going on at the same time where it was different, right? And I shouldn't say there was no job, but there was not enough jobs for all of us.
2: I think a big reason for all the defaults that happened that created the snowball was also the fact that the loans that were being done weren't verified income-wise, and there were a lot more arms and interest only mm-hmm. products.
1: Right.
2: So those products are still available, but they are not
1: the same.
2: It's not the same. And so what was happening was people were, their rates were adjusting and going higher, and then they just couldn't afford the payments anymore.
1: Right.
2: And then that's when they decided that they had to either short sale or foreclose.
1: Yeah, I think the most.
2: And it was just a snowball effect.
1: Right. Back then, the majority of the market was arms.
2: It was
1: conventional. The majority is fixed now, which is way better and way more stable. But the majority was arms. People were taking two year arms, 3 year arms, 5 year arms, and it worked for a while until you had the cracks in the market and equity going down,
2: mm-hmm.
1: and then you couldn't go back in 2 years and refinance again.
2: That was exactly.
1: So
2: no equity and being in an adjustable mm-hmm. loan that kept going up.
0: Right. That was the difference there.
1: It would have kept working if the values kept going up.
0: Right. And that was that's one. Right. Now let's fast forward to COVID.
1: Right.
0: During COVID, how many foreclosures did we have?

0: You tell me.
1: I don't know. Not many.
2: Exactly. And why? Because they pressed the button, all the banks did, and said, if you need help, even if you need help, I'm going to give you help.
0: Right. Yeah,
1: that's
0: right?
1: true.
2: And so that, because there was no foreclosure that happened, that elevated the values of everybody's property. Because what did everybody do? Do it yourself. What was Lowe's, Home Depot? What were everybody doing? Fixing their homes up on the soaps. Because why? They were at home.
1: They were at
2: home for the first time. And when we were kids, now you have an official family that if you're, what was it, when you closed off, what was it called? When you...
0: Closed.
1: I don't know what you're trying to say here, but...
0: Closed off?
2: No, when... But during COVID, you had to just be within your own family. What was it called?
0: Back to the basics.
1: Well, no, no. What he's trying to say is that people weren't going out. They were at home. And, of course, when you're just hanging or spending all your time with your family or close friends at your home,
0: right,
1: that people wanted to improve where they're living at and surroundings. So they would go out and, like you said, Danny, they would fix their homes up and remodel and just improve where they're at, which costs money.
0: Mm-hmm. Right.
1: But there was just that spending that was occurring, and they were able to spend that money because rates were artificially low. So their monthly payments were down. So they had this extra money, disposable income that they could spend.
0: Not only that, but the government wrote them checks too.
2: Yeah. And then
0: they didn't have to pay mortgage payments either.
2: Yeah. And then I'll even take it a step further.
1: Created inflation.
0: Which created inflation. So we rescued the market in order to have high rates for what we're doing right now.
2: We're paying.
0: So now we're paying for it.
2: Yeah. And then I'll even throw a match into it. Let's just say there's a house that wanted to sell at 2% and 3%.
0: Right.
2: How many offers did they get? How many willingly offers did the public submit to that home?
1: A lot.
0: 10, 12, 15.
1: Yeah.
2: Willingly offers. And how many willingly offers did those people remove loan contingency and appraisal contingency? All of them.
0: And offer cash above asking? And
2: did they do that willingly or were they coerced?
0: Willing.
2: So what's up? This is where we're at right now. This is our current market. And...
1: What? Wait, I don't get that. What do
2: no,
1: you mean?
2: No, it's just what I mean by that.
0: You got to put it together.
2: Yeah.
0: It's Danny.
2: What I mean by, yes, it is me.
1: Because we were talking about COVID era,
2: no,
1: right?
2: We that's are, not, but what I'm talking about is values, right? It's just, that's the heart and the public, I'm sorry, sometimes I don't explain everything correctly. And in my world, it made sense. But what I was saying is everybody raised the prices when they submitted those offers.
0: Right.
2: At 2 and 3%. And everybody complains of affordability. Why are these homes so expensive? And it's because during the lower rate environment, everybody was fighting over that one house. And everybody was submitting above list price, above that, above everything. Everything kept on appraising.
0: Outbidding.
2: Yes.
0: Bidding wars.
2: And so now we got to where the Federal Reserve had to raise interest rates because this was happening.
0: Yeah.
2: And so when they raised it, just like now, they're raising it so affordability can... only certain people can afford, and unfortunately, that's what sucks.
0: Right.
2: Is that, so now you either have to decide, you stay here, you make more money, like people tell me, let's work and make more money.
0: Right.
2: Or you go somewhere else that you can afford.
0: Right. Yeah. It's you just have to navigate it. But that is why we're here.
2: Yeah.
0: All of the, 2020, gravy train era when everybody had low interest rates and a whole bunch of equity in their home and prices were still low. Inflation hadn't hit us for, our pocket yet for, eggs, bacon, and milk, like you say.
2: Yes.
0: There was a lot more money moving around. And that's what people are paying for in the rate now.
2: Yeah.
0: So, that's a good point. With the current market, and why didn't it go back down, Danny? Why didn't values come back down?
2: Because sellers aren't going to sell for a lesser amount if they have a 2 and 3%. There's no urgency unless they have an urgency.
0: Right.
2: And that's what's going on in this current market is that in this current market, I tell everybody, it's a your market. If you're a buyer, it's because you need to buy.
0: Right.
2: If you're a seller, it's because you need to sell. For whatever.
1: That's very true. That's very true.
2: And
0: sellers are way more incentivized at this point. Incentivized, I should say. They're more forced to do it.
2: And it's not even so much force. It's more of a...
1: It's a choice.
2: It's time. Yes.
1: It's a choice on what they want to do.
2: Yes.
1: So I'll use myself for example. Like I had my previous primary home was at 1.8% on a 15-year fixed.
0: This guy.
1: But unfortunately, I needed the cash and I built another home. Obviously took a higher rate on it and I needed the cash. So I had to sell that home.
0: The low rate home.
1: And there are others out there that are upsizing or making changes, and they are, even though we don't want, I didn't want to, and I know this the same is for people that have low rate mortgages. They don't want to get rid of that low rate mortgage, but it was just a decision that we decided to make.
0: And you went with a higher rate and got rid of your lower rate.
1: Went with the higher rate, got rid of the lower rate. So we already are landlords, and we didn't want to add another property to
0: the portfolio.
1: The portfolio and what we had to manage. Right. So it just made sense with the tax implications, not having to get taxed on those gains, et cetera. So there are, like I mentioned, there are others out there that are like that. And you just have to, like Danny said, buyers and sellers are going to, they're going to do what they think is best for them. And if you need to sell, you need to sell. If you want to buy, you want to buy.
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1: Yes.
0: So what do you guys got planned for the rest of the day? Or the weekend, I should say.
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0: Nice. 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
5: News this hour from Town Hall. I'm John Scott. The first hurricane of the Atlantic season has made its mark on the Southeast U.S. Lisa Carton has the latest.
6: More than a million people are without power after the storm made landfall in Florida last night as a Category 2 hurricane. At least two deaths are blamed on the storm, which knocked down trees, damaged homes, and flooded streets in parts of Florida, Georgia, and Alabama before weakening into a post-tropical cyclone as it moved inland.
5: Flood watches and high wind advisories are in effect for much of the southeastern U.S. as the post-tropical cyclone moves inland. Now that the storm has moved on, Florida Attorney General James Uffmeyer has a word of warning for anyone who might try to scam storm victims.
7: While citizens are vulnerable and in need of fuel, groceries, other preparatory materials, if somebody's gouging on price, again, please go to myfloridalegal.com. Let us know, and we'll go shut it down quickly.
5: Florida Attorney General James Uffmeyer. A Friday night shooting in Erie, Pennsylvania has left 9 people dead, including the shooter.
8: This is one of the most difficult and heartbreaking scenes our officers and investigators have ever encountered. The loss of life is devastating, and the circumstances we are working through are deeply disturbing.
5: That's Erie Chief of Police Rick Lohr. Police say a man shot multiple people inside a home before taking his own life. Responding officers found 2 women lying dead in the street outside. After a long standoff with police, the gunman took his own life. 5 other victims were found inside that house. Saudi Arabia's main airport reportedly came under attack again just days after Houthi rebels claimed they successfully launched attacks on the hub. Multiple news agencies reporting King Khalid International Airport in Riyadh was evacuated after a loud blast was heard. More than a dozen ambulances rushing to the airport. More on these stories from townhall.com.
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5: The NYPD has a man in custody who allegedly slashed 2 people while barricaded inside a Queens apartment late Friday.
10: One cop responding to the scene just before midnight fired off a round as officers tried to get into the Edgemere apartment. No one was injured. Once inside, police found a 53-year-old man slashed on his hand and arms and a 57-year-old woman with wounds to her hand and feet. The alleged slasher, age 52, was taken into custody. The two victims were taken to Jamaica Hospital in stable condition. I'm Larry Kofsky.
5: President Trump says Russia will supply diesel fuel to the U.S. on Friday. The president said Russia will immediately supply over 300,000 tons of diesel fuel to the American and global marketplace after he concluded what he called a highly successful discussion with Russian President Vladimir Putin. He called it a great announcement for diesel prices for Americans. News and analysis at townhall.com. Could public safety concerns reshape Minnesota's Senate race? Conservatives say recent violence may give Republicans an opening.
2: Shootings in Twin Cities suburbs have raised concerns among residents and law enforcement. Against that backdrop, Republican Senate candidate Michelle Tafoya is criticizing Democrat Peggy Flanagan's approach to public safety and her ties to Minnesota's Somali community. Conservatives also cite an alleged ISIS-inspired plot targeting the Mall of America. While the incidents involve individuals, not an entire community, some are asking, could public safety become a deciding issue for Minnesota voters? Bob Agner reporting.
5: Country music star Ella Langley canceled her Dandelion Tour concert in Tulsa yesterday. A BOK Center spokesperson says a bomb threat was made. One police official said they believe the threat was not credible or active. Langley posted it on Instagram, apologizing. The show was sold out. More of these stories at townhall.com.
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17: Welcome to Passport Mommy. I'm your host, Michelle Gerson. This show is for anyone raising little humans. We feature experts with tips and advice to enrich the lives of our children. Mom and Dad entrepreneurs tell us their inspiring stories. Learn about products that could make both you and your child's life easier and more fun. And of course, fellow parents discuss and laugh about what's happening in their child's world. Motherhood is a journey. Thanks for joining me on mine. Welcome to Passport Mommy. I'm Michelle Gerson. I'm thrilled to have our first guest on the show today, Vernon Drummond, the general manager of Embassy Suites by Hilton Bethesda. And we were down in Bethesda in the Washington, D.C. area a few weeks ago for an event that we had to go to, and I couldn't have picked a better hotel. Everything was wonderful. And, you know, we hear NBC Suites. We know that they're around all around the country. And I always love staying there because I think they're great for families. And we'll get more into that. But the staff here at the Embassy Suites by Hilton Bethesda was just amazing. And I always feel like you may not remember this little thing or that little thing about the property, but you always remember how you were treated and the feeling that you got from the people who work there. So thank you so much for joining me today, Vernon.
18: Yes, ma'am. I'm happy to be here. Thank you for having me.
17: Absolutely. So tell me a little bit about the history of Embassy Suites Bethesda and what makes it unique.
18: So we were converted to an Embassy Suites Bethesda back in 2022. kind of bringing a modern all-suite hotel experience to the Bethesda area. From the beginning, the goal has been to offer more than just a place to stay, right? Like, we want families to come in and provide a great environment for them where guests feel comfortable, welcomed, and at home. And we have a great location, which gives families the opportunity to enjoy Bethesda and Montgomery County while also being close and convenient to Washington, D.C.
19: Absolutely. And you really are in an ideal location for that. And, you know, I was traveling with my two kids, ages 7 and 9, and it was perfect because let's just even start with your breakfast. I know that that gets rave reviews. Tell me about your hotel breakfast and what makes it so special.
18: Yes, our breakfast is pretty awesome. I think the biggest piece outside of obviously the food is our staff and the length of time that they've been here. They're like our greatest asset, being here, some of them for 25 years or even longer. Just remembering the folks that come in, the care and dedication that goes into just welcoming people. Yes. But I mean, breakfast in general, just from a Hilton standpoint, right? Like the complimentary made to order breakfast, including the fresh omelets, the variety of options that we have. I mean, what makes the experience special is not just the food, but just like the environment as a whole. So I think just that space, the ambiance, and then being able to have that patio piece for people to go out and sit as well, whether it's the fall or early spring, overall, even early winter. We have some great patio furniture out there, and then we have some heating elements as well that kind of heat the space.
19: Yeah, that is really nice. And I do have to say that when we were sitting eating breakfast, the staff did come up and they asked, you know, how's your stay been? And then we started talking about, you know, how they were new to the property. And I couldn't believe, you know, so there was somebody who hadn't been there 25 years, but was already trying to forge those relationships with the guests. And that's the type of thing that, hey, when I go back there next time, I will say, hey, is so-and-so still here? Because he left an experience in my mind just with how friendly. And you're absolutely right. The breakfast, I mean, my kids are so excited for hotel breakfast. And so to have something as expansive as this was really nice. And so as general manager, what has your experience been like leading the hotel? And what do you enjoy most about your role?
18: I mean, one of the most rewarding aspects of being a general manager is working with the team and seeing the impact they have on our guests. I mean, hospitality is like ultimately about people. Every day brings an opportunity to create a positive experience, whether it's welcoming a family, arriving on vacation, assisting a guest celebrating a special occasion, the business traveler that may come in, or I mean, we're close to pretty much quite a few medical facilities. So we get folks that come in that are receiving treatments or anything of the sort. It's just all about, you know, being able to work together as a team to and taking pride in what we do to build these relationships with our guests and ensure they have a great stay. Those everyday interactions are what makes hospitality meaningful.
19: Absolutely. And so besides the breakfast, because that's huge, but besides that, what would you say makes your accommodations particularly well suited for families?
18: I'd say one of it is, you know, Embassy Suites as a whole are spacious two-room suites. Mm-hmm. You know, families kind of get the option of having a separate living area and bedroom, right. Which gives you great flexibility, you know, room for relax, especially for parents to kind of take a moment away. They can close the French doors, and then the children can have downtime in their own space in the living room area. The connected room aspects where you also have the Netflix options and things of that nature if you are a big person that travels with those items. We have balcony suites in addition to two pools, an indoor and an outdoor pool, a 24-hour fitness facility. I mean, and pretty convenient, again, to most of some things are within walking distance, including the neighborhood mall.
19: Absolutely. And I will say that indoor-outdoor pool is so much fun. My kids were bopping back and forth between indoor-outdoor, indoor-outdoor. And then if you want to go to the gym, it's right next door. So it really is a fun hotel to stay at, even if you're not out sightseeing or when you're done sightseeing for the day, you come back and you enjoy the amenities.
18: Indeed. Yes, ma'am.
19: And so what would you say makes Bethesda a great destination for family travel? And talk to me about the nearby attractions. We know that you're close to Washington, D.C., but even in Montgomery County, there's so much to do.
18: Yes. I mean, one of the things I love about this area is that there are so many family-friendly places beyond the well-known D.C. attractions. Some local favorites like Cabin John Regional Park, especially the miniature train. which can be fun, outing for families with younger children. And then the Kid Museum is my favorite. It's some place that I've taken my child on many occasions. My son loves it. They actually did a family field trip there with his school last year as well. Yep, and then Glen Echo Park offers a distinctive setting for arts, culture, and family activities as well. Tons of food around here. If you're a foodie like me, you could get lost in all the great food that there is in this area. And of course, if you're in the mood for shopping, Westfield Montgomery Mall is literally up the street, less than a mile away.
19: Yes, and even the food options there in the mall are great. I mean, some really good restaurants.
18: It kind of helps that it is there for walking, because you definitely want to walk it off if you go into that food court there.
19: Exactly. And so overall, what do you think contributes to your positive reputation? We talked about the staff and their longevity. What else?
18: I mean, honestly, it's just that piece to the staff. I mean, we're very proud of the positive feedback we receive from our guests. I believe our reputation comes from the combination of the spacious suites, the breakfast experience, amenities, and most importantly, the people. You know, guest satisfaction is a result of the many small things done consistently well. With our friendly greetings at check-in, I mean, the breakfast team that goes out of their way to just greet and make everyone comfortable. Or even our heart of house, as you would say, our housekeeping team, who just keeps everything nice and tidy.
19: Yes, that is important, especially when you're traveling with kids. I know we had an experience recently at another hotel where we walked into the room and, you know, I'm always neurotic. I pull back the sheets to make sure there's nothing hiding in places that I don't know about. And, you know, you find hairs and all these things. And so when you go into a hotel where it's just clean and you feel comfortable at staying there, it gives you the confidence right off the bat that you're in for a good stay and that your kids are well taken care of as well.
18: Yes, it gives us all peace of mind, especially me.
19: Yes. So how did your team bring the spirit of the property into making a difference in the Bethesda community?
18: Part of it is our MAD committee, which is our Making a Difference committee, which we do have on site. And, you know, they're big on with Hilton's message of light and warmth. Mm-hmm. We do quite a few community outreach things. We work with the partnership with the church across the street. We've recently done a back to school drive with them. We've done coat drives. We're pretty in tune with the police officers as well. We've done coffee with a cop here, which the kids love, especially when the police officers are outside and getting to take photos with them.
19: Oh, yeah.
18: We've worked with our local community centers, and we've ourselves have done some off-site where we've gone in to help sort clothing, doing painting, meal kitchens, whatever we can. I mean, it's near and dear to us. And having it be in the property itself and having our team members, one from each department, be a part of it, it kind of helps spread that culture not only in the building but throughout the neighborhood as well. So.
19: Absolutely. And that is really special. You know, I don't think a lot of families may realize just how much a property like yours does with the community. And it goes above and beyond. And it really did show, like I said, when we were there, that's what I remember taking away from it. And, you know, if you are planning a trip to the Washington, D.C. area, I would recommend, if you can, stay for a week, because like you said, you can go into the main sites in D.C., but then there's so much to do in the Bethesda area as well in Montgomery. So perfectly placed hotel in a great location, great for families. What would you say to families considering Embassy Suites Bethesda for their next vacation?
18: I would love to encourage families to consider Embassy Suites Bethesda as their home away from home. From our spacious suites and complimentary made-to-order breakfast, the pools, the convenient location, all things mentioned. But most importantly, this dedicated team that generally cares about everyone that comes in this building, no matter why you're coming. We're going to roll out the red carpet for you and treat you like the family of VIPs that we believe that you are. So we want you to come here and create as many lasting memories that you can, and hopefully you'll do that as many times as you can. So
19: absolutely. Well, thank you so much, Vernon Drummond, General Manager of Embassy Suites by Hilton Bethesda. Thank you for joining me today on Passport Mommy. Thank you for having us. Like I said, a wonderful experience, and I look forward to seeing you again soon.
18: Yes, ma'am. Michelle, thank you so much for having me. I look forward to welcoming you and your family back again.
19: Thank you so much. I'm Michelle Jerson, the Passport Mommy. More coming up in a few.
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19: Welcome to Passport Mommy. I'm Michelle Gerson. And did you know that September 9th is National Teddy Bear Day? A National Teddy Bear Day is more than a celebration of a beloved toy. It's a reminder of the comfort, connection, and joy that a teddy bear can bring at every age. The teddy bear story began in 1902 with U.S. President Theodore Teddy Roosevelt. And more than a century after the first teddy bear was created, it remains a universal symbol of comfort, connection, and caring. Callie Rapp is the Vice President of Communications and Public Relations at Build-A-Bear Workshop, and she is here to just talk about everything that they are doing for National Teddy Bear Day. Hi, Callie.
0: Hi, Michelle. Thanks for having me.
19: My pleasure. So why do you think the teddy bear has endured as one of the most popular toys for children?
0: Yeah, you know, I think you touched on a couple of things at the upfront, but I think they've really lasted because they feel so personal. They can be a best friend. They can be a bedtime buddy. I think there's just so many ways that the teddy bear comforts people across ages and generations. And so it becomes more than just a toy. It becomes part of a memory that they can hold on to and kind of bring through their life phases as they go forward. And I think, you know, different toy trends come and go, but the fact that the teddy bear has been with us for more than 125 years, I think is just a testament to how important of a role it plays in everyone's life.
19: Absolutely. And you said it, you know, it brings comfort to kids, but how many adults also still have their favorite teddy bears? It really does just evoke memories and emotions. And I think it's one of those things that you get when you're younger and you keep with you your whole life.
0: 100%. Yes. I had a stuffed bunny that, you know, by the time I became a mother myself, it was a bit of a mangled disaster. You know, it's something I got like as a baby and brought with me through life. So definitely think that. And, you know, at Build-A-Bear, we see all ages and stages of people coming into our stores and enjoying building their furry friends. So, you know, it definitely is something that we see proof of day to day in our stores.
19: Definitely. I love Build-A-Bear. I've done a few of them with my kids, and I think it's so wonderful because they get to make their own and they get to personalize it and take pride in it. And so as families increasingly value experiences over things, why do you think hands-on traditions and memory-making moments continue to resonate?
0: Yeah, so I'm a mother of three young ones myself, and I think similar to many families across the country, we're always looking for just things to go out and do together that, you know, take more than 20 minutes and something that we can connect over and then create a memory for that lives beyond, you know, that time we spent together in the moment, but is something we can look back on years forward and remember that day that, you know, we did that special thing together. So I think people are craving that connection with their family. You know, the day-to-day of the work week for families is so busy, from work to activities to homework, that, you know, finding time on the weekend or whenever it may be to really reconnect and reground with friends, family is, you know, more important than ever.
19: Definitely. And so tell me more about what Build-A-Bear is doing to celebrate National Teddy Bear Day.
0: Sure. So as you can imagine, we celebrate teddy bears pretty much 365 days a year, but Teddy Bear Day is, of course, extra special for us. So on September 9th, National Teddy Bear Day, we're encouraging guests to come into our workshops or go online. We're offering two for $25 little cubs. So there are kind of little bears. They come in a light brown and a kind of cream color, so they can get two bears for the price of $25, which is great. And then we're also doing a give back through our Build-A-Bear Foundation, where for every dollar donated at the pin pad or online, the Build-A-Bear Foundation will gift a teddy bear to a children's hospital. So bringing comfort to people who, you know, need it more than anyone, you know, when they're dealing with health issues. So we're excited about those two things. And our stores will also have kind of extra hoopla and excitement with stickers and coloring sheets and just fun for the family. So we encourage guests to come in and celebrate with us this really special day.
19: I love it. And so National Teddy Bear Day has been celebrated for years. Why do you think it remains so relevant today?
0: You know, as I mentioned, the day-to-day is so busy. We're all just moving a mile a minute. And I think we still, as humans, crave connection and we crave comfort no matter what our age is. And I think National Teddy Bear Day kind of encourages us to slow down and reconnect with one another and, you know, create those memories with family and friends and get back to a simpler, you know, thing. The teddy bear is such a simple object, but it's filled with so much joy and comfort that I think, you know, having a little reminder of that on September 9th, that in this busy, you know, crazy world that we live in, it's okay to slow down and kind of get the comfort and connection that, you know, we all need to kind of keep going on in our day to day.
19: Definitely. Well, thank you so much for joining me today. Where can we go for more information and to find a location near us where we can build a bear with our kids or for ourselves?
0: Yeah, definitely one for yourselves too. you can go to buildabear.com. 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And then you can also shop buildabear.com as well. We have workshops across the country, more than 600. So I'm certain there's one in your backyard and you can get to the store and make your own.
19: Thank you so much. Callie Rapp, thank you for joining me today on Passport Mommy. Really special. And I love what Build-A-Bear is doing for children everywhere. Thank you so much for joining me today on Passport Mommy.
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1: With SRN News, I'm Mary Rose. Pre-flood watches and high wind advisories are in effect for much of the southeastern U.S. as a post-tropical cyclone, Isaias, moves inland. More than 400,000 people are still without power in Florida, where the storm came ashore as a Category 2 hurricane. At least three deaths are blamed on the storm, which knocked down trees, damaged homes, and flooded streets in parts of Florida, Georgia, and Alabama. Forecasters say flash flooding, heavy rain, gusty winds, and the risk of tornadoes will persist as the system makes its way toward the mid-Atlantic. President Trump is calling for new leadership in Kyiv following reports the U.S. fuel deal with Russia angered Ukrainian President Zelensky. The president said the Ukrainian people need to elect a new leader as he was departing the White House today. This is SRN News.
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0: You're listening to Passport Mommy. I'm Michelle Gerson, and I'm so happy to have our next guest, Dr. Ari Geffner, on the show. He has written a book, 20 Reasons Why People Dump Each Other. And, you know, I think it's so relevant, and I think so many couples need to hear this, not just if you are in a challenging marriage right now, but maybe how not to get yourself into the place where things are so challenging. And so I'm really happy to have him on the show with me today. Thank you so much for joining me, Dr. Ari Geffner.
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0: Thank you. So what personal observations or experiences inspired you to write 20 Reasons Why People Dump Each Other in Marriage?
1: Because there's no perfect relationship whatsoever. And therefore, I'm here to help everybody. No one's written the amount of books that I have, starting with the first one that you just referred to, 20 Reasons. Since that, I've written 21 books on relationships, of which 9 of them have been published, and the other 12 will be on display in just a couple of weeks. So everybody I talk to has some issue in a relationship, and that's normal. We all run into situations that upset us, emotionally get us off kilter, and we need ways of trying to understand and improve that. So we minimize any sort of collateral damage, because relationships are very complex. And because they're complex, what happens is that I'm here to relay the tools necessary and skills necessary to deal with these issues that come up. And issues come up all the time. They're unavoidable. If you're human, you got emotions. Emotions sometimes hinder our intellect. So if we were just robots, we'd have no issues, but we have feelings, we have emotions. And so, you know, people press different buttons that set us off. So we have to learn how to deal with it, how to think about it, and what to do when that happens. And that's what my books are all about. It talks about the AIR. The AIR is an acronym for A, which stands for awareness. First of all, we have to be aware. 2 is initiate. Initiate something, okay? Initiate some sort of corrective measure that will make you feel better and make your partner or whoever you're with feel better. And you can start executing, which is the R. The R is the repair part, where you execute what you just intended to do. So awareness is big, and I'm here to bring awareness, because a lot of things that we do, we don't understand. We become very emotional. We try to think it out, and most of us have good thoughts, but we are not prepared, and we do not have the skills to deal with issues that come up. And that's what my books are all about. It makes people aware of what's happening and allows them to follow and find the skills through this workbooks that I put together to deal with it. And you know what? I always say with my books, what I want you to do is read it with a person that you're involved with. It's always better to be on the same page. No pun intended. So right. Carry this book with you. Okay. Treat it like a Bible, because, you know, relationships are the closest things to our lives than anything else. You know, they say when you break up, it's very close to like dealing with someone who's died. You mm-hmm. go through the same kind of grieving situation. So identify the problem. This is what my books do. They identify the issues, then they teach you the skills. And if you learn them together, then you'll conquer whatever it is. Where there's my mother used to say, where there's a will, there's a way. So let's start with a will, and I will show you the way.
0: And so how do you define awareness, let's say, in the context of relationships? Why is it often overlooked? Because I feel like if you talk to couples sometimes, they're just not aware of each individual person is not aware how they're contributing, and they'll blame the other person. And then it just goes back and forth in a blame match. So how do you get past that?
1: So blame is something that is very negative. And I write about the fact that we cannot blame each other. We have to look into our own logic, emotions, and situation to find out what we can do to improve the relationship, rather than it's easier to blame somebody else than admit to your fault. Or, you know, if somebody tries to trigger something in you, You need to understand that it's a triggering methodology, and you got to like chill out, take a deep breath, count to 10. Think about what's going on. Don't react. You know, people are set up to react. You push a button, they react. So when things happen and they become emotionally, just take 10 seconds, take a deep breath, and say, okay, I'm here to improve it. I'm not going to react and do the same thing that they're trying to push me to do, because that's an emotional reaction. Our limbic system is a tiny little bubble inside our brain. You got the brain, the spinal cord, then it comes up towards the medulla, and then you got the whole brain. The emotional part of our brain is between our brain and our spinal cord, and it's very small compared to our entire brain. Yet, it affects everything in the way that we think. So our limbic system, even though it's small, it's powerful. Mm-hmm. And a lot of things that happen because somebody triggered something in the emotional part, which then goes into our brain and gets interpreted in the wrong way when you get into these situations. Some triggers that make you happy, some triggers make you sad. So the point is, if you understand what's happening, that's an awareness. And so, you know, you have to educate yourself.
0: Sure. What role does intention play in sustaining long-term emotional and physical connection?
1: Well, you know, obviously, remember we start with there's a will, there's a way. So if you're committed to a relationship and you become aware of what is triggering things to occur, your intention has to be to make it better, to improve it, because the purpose is to be together, not to feel disharmonized, resentful, you know, because resentment brings contempt, and contempt is really hard to deal with because it's a very deep emotion.
0: Right.
1: So before that, you get into that emotion, you just say, okay, let's stop. Let's take this out. What's going on here? What is it that the person sitting next to me is trying to tell me? Can I decipher it? And if I can't and I don't understand, then ask, I'm sorry, I don't really understand what you're trying to say or do. Can you please explain it to me so I can understand it? You're trying to become aware of the problem. Don't just react because, you know, if someone's screaming, hey, your tendency is going to be like, hey.
0: Right.
1: But if you speak softly, someone's going to, you know, talk to you in a soft manner. If you speak to somebody in a loving, caring manner, they're going to talk to you in a loving, caring manner. So there's a lot of different cues that are involved in communicating with each other. So my books, each book deals with a different mentality. For instance, I have a book on just respect. What is respect? What is that all about? A book on trust, a book on forgiveness, a book on how to choose the right man. Because sometimes we just jump into a relationship because our chemistries jive and are very attracted to you. But when you get into the relationship, things start to happening. So you have to have similar values. You have to speak about it. Sometimes it's easier to find the right person before you make that commitment, so you don't have to work as hard when things fall.
0: Right.
1: And so, you know, each book I write is devoted to other things. I have a book that, for instance, it talks about how to avoid deception and cheating in relationships. And a step by step as to what goes through people's minds when they meet somebody, okay, and they know that they should just keep it platonic, but they feel certain vibes. How do you deal with that?
0: Mm-hmm.
1: How do you control yourself? I have a book on emotional control. Emotions are a big part of who we are. We're human beings. We're alive. We're not robotic. And because we're not robotic, we have to kind of learn what these feelings actually, you know, mean or cause. And, you know, everybody knows the fact that most people, after they have a conversation, when they leave that conversation, what remains in their minds, bodies, and souls is how they felt during the conversation. And they forget actually the details of what was said.
0: Right.
1: No idea what was said. Like, oh, I like this guy. Well, he made me feel good. Oh, okay. It was the way he talked to me, the way he looked at me, the way I looked at him. So it's complex. And relationships have layers to them. They have so many components. So What I try to do is decipher which component or components one has to deal with to try to relearn the process.
0: Yeah, it sounds like you break it down really well. And so is this book good for couples who are at the point where they are just screaming at each other? And if they've gotten to the point where they feel they're at the point of no return, do you think that there can be a point of return?
1: So they have to decide that they really want each other. They want to stay in a committed relationship. With that in mind, my book is broken up so that women understand the 20 most common reasons based on surveys done that men have an issue with. At the same token, men reading this book will see the 20 reasons that are most important to women. And so if they read the book together, they then become aware of each other. So if a man sits there and number one reason, for instance, is feeling unappreciated and criticized, and the woman is not aware that she's doing that, and it's a number one important reason for a man to like go a little bit bizarre, then she'll say, you know what? I didn't realize that this is the number one reason we have relationships that could be destroyed based on that. My man wants to feel appreciated.
0: Right.
1: I have to watch the way I criticize him. I might hurt his feelings. Okay, so this book sets it up step by step. The second most common reason, for instance, is a lack of physical intimacy. Okay, and obviously a big component of that is an emotional intimacy. So that's the second common reason. So when you sit together, you know, and your person sees that, they say, oh, yeah, when was the last time we were intimate? Oh, was it a year ago or 3 years ago?
0: Right.
1: On the other hand, the most common reasons that women have issues with men is because they feel that they're unseen and unheard.
0: Mm-hmm.
1: Right? So the man starts, when they read the book together,

0: to what the book says, think about it, and then you'll start becoming more aware of where you're going wrong. But people have to take things into their own hands, because I hear a lot of complaints that when people see professionals, number one, either they can't afford them, or they don't feel that they're that effective. So, but you have to help yourself too. It's very important that you read, and by reading, you sensitize your thoughts, and you sensitize your feelings. All of a sudden, you like start feeling different. It's like, why are you feeling different? Because I opened up my eyes, I read this, I thought about it, and you know what? Maybe my significant other did the same thing with me. So you start feeling this whole sensitivity thing that occurs just because you read it. And when you're sensitized, you start becoming more aware.
1: So where can we go to get your book? Where can we go to get 20 Reasons Why People Dump Each Other in Marriage?
0: You could go to either Amazon and look under R.E. Geffner. You'll start seeing a lot of my books. Or you could go to my website, which is R.E. Geffner, and you could look at the books that are up. So far, I've got 9 books, but the other 12 are being published as we speak. And I work like 8 to 12-hour days writing.
1: Wow, so amazing. Well, thank you so much for joining me today. I think this is wonderful advice, and I think it's a book that every couple should pick up, no matter where they are in their relationship right now. Thank you so much for joining me today.
0: Anytime, and thank you, Michelle, for this lovely time of interview.
1: My pleasure. I'm Michelle Gerson. More coming up in a few.

0: Millions will vote soon. But do they really know the issues? Now, Rob Schmidt is on Newsmax tonight talking about the war for America's future. Rob Schmidt reveals that many Americans are embracing socialism, especially young people. 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
4: You're listening to Passport Mommy. I'm Michelle Gerson, and we all know that being a parent or a caregiver is a demanding job, especially when safety recommendations are constantly changing. And just in time for National Baby Safety Month, parenting expert and mother of three, Amanda Mushrow, joins us with practical tips to help keep infants and toddlers safer at home and on the go. Amanda also hosts a weekly web series on TLC Network called TLC Life Hacks and has appeared on Today and Good Morning America. Hi, Amanda.
5: Hi. Thank you so much for having me today.
4: My pleasure. So tell me, what is your top tip for taking care of a baby?
5: So as a mom of three, I have learned that babies don't come with an instruction manual and no parent gets everything right. So my best advice is really to trust your instincts, stay informed, and build a go-to parenting toolkit. That way you're ready to adjust as your baby grows and their needs change.
4: Yes, I agree. And I am a mom of two. And it seemed like when we were in the baby stage that it's always like, oh my gosh, I want to make sure I do the right thing. And even now, even though my kids are older, you always want to make sure you're doing the right thing and setting them up because, you know, we feel like, oh my God, we fail. And who knows how that's going to have implications down the road.
5: Exactly, exactly. It's all about, you know, trying your best and then adjusting as they keep getting older and things in their life start to change.
4: Absolutely. So how can a small decision make a big impact?
5: So since it is Baby Safety Month, it's a good time to think about what's touching your baby's skin. So I really love Water Wipes Sensitive Plus Newborn and Baby because they're made for sensitive skin with minimal ingredients. So 99.9% water and just a drop of fruit extract. So they clean without leaving any residue. So they're gentle enough for newborns, but tough enough for diaper changes. And I always keep them in my bag. So I always have them handy for sticky hands and messy faces. Yes. Yeah. Yes. And I like that you can get them online or at major retailers, including Amazon, Target, and Walmart.
4: Yeah, and I have to tell you a secret. I discovered them for my kids, and we all use them in the family all these 9 years later that my kids are nine.
5: I know. When my little one heads out the door to school, I'm always wiping. He always has toothpaste on his face, so I'm always grabbing the water wipes to get that toothpaste off, and it's always on his shirt. You know how it goes.
4: Exactly, exactly. Okay, and what about keeping babies safer?
5: So baby's skin is so delicate. 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And the formula is made specifically for a baby's delicate skin. 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
4: Great. And so what other important tips should parents and caregivers know?
5: Yeah, so cold and flu season is here. So when you have a newborn, hand washing is one of the easiest ways to keep them safer. So wash your hands before feeding or caring for your baby. Ask visitors to wash up before those baby snuggles. And don't be shy about telling anyone who's sick to save their visit for another day. You know, those baby cuddles, they will still be here when they are feeling better.
4: Absolutely. And, you know, I was just thinking, for us, we are in New York City and we go back to school really late. And so my kids are going back to school next week. And I'm like, oh, my gosh, here come the germs.
5: Oh, yeah. So, you know it. You know it.
4: At any age, these are important tips. I feel like I'm always telling my kids, wash your hands, wash your hands. Please go wash your hands and wash them again.
5: Yes. Yes. Always with always pulling a hand sanitizer out of my bag. Like, who needs it? Who needs it?
4: Exactly. So the hand sanitizer, the water wipes, the Aquaphor. And so I know you have so many little hacks just in general for life, for parenting, for everything. Tell me one or two more hacks that you have up your sleeve.
5: Okay, this is one that I really love. It's what parents are calling the yes space. So it's this one area in your house where your baby can safely explore without hearing no every 5 seconds. So get down on their level, secure the furniture, remove anything that they can pull or grab or put in their mouth. It really gives the babies a little bit of independence, and it gives parents one place that they can breathe a little bit easier when their babies are exploring.
4: Mm-hmm. Excellent advice. Well, thank you so much, Amanda Mushrow. Great having you back on the show. As always, where can we go for more information on all of the products that you talked about and just your general life hacks?
5: Yeah, head over to tipsontv.com.
4: Perfect. Thank you so much.
5: Thank you.
4: My pleasure. I'm Michelle Gerson, the Passport Mommy, and thank you so much for joining me this week.
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10: News this hour from Town Hall. I'm Mary Rose. The first Atlantic hurricane of the year has weakened. Reporter Lisa Carton has the latest.
11: More than a million people are without power after the storm made landfall in Florida last night as a Category 2 hurricane. At least three deaths are blamed on the storm, which knocked down trees, damaged homes, and flooded streets in parts of Florida, Georgia, and Alabama. A falling tree is reportedly to blame for one death in Alabama, while in Florida, Governor Ron DeSantis says he's heard an unconfirmed report of a death in Escambia County.
12: That very well may be the case, and that was as a result, reportedly, of a downed tree.
11: Forecasters say flash flooding, heavy rain, gusty winds, and the risk of tornadoes will persist as the system makes its way toward the mid-Atlantic.
10: The NYPD has a man in custody who allegedly slashed two people while barricaded inside a Queens apartment late Friday.
13: One cop responding to the scene just before midnight fired off a round as officers tried to get into the Edgemere apartment. No one was injured. Once inside, police found a 53-year-old man slashed on his hand and arms and a 57-year-old woman with wounds to her hand and feet. The alleged slasher, age 52, was taken into custody. The two victims were taken to Jamaica Hospital in stable condition. I'm Larry Kofsky.
10: It's unclear if the execution of Nidal Hassan by firing squad will be live streamed. Thursday, Secretary of War Pete Hegseth says the execution would be public. An accompanying report said the Defense Department plans to live stream it. On Friday, President Trump told reporters it hasn't been determined yet if Hassan's execution will be live streamed. The former Army doctor killed 12 soldiers, one civilian, and an unborn baby in November 2009 at Fort Hood in Texas. More on these stories at townhall.com.
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10: The United States is sanctioning the International Criminal Court. Bernie Bennett reports.
15: The State Department is accusing the global court of unjustly pursuing war crime cases against Israel, American service members, and the Trump administration. Secretary of State Marco Rubio announced the sanctions. The announcement coincided with former ICC Judge Navi Pillay receiving a Nobel Peace Prize for her contributions to international law. Pillay was recently the lead on a United Nations report that claims Israel committed genocide in Gaza. Bernie Bennett reporting.
10: Saudi Arabia's main airport has reportedly come under attack again just days after Houthi rebels claimed they successfully launched attacks on the hub. Multiple news agencies reported King Khalid International Airport in Riyadh was evacuated after a loud blast was heard today. According to Reuters, more than a dozen ambulances rushed to the airport. Breaking news and analysis at townhall.com. A Michigan Senate candidate ends an interview early.
16: Democrat Abdul El-Sayed had walked away when asked why he had not issued a statement on the third anniversary of the October 7th attacks. Pressed separately on the death of Iran's supreme leader, El-Sayed called the question a dog and pony show and said it was not relevant to Michigan voters. El-Sayed is running against Republican Mike Rogers on the state open Senate seat. Willie Nelson, Washington.
10: A powerful 7.7 magnitude earthquake struck Panama on Friday. The quake was struck shortly after noon on Friday, and it was centered about 100 miles southeast of Panama City. It was followed by several strong aftershocks. It was first reported to be of an 8.0 magnitude. NBC News says buildings were damaged by the quake, and President Jose Raul Moreno said some roads had completely collapsed. More on these stories at Town Hall.
1: KMZQ can now be heard on KEMP, Payson, Arizona. The rule of law matters, and Judge Joanna Kishner believes a judge's job is to follow the law, not make it. Born and raised in Southern Nevada, Joanna raised her family here. 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For 15 years on the bench, she's brought preparation, experience, and a strong work ethic to the courtroom. Judge Kishner follows the law, respects precedent, and believes justice must be fair for everyone. 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Re-elect Judge Joanna Kishner, District Court, Department 31.
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0: shining the spotlight on dads, stepdads, granddads, all dads.
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0: This thing on? Is this thing working? All right, then. Fall. Hey, hi, everybody. Mike Austin, the Radio Dad, with you once again to talk about all things dadly, or at least a bunch of things that are dadly. I've been enjoying the fall. I don't know about you. On today's show, we got a jam-packed show, as always, and some really big-time stuff. We're going to have Ted Nugent on with us once again. He was on with us briefly before last year, but he only had like 6 minutes. Today we got like a half an hour with the Nuge. He said he'd carve out about 40 minutes for us. I said, Nuge, I don't need that much, but, and we've never met face-to-face, but we've talked now a couple of times on the phone, and you get to know, you start thinking you really know the guy. But he's pretty plain-spoken, as you know. If you don't, you're going to find out. So, yeah, coming up, the whole and second half of Radio Dad today is going to be all about dads and kids getting in the woods, hunting, fishing, hiking, enjoying nature, because it gets them away from a screen. And quite honestly, Dad, it gets you away from the TV and away from work and away from, and gets you focused together doing that. Ted Nugent has got quite a take on that, as you might have guessed, from the Ted Quarters. He'll be with us the second half, but we've got a bunch to do before that. You ever think about notorious, even criminal minds sometimes become, they become dads. And this is an interesting subject, and I'm going to talk with Steve Williams. He wrote a book called Leadership Lessons from History's Most Notorious Leaders. And if you're a dad, you're leading a family, right? His book is about people like Genghis Khan, Al Capone, but the skills that they have. Anyway, Steve will be up with us in just a few minutes. So Radio Dad on the web at radiodad.com. The book is there if you're thinking Christmas gifts already this year. I don't think it's too early. Hit me up. Get over to radiodad.com on the shopping page, the store page. My book, Slumgully and Dadtastic Times in the Kitchen, is there and available, and it's cheap. So go ahead. Nice, fun thing. I'd also like to say, hospitals give like going home care packages to families when they leave. At least they used to. If you are a marketing person at a hospital, I think my book would be a great gift to add in there for the going home thing. I'm just saying. All right. And I'm working on the children's book. Still, we're getting that illustrations done for the first children's book. But let me just open up today's Radio Dad. Here we go into October. We're looking at middle of the month and stuff. And I got talking about, with my kids the other day, jobs. And they've all had their first job. Some are on their second and third jobs now. And they've started career paths of professionalism and entrepreneurial. But do you ever tell your kids about your first job? I don't mean your first playing around job, you know, where dad gave you $5 to do something. No, I'm talking about your first real job. The first time somebody else looked at you and said, I'll give you money to do this thing. Maybe you delivered newspapers. There's a job that doesn't exist anymore. Maybe you washed dishes. I did that. Bagged groceries. Never did that. Mowed lawns. Yep. Did you work on a farm? I did that. Boy, farm work is good work for a kid. Anyway, when you were a kid, what was your first job? One of my first jobs was being on the radio, believe it or not. Because your kids know you as dad. They know the finished product, or at least what we're passing off as the finished product, you and I. But they don't necessarily know the one time dad was a scared 14, 15-year-old, 16-year-old kid walking into a business. Who do I ask for an application? Remember job applications? Oh, boy. You actually had to walk into a place, look for somebody who looked like they knew what they were doing. You didn't upload a resume. You walked up to them, found somebody, and said, excuse me, are you hiring? And then they handed you a clipboard. Well, there's another one. The clipboard, the most terrifying piece of office equipment ever invented, at least for a kid. But suddenly you had to remember things like your social security number, and then they'd ask for references. I'm 14, I'm 15, I got no references. The first job taught you a lot of things. Showed you that it taught you showing up matters. You couldn't just text in at 8:57 going, yeah, I'm just not feeling it today. Really? Okay. Well, then don't come back. No, you learned how to work with people, including that guy Bill, who, you know, and if your name's Bill, I'm not singling you out. I just came up with a quick name there. But you learn life skills. You figure out how to work with Bill and others. That's life. You learn how to take instructions, deal with customers maybe. And do you remember your first paycheck? Boy, I do. My first radio paycheck was $88 and some change. But it was mine. And I looked at it and I went, they gave me this for talking and playing music. Well, but your first encounter with taxes? welcome to adulthood, son. But it didn't matter because the money was yours, your first job. Nobody gave it to you just because it was your birthday. Grandpa didn't just slip it to you, you know, here's $20, son. And it kind of changes the way you look at money, doesn't it? Your first job, suddenly you're standing in a store looking at something that you want and it's different. Really? Is that worth 3 hours of my life to pay for that? It's financial education. Which is why I think telling your kids about our first job is important. What could we do that somebody would pay me for? You see what I'm saying? Maybe your kid creates their own first job. Maybe you got a 14-year-old who loves dogs, and you live within a mile or two of people who own dogs. Could she walk their dogs? Could he go out and clean up their yards? Dog pooper scooper. That's a thing. I have a friend whose son is literally this past summer, he's created a business scooping up people's poop, dog poop. And he made bucks, man. Somebody will pay you for stuff that they don't want to do or can't do. Possibilities today are actually incredible. You know, you can take pictures for websites or something. Find a problem somebody has, and you solve it for them. That's entrepreneurship. That's business. And what a tremendous thing for a kid to learn. You have a skill. Somebody values it, even if they're 14. Not everybody gets a trophy for confidence. No, I'm talking real confidence in yourself. And dad can help start that early. Not by doing it for them. If your kid wants to start mowing lawns, don't go and be the CEO of Billy's Lawn Service. Don't buy the mower. Don't print the business cards, build the website, negotiate the contracts, and then wake Billy up at 11 o'clock to go, no. It's all him. He's got to think it through. Now, you're there to help him think it through, like, what do you charge? How are people going to find you? What happens if somebody says no? What happens if it rains? Those kinds of things dads can help out with. But they're fantastic questions, but the kids have to work it through. And you're teaching responsibility, customer service, problem solving. Yeah, so talk about your first job, even the times that you messed up. The time, I tell the story of the time I locked myself out of a radio station on a Saturday morning and had to call the boss because the computer didn't run everything in those days. You had to put a record on next. But everybody screws up. That's the thing. Tell them about a boss who chewed you out, the job you hated, the fact that you still showed up. Things that you learned, and the fact that you could earn money doing something, and you didn't even have to be that great at it. Sometimes having to save 3 paychecks for something they want. Now that is a lesson. So tonight, this weekend, sometime, get into the story. It's the process. It's the journey. It's the paycheck. It's dad stuff. Radio Dad on the web at RadioDad.com. I'm Mike Austin. Coming back here with Steve Williams' notorious leadership lessons from history's most notorious leaders, and how can that work with Dad? And Ted Nugent, next half hour. We'll be right back with today's Radio Dad.
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0: Welcome back to Radio Dad, where we talk about all things dadly, and generally we're talking about good dads, right? What it takes to be a good dad. Now, can you be a good dad and be a bad guy? Well, follow me on this, all right? Because we're going to kind of get into a weird little space of rebellion and recklessness all wrapped up into one. There's the author of this book, Notorious Leadership Lessons from History's Most Notorious Leaders. We're talking like Attila the Hun, Al Capone. Could these guys be good dads? Let's delve into this a little bit with the author. He is a coach, a business leader, and all-around square cat. His name is Steve Williams. Hey, Steve, how are you?
7: Mike, I'm doing good. Thanks for having me on.
0: Your book. Give me a list of some of the guys in your book.
7: There's 10 total characters. Starting from the beginning, we got Genghis Khan, Attila the Hun, Al Capone, Napoleon, and Sonny Barger, who ran the Hells Angels for 50 years.
0: Oh, wow.
7: And so those are kind of the cast of characters.
0: You know, this brings up a good point, because, and you work with businesses a lot, can dadly skills, leading a family, essentially you're kind of like a boss. I mean, you're a CEO of your family. I wonder if those traits, do they directly transfer over?
7: You know, that's interesting, Mike, because one of the pushbacks I get most often is, you know, I'm not a leader. You know, I run a machine at work. I'm not a boss. I don't have a title. I don't have a business card. And the first thing I ask them is, are you a parent?
0: Hmm.
7: And 99% of the time they say yes. And I said, well, you're a leader. So I think that almost every lesson in the book certainly translates into lessons that dads can take away and teach their kids, you know, separate the bad things that these people did and focus on what the kids can learn, you know, to become a better, not only person, but human being. And it also helps the dads. I mean, you can see, gosh, I made that same mistake with my first child, and I would have done it totally different had I known this before. So, you know, I get those kind of questions all the time.
0: I wonder if becoming a father, like from the people that you delved into here, were they, you know, they're bad people, they grow up in whatever, maybe a fatherlessness themselves, then they become fathers. Does it soften them up?
7: I think it depends on the person. You mentioned Al Capone. I mean, he was a mama's boy. I mean, he called his mom every single day his entire life.
0: Hmm.
7: And he did a really good job of separating his work from his home. He did everything he could to keep his work from impacting his home. And just to be clear, one of the things I get all the time is, aren't these the wrong role models? And what I tell people is, absolutely, they're the wrong role models. And that's the whole point. I'm not asking anybody to admire Al Capone. I'm asking them to do what dads do every day, pull the useful lesson out of a situation and make it something the kids can learn from.
0: As businessmen, I mean, okay, you don't just go as a regular businessman and kill your competition, but didn't all these guys kind of see opportunity? I always say, if criminals could use that energy in the regular world, they'd all be big, humongous millionaires legitimately.
7: No question about it. Every lesson in the book, there's 20 lessons. There's two from each leader.
0: Okay.
7: And I match up each lesson from the leader with a lesson from my personal journey. What spurred me to write the book was my failures as a leader early on. So I'm hoping to, you know, help people have a little bit of a cheat sheet and use what I did well and capitalize on it and leverage it and avoid the mistakes I made. Everybody's a leader, even the people that don't think they're a leader. If they're in a church group, if they're in, you know, the local, you know, Rotary Club, if they run a home, an HOA, or, you know, whatever it is, mm-hmm. your parent, everybody is a leader. So, you know, I don't buy that, well, I'm not really a leader.
0: We're talking with Steve Williams. He's the author of the book, Notorious Leader, and then it's Leadership Lessons from History's Most Notorious Leaders. Let's pick one from way back in history. Attila the Hun. Oh, boy.
7: Yes, Attila. It's funny. He was known as a military leader and somebody that was extremely ruthless, but he did a lot of things that were well ahead of his time, not only from a military strategy standpoint, but from a leadership standpoint. He would try to outthink his opponents. And, you know, kind of like Blackbeard, you know, there was a lot of battles that were won without a sword being drawn because the other opposition was, you know, terrified.
0: Yeah.
7: You know, just the name Attila the Hun, they knew that they didn't stand a chance against his army. So a lot of those things were over before they started because of his reputation, because he was perceived as this extremely ruthless person. So that's certainly something that you can teach your children, is you don't have to always have the greatest strategy. You don't always have to, you know, make all the right choices, as long as you learn from them and then you apply them at the next opportunity and make a better decision than you would, you know, you did the first time.
0: Tell me about your dad, just briefly. Nice guy? Was he around? Just wondering, because it leads me to my next point.
7: He was a great guy to start with, and he was a business owner, and I kind of got my entrepreneurial, I guess, mindset from him, and my mom both own small businesses. And he was there all the time, even though he ran a business, you know, a lot of us became part of the family business, you know, when we had it. And I learned so much from him. He was a great dad, always did vacations, you know, even if we couldn't, you know, it's funny. One of the stories in the book, I talk about, you know, the Midwest work ethic. I mean, it's a real deal. I mean, there's really something to it. So they taught me my, you know, my morals, my work ethic. I tell you, it's interesting being the owner's kid and working in the family run business, because you kind of got to work a lot harder than everybody else just because you're the owner's kid, right? People see you in a different light than any other person.
0: So let me say this. We all need to have, and I've done a thing on this, a healthy fear of dad. What I mean by that is not that he's going to, I mean, unfortunately, some guys are scared that he's going to, you know, beat him. That's not what I'm talking about. My dad was the same as yours. Hardworking, blue collar, Midwest guy, roots kind of guy, pull yourself up by your bootstraps. But he instilled in me, without saying anything, I never wanted to disappoint my dad, right? So that was my fear. I disappointed the guy. I let him down. And here's where I'm drawing the parallel between the fear of Genghis Khan. I know it might be a stretch, but those enemies never raised a sword because they already feared Genghis Khan. This is a different kind of thing. Your kids, if you can raise them to have a healthy respect for you, they're going to rebel that much less without ever drawing a sword, so to speak, because they already fear that they're going to let you down. You see, I know it might have been a stretch, but I kind of saw that when you were talking about it. This is good stuff. Where do we find your book?
7: It's all over Amazon. It's in every possible format you could want, and all the podcast websites. But if you want an autographed copy, go to my website. It's stevewilliamsauthor.com.
0: All right. stevewilliamsauthor.com. 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
7: Absolutely, Mike.
0: Steve Williams, find this book, Notorious Leadership Lessons from History's Most Notorious Leader. Steve, I appreciate you being on Radio Dad. Thanks, pal.
7: Absolutely. Thanks, Mike. Appreciate the opportunity.
0: All right. We're going to take a time out here for bottom of the hour and come back. Get ready. We're going to blow your mind. An energy level that is really going to go way up. Ted Nugent will be on with us. Taking your kids outside, getting them in the forest, in the woods. We'll talk with Ted Nugent on the way next.
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0: Okay, everybody, deep breath, because I'm welcome you back to Radio Dad, and I have been looking forward to this half hour for a long time. Ladies and gentlemen, if you know rock and roll, you know the name Ted Nugent. He's sold over 40 million albums, recognized as one of the greatest guitar players, but also one of the most outspoken and prominent advocates for hunting and fishing and the outdoors and family. He's a dad, he's a grandfather, and he's my friend. Welcome to Radio Dad, Ted Nugent.
13: Mike Austin, may the great spirit of the wild be forever at your side. Well, you are the great white buffalo. Happy, happy fall to you, buddy.
0: Are you in the woods right now?
13: No, I'm in a sacred cabin on the swamps of Michigan, and my dogs are so happy right now, we might squirt through the phone into your living room.
0: All right, I'm going to talk about dads.
13: Well, Mike, obviously, I don't need to explain this, but I thought I would for the listening public, because I'm high on God's miracle. I literally, this time of year, all year, rock and roll time of year, and hunting season, the two greatest times of the year, which are 12 months a year, by the way. In 2026, I'm an old man, but I sound like a child because the participation in God's miraculous, renewable, healing powers of nature is so perfect, so stimulating, that you hear it in my voice. I am literally drunk on the spirit of the wild right now. So thanks for letting me celebrate this with my First Amendment rights with you, Mike.
0: Well, when was the first time you put on you probably had a buckskin diaper, weren't you?
13: Maybe a Wolverine. My mother would diaper me in live Wolverines. No, I'm a funny guy. If
0: I know,
13: you're not having fun with me, you're weird. But bottom line is, Mike, I'm 78. I'll be 78 in a couple months. I've just had the greatest guitar fun, intense, soulful, high energy, crazy music time of my life in 2026. I've already started the best hunting season of my life. I was born literally in Detroit in 1948, and the wildlife paradise that wound its way along the Rouge River, the quail, the pheasants, the woodcock, the grouse, the squirrels, the rabbits, the river rats, the beaver, the musk. I mean, I literally was fascinated. And here it is 78 years later, and I'm going to the Rouge River this week, to my old stomping grounds where I was born 78 years ago. And now, along with the quail and the pheasant, the occasional woodcock during the migration in October, it is infested with white-tailed deer now.
0: Oh,
13: in
0: yeah.
13: Detroit.
0: Yeah.
13: So These literally are the good old days of my fascination with the great outdoors, the spirit of the wild. So let this be a lesson to everybody listening that such excitement, such passion is available to everybody because everybody can go to public and state land. Everybody's got an uncle with a farm. There's a woods. There's a park nearby. The power of God's miraculous natural healing powers, it's available to everybody, and I just happen to have prioritized it my entire life. How lucky, lucky me, huh?
0: Well, yeah. Well, then there's the thing. What are we missing? Because working in the world of rock and roll, as we know, there are certain things you never got involved in because you had that grounding. How does a dad convince his kids, get in the woods, come on, let's go out and do this?
13: Well, you're talking, you use the word grounding. I think the ultimate compliment, which I get all the time about my kids and my grandkids and my wife and our entire Nugent family, is that they're grounded. They're down to earth. And what do those terms mean? Well, in society, it means they're trustworthy, they're believable, they have integrity, they're punctual, they have heart and soul, and they will dedicate it to others' pursuit of happiness. But ultimately, what is grounded and down to earth reference? It references hunting, fishing, trapping, farming, ranching. My greasy 10 digits of guitar fun doom. My guitar fun has literally come from the stimuli of the great outdoors lifestyle that I was born in. My dad was already a follower of the great Fred Bear here in Mission, was already a bow hunter in 1948, where there probably was only a couple dozen in the state. But he discovered that stimuli, the attraction of escaping World War II outrage, and he cleansed his soul. So I was born in that world, and thank God my dad, Warren Henry Nugent, a U.S. Army sergeant of the cavalry, he was already focused on escaping the Industrial Revolution stress, which hadn't been diagnosed as stress yet, but it is. We've discovered that it can be. But the ultimate escape from that stress, he imprinted, that's an important word, imprinted on my brothers Jeff, my brother John, my sister Kathy, and I. And I'm going to tell you, it never left me. My brother, my sister Kathy lives in the northern Michigan woods, and her son Brennan is a diehard hunter, fisherman, outdoorsman. But with me, because it was the Fred Bear dad influence in the great outdoor lifestyle and the Chuck Berry, Little Richard, Bo Diddley musical outrage of my musical heroes. And the reason I laughed in the face of this lie called peer pressure and the stupidity, the spiritual and physical suicide of drugs and alcohol and tobacco and all that stupidity of my so-called peers in the rock and roll industry. Mike, it's so simple. You can't kill a deer with a bow and arrow if you're stoned or drunk.
0: There it is.
13: You just can't do
0: there
13: it.
0: There it is.
13: So I luckily used that as my motivating guidance because I was so intent on getting close to a deer with my bow and arrow, and I failed time and time again, that it was that impetus that made me decline. I've been clean and sober for 78 years, Mike, and it's because I get high on God's miracle. Luckily, my dad's discipline and my mother's love and discipline, my dad's love and the discipline of parenting, it guided me on a true north compass setting from birth on. And the bow and arrow fortified that reality that you can't be accurate or safe with a firearm or a bow and arrow, and you're sure not going to get close to game or hit game if you're not in your optimum healthy condition. And that means clean and sober. That's it. Case closed.
0: Done. And you get high on nature. Okay, so we're putting you in the woods. Here's a dad with his son, or maybe his daughter. What is it if your son or daughter just don't get it? They're out there like, oh, I'm so bored. Come on, Dad. Although I don't know how that would work. How do you get through to them? Well, for instance, your own son, your own family, your own daughter. When was the first time you ever had him out?
13: Well, they've all watched their dad hunt from birth, and they all saw the excitement on my face. And, of course, with the bow and arrow, it's so challenging that I didn't kill much at all. So so they would wonder, well, if you're going hunting, it's so exciting, but you didn't bring anything home, how can you still pursue it? It's the challenge. It's the instinctual challenge to connect with the miracle that God created that will ultimately, if you never give up, you might get venison out of the deal. But they learned that every spring was a natural procedure where we would plant trees, coniferous, deciduous fruit trees every year. And they saw that their rock and roll maniac, by the way, my name is Ted Nugent, I'm a rock and roll maniac.
0: Yeah.
13: But the energy level, the fire coming out of my butt is like so outrageous. But they saw that when I got off stage with all this outrageous, intense, fun music, that I would be very calm and focused, and we take a walk in the woods, and we would plant trees every spring. We would go get very excited in July when the berries were blooming. There's an old Nugent family at a colloquialism called berry alert, berry alert. And the black raspberries and the strawberries and the wild berries, they learn that the outdoor lifestyle and connection with nature was very exciting, very stimulating. So now, not all my kids hunt, well, nobody hunts as intense as I do, but they love the great outdoors, the spirit of the wild.
0: Ted, we're up on time this second. Hang on just a second. Ted Nugent is on with us here on Radio Dad. We're going to get into the Ted Nugent kids camps. Hang on, Ted. We'll be right back. This is Radio Dad.

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0: up for kids. We're talking about being a dad, but there's a lot of inner city kids without dads. Heck, these days there's families everywhere without dads. And I want you to talk a little bit about your Camp for Kids, what you do. It's a nonprofit. All this, you get kids out in the woods. Tell me what that's like.
1: Mike, if you saw the sparkle in the eyes of many of these kids, come from downtown. They come from a city-fied urban lifestyle. They're resistant to the bow and arrow. They're resistant to the fishing. They're resistant to the survival techniques of learning how to make fire in a shelter. But within seconds, Mike, when they see that bobber move, their lives change. When they see that the arrow is close to the bullseye, they can't wait to try that next arrow. They're learning independence, autonomy. They're learning that who is in charge of my life? The person in the mirror. Even in this day and age, with the curse of the phones and the internet and the Wi-Fi, and oh my God, they become addicted. Even those kids, when they come to the Ted Nugent Camp for Kids charity every year, thank God for the Iowa bow hunters, the Nebraska bow hunters, the Colorado bow hunters, even kids' resistance to the outdoor activities, we got them. After that first arrow, we got them. After the first time that bobber moves, we got them. There's an instinctual reality. There really is a call of the wild. And once there's, I'll give you this this scenario. Kirk Gibson, the great, great hero, athlete, and a diehard conservation and hunter, dog trainer. We got a hold of the Detroit Police Department that's having all these kids that were in trouble all the time. Downtown urban kids that had no idea of nature or the spirit of the wild. So we loaded up two big school buses working with the Detroit Police Department. We got all these special needs. I'm calling them special needs because they were on a lost path. They had no direction. Downtown Detroit.
0: Yeah.
1: We got them out here to my swamp in southern Michigan. And we got fishing poles and bows and arrows in their hands. And we taught them how to plant trees. And again, they were real resistant to this hokey redneck outdoor stuff. They didn't want to hear about it. But once they plunged that spade into the ground and they kicked open that dirt and they took that little white pine seedling and I showed them how to shove it into the ground and kick that earth back on top, Mike, the spirit of the wild will cleanse your soul. No matter how removed you might be, your inner glow and instinct will kickstart your spirit. And these kids need this. They crave this. They've just been brainwashed that it's not cool, that it's not fun.
0: Yeah.
1: And there's nothing more cool or more fun than anything that you can do in the great outdoors. It's contagious, and it's needed now more than ever. You see it out there.
0: Yeah, the Ted Nugent Camp for Kids, by the way, spelled camp with a K. You look that up. How many of these are there, Ted?
1: Well, right now we've got four going. The Nebraska bow hunters, God bless them. The Iowa bow hunters, God bless them. The Colorado bow hunters, God bless them. So we're in Colorado, Nebraska, and Iowa. And then we do an occasional one in Yankton, South Dakota with Bruce Cull, the president of the National Field Archery Association. And I'm telling you, you got to join us sometime, Mike. You
0: want to come
1: out. I want
0: to come out.
1: You want to see kids sparkle?
0: Yeah.
1: You want to see an explosion of enthusiasm? It starts with a bow and arrow. I'm not kidding you. When we take them to the range and they discover the autonomy of their own capabilities with a bow and arrow, which is a primitive weapon, even with modern compounds, it's still a primitive procedure because it's the physics of spirituality. These kids, here's one for you. Now we're moms and dads who bring their kids these latest years.
0: Yeah.
1: Those are the kids that first went to the camp in Michigan 37 years ago. So now graduates of the Ted Nugent Camp for Kids are bringing their kids and their grandkids. So it really is contagious, but they've got to get that first spark. So anybody out there, I think the Pope and Young Club and Safari Club International and the Michigan Bow Hunters and different state conservation organizations. There's all kinds of organizations that put together these children's activities and children's camps. And literally overnight, Mike, it changes their lives for the better, guaranteed.
0: I bet.

0: A lot of these kids are coming from dadless families, are they not?
1: Well, especially the ones from downtown Detroit that Kurt and I put together years ago. They really had no direction. It really is a cultural suicide that takes place in a lot of these communities, and it's so unfortunate. Literally, they can be saved. If you read, it takes a lot of effort. It's quite honestly a pain in the ass because you got to coordinate. All this activity from vehicles and the locality, the parks and the different farms that we do it on. It's not easy, but the reward is indescribable. So these kids who are in trouble, they're not accomplishing any happiness in their life.
0: Right.
1: I'm telling you. They come alive within minutes at the pond or at the archery range or shooting a slingshot or at their different rifle ranges that we put together. That marksmanship discipline, it's consuming and it's inspiring, and it teaches these kids a positive activity that is stimulating, motivating, and rewarding. And I can't think of anything else that does that, Mike.
0: Well, that first, even we were talking the other day about that first tug on a fishing line for a kid. There's nothing like that light in their eyes for that. Do you find this, Ted? We're talking with Ted Nugent, obviously, but do you find that you sort of become a surrogate dad for these kids at your camp?
1: Well, you know, I have a lot of very gratifying activities in my life. Like I said, in 2026, with Jason Heartless on drums and Johnny Big on bass guitar, and my crew, the professional crew, and my family that's involved with my music fund, there's not much more gratifying and motivating than pursuing the music excellence that my crew and my team put together every gig, every song, every night.
0: Yeah.
1: And just raising grandkids and being involved with charities for heroes of the military and charities for kids and charities for law enforcement and working with law enforcement and having a great team. We have Sunrise Safaris where we guide hunts around the world, and they come to my camp here in Michigan every weekend, August, September, October, November. It's very gratifying. And all that is extremely intense. But Mike...
0: Yeah.
1: Nothing brings more happiness and sense of fulfillment than seeing a kid who might be on a bad path in life discover the marksmanship discipline, the safe gun handling discipline, the archery mystical flight of the arrow oneness with your gifts from God. I know I'm using terms here that I bet your audience is nodding and going...
0: Oh, yeah.
1: They know what I'm talking about. But outside the conservation world, these are new phrases. These people have never heard these phrases or these points before. But once they're exposed to it, when I'm done, I get emotional. I mean, I have little boys and girls from downtown come up and hug me and said they've never had more fun in their life. And I cry happy tears, man.
0: That's cool.
1: My volunteers... It's the most gratifying accomplishment available to mankind.
0: I want to come out and I want to be. Hey, plus I want to sit in with the band sometime. Let me know. I'm a drummer. I could do it.
1: Oh my! You got to be a funky driving.
0: Oh, I'm crazy.
1: God,
0: I'm crazy, man. I'm crazy. Ted Nugent, the Camp for Kids. Look it up on the web and find all the details there. TedNugent.com. Uncle Ted. From Ted Quarters International out in the woods. We're up on time, man. I appreciate it. And as always, I'm a fan, and you're welcome here anytime. Thanks a lot, Ted.
1: Well, Mike, God bless you. We are spirit blood brothers. Thanks for having my big mouth on your show. may the great spirit be forever at your side, and you can have the best hunting season of your life. God bless you, man.
0: Thanks, my brother. Yeah, there's an energy there. It's just infectious. You got to have people like that around you. And sometimes you got to be that person for other people. But I'll tell you what, that's going to put a cork in this bottle of Radio Dead. I'm Mike Austin. My thanks to all of our radio affiliates. My thanks to you for listening. And Radio Dead, created and produced here at Austintatious Productions, distributed by our friends at Tog Media Network. 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
7: Well, the voices of freedom continue. It's all about the freedom of speech that we hold so near and dear to us. That's what the Talk Radio Countdown Show is all about. I'm happy to say that Michael Harrison is joining us again this morning. He's taken a step back from doing it all the time, from doing this program all the time, but from time to time we'll have him on the program, and the reason he's here today is a sad one. We'll get into that in a few moments. But first, let us go through the charts for the week of October 5th to the 9th, first full week of the month of October. Imagine, we start when you're writing a check, 10 slash something or other. I was thinking that yesterday, Michael, as I was writing some checks. The 10th month of 2026. Seems like yesterday when we were turning the clock over into the new century and all the things that we were worried about with regard to that. Maybe we can assess AI with the same sort of eye. But first, let's go through all of the AI thing is in one of the stories. We have a people list, so you start where you will, and let's go forward.
8: Yeah, we'll do the chart, the stories chart first. But before I begin, it's interesting. You know, you mentioned remembering the year. We go, you know, throughout January, writing the year before, making mistakes on checks and things of that nature. I found myself doing something as of late that I never did, and that is around October, I start writing the next year. In my mind, it's already 27 because things are moving so fast. We're always talking about the next year, and this is going to go through 27, and then there's the election of 28. And I don't know. Have you found yourself accidentally writing 27 instead of 26? I don't know. I've been doing that. It's kind of an interesting change in a phenomenon of sorts.
7: That is, yeah, it is. We have everything is changing so rapidly, or at least it seems. I wonder if my father or your father would have said the same thing as they got into the same stage of life that we are, that things are going so fast.
8: No, they had a whole different perspective. They had a whole different perspective, and that would be an interesting conversation, because I remember very well the culture of the generation, and then the one before that, the generation before us and the one before that, our grandparents. They lived a very different, I mean, many things, of course, were the same, but otherwise, they lived a very different tempo of life. All right, let's get into it. At number 10, we have Hurricane Isaias. At number 9, we have the very strange Krista Pike case. At number 8, we have CNN being absorbed by Skydance. At number 7, the Russian pneumonic plague case and issue. The new SCOTUS term, that's the Supreme Court of the United States. Number 6. Number 5, the Cornell protests and protests in France. At number 4, AI concerns, and that's tied with data center controversies and AI I mean, it could be number one. It could be number zero. It's all over the place on so many stories, social, business, artistic. It's endless. At number three, the Iran war. And again, we could have 25 topics under that umbrella. The one that we have here, according to our research department, is the B-1s leaving the UK airbase. But that's just one of many. At number two, we have the economy, and that's tied with gas prices. And number one, a lot of conversation about the midterm elections and Trump on the campaign trail. On our people survey, Krista Pike at 10, Vladimir Putin at 9. At number 8, Xi Jinping. At number 7, billionaire Jensen Huang. At number 6, AI and tech giant Sam Altman. At number 5, AI and tech giant Dario Omodi. At number 4, Scott Bessent. At number 3, Abdul El Said, tied with his opponent Mike Rogers in Michigan. Number 2, Ken Paxton and James Tallarico. They're tied at 2 in Texas. And number 1, Donald Trump. And that's the best we really could do this week. It's a snapshot of so many swirling stories and names in the news. Very hard to get a real handle on it, because even a five-day period that we cover changes from hour to hour so much that it's a task. And I could tell you've been doing this now for 36 years. I have that perspective, and the times are moving so rapidly, it's hard to keep up with what you think would be front page news.
7: Well, it is, and it sometimes stifles conversation. Sometimes it contributes to it. Sometimes it slows it down. It is a matter of what's going on sometimes in your backyard, sometimes in your state. The country is so full of thoughts, if you will. The actions that people are taking, right?
8: The country is full of thoughts.
7: Yeah. The people in the country are full of thoughts,
8: no,
7: for sure. Yeah. One of the things that is on my mind this morning that in some ways plays into the politics, which is number one this week, the midterm elections. The Supreme Court this week has decided to stop the court-ordered FCC action on the ad rates that politicians pay to radio stations and television stations. There was an appeals court order that demanded action by this Friday. Judges rejected emergency delay requests. Broadcasters have a discount. There's a rule that we have had to work under that the lowest ad rate is what politicians would pay. And that has been challenged. And I just see this as another, the Supreme Court is becoming like the decider, like the elections, all of the protests, all of the claims that this person or that person got robbed of the election. The more that we look into it, I was talking to the city clerk in my town and the way that they have spent months making sure there were no irregularities in the way that people voted in my community. Imagine, Michael, how much time people have spent, people who are in jobs like that, or politicians running for office, just focused on whether or not they can gain, because that's what they're trying to do, make gains based on the questions, the challenges, the doubts that people have that their vote is being cast and being accounted as it was cast. It has disrupted, I think, and Trump calls it to our attention, but it's been going on forever. Maybe I should ask this as a question. Is it disrupting our system so much that we can never expect to have a fair election again?
8: Well, that's a loaded question. Mm-hmm. The elections have been pretty fair. Any system can be rigged. Any contest can be, you know, jiggered. And you know, in school, they talk about teaching for the test. Everything is that way in life. It's just about how corrupt it becomes. And is our system more corrupt than ever, and Trump is pointing it out? Or is Trump using that aspect of human nature and systems philosophy to undermine it further to his own advantage? That's the question. I think.
7: Well, is he responsible for the corruption? And in no small part, the answer to that question in my mind is yes. However, he's not the only corrupt person around. I've told the story before about how my father, when he was a 21-year-old with his friends, would be paid $10 a vote by the ward bosses. They'd give him a list. There are 10 wards in Boston, and they'd give him a list of his friends, and he would get a list of people who had died that previous year, and they'd go around and vote in that person's name in each of the wards. And that went on in Chicago. I'm sure it's gone on in other places as well. Does it still go on? Yeah, it does, actually. Yeah. So how legitimate is the person who wins, you know, is Rogers versus is Abdul El-Sayed going out and getting people to vote for him by paying them off? And Mike Rogers, man, did they have, I don't know if you saw that Senate debate where the sparks were really flying between the two of them. Obviously, there's a lot of anger in Michigan. A lot of people who are Republicans don't like the fact that the choice that they're having to make is between a white guy and somebody that they see, some people anyway, see as related to the people who blew up the Twin Towers. I mean, that's how, just because of a name. I don't know anything about this Abdul El-Sayed. Do you? I don't really have.
8: Yeah, I do. He's very charismatic and very sharp and very informed. And he's a force to be dealt with. If he didn't have his name and his particular ancestry, you'd think of him as a powerful up-and-coming Democrat.
7: Yeah.
8: Yeah. We always come out of times of strife with other creeds, distrustful of them. You know, we don't feel that way about the Japanese anymore. We don't feel that way about the Germans anymore. The Italians, we're up and back on the Chinese and up and back on the Russians constantly. I mean, just step back, wait for the storm to pass, and we'll be friends again. It's crazy.
7: Maybe that's the way life should be. And speaking today, you don't like this person tomorrow. Well, what is there not to like about him or her? Okay, so I want to acknowledge also something, and I want us to focus on it if we can for a while. As you decided to take a step back from doing this program for a long, long time and other things, there has been a need for me, because I want to continue doing this program. You and I have a lot invested in terms of time and effort. So, and I think it's a very worthwhile program that has a lot of support from stations around
8: heritage.
7: The country.
8: A lot
7: it
8: of heritage.
7: Is, yeah. Yeah. And there's a way people download the program as well. So I invited Jennifer Horn, who is the longest partner I've had on the air for 20-some-odd years. She and I did the Good Day program. I invited her to come do the program with me. And so she's not here this week because of the passing of her dad, Mike Horn, who is someone that you and I both know from our years and years. You speak about the years we've been doing this. We've all known Mike for a lot longer than that as a seasoned Los Angeles radio professional, but he started something that was so unique. And I want to talk about that, if I can, with you. The way broadcasting has changed over the years that we've been looking into the things that are on the air here on the Talk Radio Countdown.
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15: 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District Attorney Steve Wolfson endorses Judge Michelle Leavitt. 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
7: 23 and change after the hour now. That's an old radio thing. I've been doing that for forever and ever. That was grilled into me. Do the time. People want to know what time it is, and I don't know that it's necessary. How many other talk programs do you hear where the host, maybe a morning program, would give you the time? But I just, it's sort of inbred in me. So there it is. You have it, along with some of the other things that Michael and I have been dealing with, and they're quirky parts of our nature on the air. I'm Doug Steffen. I said we would focus on Mike Horn here a little bit. Just as an aside, one of the names that's in the people list, and certainly one of the people that has been focused on in these debates that are now coming down the pike very quickly, the Tallarico Paxton situation in Texas. Apparently, he's got the flu. Tallarico's got the flu. And so how people are wondering, well, what's
8: that's
7: that going to do?
8: He doesn't eat enough beef.
7: Yeah.
8: Go on. I'm sorry.
7: Okay, that's all right. So speaking of that, I can't tell you how many meals I've had with Mike Horn in Los Angeles. He came through the ranks, as we all did, working little small stations, and then he became, his voice is so unusual and so strong, along with the radio programs that he did and the radio stations that he worked at in Los Angeles. He also was a traffic guy. The one thing I remember about him in traffic is he became in movies that were based in Los Angeles, where they had helicopters flying around that were doing traffic reports, Mike's voice was always the guy who was in the helicopter in the movie. Which
8: I didn't know that.
7: It's not something that unless you knew his voice or recognized it. You know, I used to tease him about it all the time. He didn't. I think I asked him once about being in a helicopter, and he didn't like it. He didn't want to be in it. But the voice, and that's what a lot of us have done during our career. We've done voices for commercials. I can remember doing the screaming car ads when I was in Baltimore, and there was a lot of fun. But there's a thing about Horn that, as I remember, and I want to spend some time talking about him as he relates to what we have all been doing for these many years. The essence of what's needed is a variety of sources of information, variety of voices, a variety of points of view. And Mike brought that to the surface because he, on his own, thought at one point in time in his career, we got radio stations, we got television stations, but yet there's a need for some voices in a different forum. And he figured out on his own that with the technology, I don't want to get into the weeds here, but the technology on the backside of television signals allowed for extra audio. So he came up with this concept of presenting programming on those backsides, on the signals on the backside of the television. And so what came out of it was what they call, what today is called CRN Digital, but it was something that was the whole idea of bringing people in. He had programming that he created and programming. I've been on the CRN signal forever because it seems like I've known him forever. And you and I think, spent a lot of time with him. He was one of the original folks that came to the first Talkers convention. His memory and thinking about him have done a lot to stir me. So forgive me if I become a little nostalgic, but I think you and I want to talk a little about the history of this medium in regards to him putting together what he did, the variety of things that came from his creative mind. A little more about Mike Horn as we move forward here on this week's Talk Radio Countdown. Joining me now is one of my favorite people, Elizabeth Miller, who has expertise on top of expertise when it comes to losing weight and keeping it off. One of the things that has become, I think, paramount in the whole discussion of losing weight is the importance of collagen.
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2: With SRN News, I'm Mary Rose. President Trump is urging Ukrainian President Zelensky not to attack Russian refineries. The president accused Zelensky of causing a global fuel problem by targeting the facilities with drone strikes. The president made the comment today before departing for a GOP rally in Tennessee. He told reporters outside the White House that the Ukrainian people need to elect a new leader. On Friday, President Trump said Russia will immediately supply over 300,000 tons of diesel fuel to the American and global marketplace. After he concluded what he called a highly successful discussion with Russian President Putin. Heavy rain and high winds are still impacting the southeast as post-tropical cyclone Isaias moves forward inland. This is SRN News.
22: Millions will vote soon, but do they really know the issues? Now, Rob Schmidt is on Newsmax tonight talking about the war for America's future. 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
7: All right, so Doug Steffen with Michael Harrison on this week's countdown noted that Jennifer Horn was not here. Jennifer does mornings on KRLA in Los Angeles, been a fixture in Los Angeles radio for a long time. It was on the program that I did for decades, the Good Day program. She's a fine broadcaster, and it was in her genes because her father was a fine broadcaster.
32: And he was on KRLA as a DJ.
7: Yes.
0: So like yeah, father, like right. daughter.
7: That's true. Right, earlier on. So that's Bob Kay, who's the producer behind the scenes on this program.
0: Hi.
7: So I'm clumsy with my description of Mike and CRN, cable digital radio, because of my feelings for him. I'm actually quite emotional because he and I were great friends, and I'm sorry that he's not with us any longer. Last time I saw him a few months ago, he was not looking well. But Michael, will you straighten out what I was kind of awkwardly explaining about?
8: Well, you did fine. It wasn't awkward. It's just that he had such a unique presence within the industry and within the history of it, both technologically and programming-wise, that it's hard to explain. First of all, I want to mention that Jennifer Horn is an amazing broadcaster. She does a great job on the air. Now she's on this program every week. She's heard every morning in L.A. on KRLA, as mentioned. And she is also the vice president and probably will now become the president of CRN Digital Talk Radio Networks, which was started more than 30 years ago by her father, Michael J. Horn. And back in the early 80s, Mike Horn was a very accomplished jack of all trades in broadcasting, worked at a lot of good stations. And one day he got the idea that you could put a radio program on the extra bandwidth that cable television had, that cable TV companies could also provide in their menu of services, the audio from radio stations, and thus be heard all across the country, as opposed to necessarily just in their markets. And that's what he did. He started a network called Cable Radio Network, CRN, back in the early 80s. And as the technology changed, he changed with it. And today it's the CRN Digital Talk Radio Networks, and it has a whole bunch of interesting shows on it, including regular mainstream shows that you hear all the time, unique programs such as this one, the Talk Radio Countdown Show, and some unique programs that you might not hear anywhere else. And he also hosted a couple of shows on it in the realm of tourism, cooking, and wine. So he's a man of many, many talents, but the CRN Digital Talk Radio Networks, which was established, I believe, in 1983, has been a major player in the diversification of technology and ways to listen to audio. And for that, we all owe him a great debt. And Jennifer, she's a gem. She's just a gem. And she will, I hope, continue on with his legacy and with this great company that still exists and is very vital.
7: Thank you. The fact that Mike was able to, as you said, come up with, he understood the business of doing radio along with the talent that's needed. And so he showcased the talent that's needed, and with some people that had lots of luck with their careers, and then things changed. And a lot of seasoned broadcasters, not only Los Angeles-based, but around the country, got another chance, if you will, to continue their broadcasting careers by having programs on CRN. So that's mostly, it's not his whole legacy. I think he'd tell you, were he here, the best part of his legacy was his daughter. And what he's been able, what she learned on her own, learned from him. I don't know, it's the kind of thing that I would like to have seen more of during our days. You and your creation of Talkers Magazine, another example, you came through the trenches. I mean, we've all been on the air. You started in your teens. I started my teens. Mike started in his teens. We all knew early in our lives, we didn't know why we liked it, but we knew we liked it, and we could do something and create something and have careers. I'm reminded of the career of a guy that I'm fond of, Jim Davis, who was on a lot of great radio stations with lots of great radio, who are now great radio pioneers. He became the manager of a cluster of stations in Vero Beach, Florida, which I was on for many, many years. And again, there's a story with a guy like that that have had so many of us have had these varied careers. I owned a couple of radio stations at one point in time. You owned a couple of radio stations at one point in time. The people who came up in it knew it, understood it, and were expansive in it. And Mike Horn may be one of the best examples of that to have been in the history of our medium. And so and just listening to him talk, his voice was, he had such a booming voice. He was able to turn things that he liked. He loved wine. And so he made that radio show, the show that he's done on wine and food for years and years and years, came out of his love and his expertise. I'm always, and Jennifer has that too, I'm always teasing her about being a sommelier. Well, that's not what they're called, sommelier. And Mike I remember him taking me to dinner once at a really, really, really special restaurant. And I think it was in San Diego. I don't remember where it was, but I remember being treated royally because the people who ran this fancy restaurant knew that Mike promoted them and their wine list. And it was that kind of stuff that kept me. I remember once he invited me to come to Ruth's Chris Steakhouse, where he was doing a remote, and it was treated like royalty. And you know, those sorts of things, you and I, again, can remember many, many things. I'm sure there are stories that I don't know about you, things that you, when you were running radio and records and you came up with some of these ideas.
8: Well, it's interesting. You mentioned a moment ago, I was at creation of Talkers Magazine. When I started Talkers Magazine, I was already a veteran in the industry. Mm-hmm. It was my last hurrah. I thought maybe 3-4 years. That was 36 years ago. I am a creation of AOR. I'm a creation of album oriented rock. And
7: that term, didn't you?
8: Yeah, and was the first program director of it. I was the first program director of a radio station that had a website. Mm-hmm. So I go back even more than that, so I can appreciate, you know, what you're saying about pioneers and all of those things. You mentioned something about Mike Horn that is very interesting. We should just mention it. You said that he would give a shot to people whose time had passed or that who were no longer on. One mm-hmm. of the sad things about this industry is that just because a person's career comes to an end, it isn't necessarily because they have no talent, they have nothing to say, and that they're not vital. Quite often, the politics of the business, the corporate cutbacks, changes of formats can derail people who are extremely talented and passionate and caring. And he always had that sympathetic understanding that a person is not necessarily washed up because they lost their gig and mm-hmm. might be out of fashion for a couple of weeks. Yeah. And he gave a lot of people that second chance that you talked about, which is missing in this business.
7: This is a heartless business.
8: Giant heart coupled with a love of broadcasting and its culture. There's a whole list of names that he also brought into radio who had reached an end of their career, perhaps as TV stars or movie stars.
7: Who comes to mind? Fred Dreyer, who was perhaps mm-hmm. one of the great football players for decades, became friends with Mike. And I'm not sure which came first, whether they were friends first or whether he recognized that Dreyer had something to say, and he put him on the air to do a sports show on CRN. And as a result of that, I mean, I've spent many Christmas Eves at Mike's house with Jennifer and Fred Dreyer. He was, you know, a lot of people think that those folks who do this, who are well known for the years they've spent on the air and they've talked to so many people, that there's something special. Well, they are kind of, but yet we're all just regular people. We have to eat 3 times a day and get a good night's rest and poop once in a while. And so, but I sort of put Fred Dreyer up in the, and Shatner too. He was great friends. Mike was great friends with Bill Shatner. And I remember going over to his house for Christmas and Shatner's sitting around talking to Dreyer. And I'm thinking to myself, here I am with these guys, but am I any different than them? Yeah, I mean, I had a successful career in radio Whereas, you know, Shatner has had the most amazing career, and even at his age, he's still at it.
8: In space
7: and
8: travel,
7: Dreyer, too.
8: He was a great captain.
7: Yeah, he was a great captain. And he maybe he's going to go back to being a captain. There's some talk about that.
8: Yeah.
7: But
8: there was,
7: yeah,
8: another, there was another fellow that Mike Coyne gave a shot to. I don't want to say gave a break, because he was smart to do it. Before I say that, I just want to mention, you said you don't know which came first, were they friends or what? I don't think Mike Coyne would put anybody on his network just because they're friends. I think that Mike Coyne was very, selective. I was going to say discriminating, but that word has the wrong context. He was very selective in who he picked. But there was an actor, and I can't think of him off the top of my head, who played, I think, like TV detectives or law enforcement.
7: He was the guy, Larry Menino. He was in Magnum P.I. Larry, okay. You know who I'm talking about. Larry, it's not Menino, but it's close to that.
8: And everybody found that to be kind of interesting. And he went, he had a pretty long run on CRN.
7: Yeah. Right. There's somebody else that you're thinking about, too. Not Larry. I know who you're talking about. And
8: I just can't remember his name
7: either. He saw in people that they could get an audience. And that, you know, like Dreyer and his sports knowledge, the way that he went about understanding. He was actually what made, if I remember, more Dreyer and talking about the influence that gambling had on sports. That was something that he was one of the first people to be outspoken about, that as I remember. But you know,
8: and that's a topic that doesn't get enough play on radio now, because I have to say radio makes a ton of money.
7: Yeah.
8: They don't even call it gambling. They call it betting. Have you noticed they use the word betting?
7: Yeah. Right.
8: And, exactly. Yeah. It cleans it up a little bit.
7: Yeah.
8: It's like calling drinking.
7: Drink responsibly. Right. So anyway, I could go on and on about Mike, but I will miss him as a friend.

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7: 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Michael Harrison, editor and publisher of Talkers Magazine, and I, Doug Steffen, are reminiscing a bit about some of the radio things in our career. The passing of Michael Horn, who was a great broadcaster and inspiration and helped a lot of talk people. Meanwhile, back at the story list, I'm looking at a story, This Damn War, and how it's spreading. A bunch of people were killed at the airport in Yemen as the war expands in that area, and you just wonder how far can it go and how much danger are we in. And just, you know, it just goes on and on and on and on. Something said, we were talking about Los Angeles, that I can't get out of my mind last week by Trump, in referring to what the penalty we might have to pay for being involved in this war. And he said something to the effect that if it was San Diego and Los Angeles or San Francisco, or something like that, if in fact they were destroyed, it'd be a price worth paying. What kind of a stupid nincompoop says something as asinine as that? It is the height of either arrogance or stupidity or both. Because there's not a more lethal combination than arrogance and ignorance. And I thought, as a part-time Angelian, I thought that was one of the... I mean, he said a lot of really stupid stuff in the last couple of years, but that took the cake. Maybe you don't agree with that being the stupid thing.
8: I have an interesting take on it. It gives me an opportunity to exercise my absolute impartiality as a from a partisan level about this, because I agree with you. I think that Trump, even uttering the words, what he said about San Diego and Los Angeles, is the height of irresponsibility, even potential senility. However, I just want to point out one thing out of fairness. He never said that the blowing up of Los Angeles and San Diego would be a price worth paying. That was taken out of context by all the media. He was saying that the higher price of gas is a price worth paying to protect us. Mm-hmm. And then if you look back at the statements in full context, that's what he said. But he said it so clumsily, so awkwardly, and it was such a terrible, terrible thing to say anyway, that he deserves it being taken out of context. But it didn't get past me that when they cut it, when he said that'd be a small price to pay, they didn't take out the rest for paying more at the pump.
7: Yeah, yeah. Well, that's the news media.
8: And the unreliability
7: of the news media. So I'm going to add to this story a little bit because I'm feeling it. As you know, you inspired me, in fact, to do one of the four programs that I do that are heard around the country every weekend, is the American Family Farmer. This week...
8: Actually, two of them. I inspired you for two of them.
7: Okay. This one. Hey, that's right. That's true. Yes, that's very true. I don't want to take that for granted. So the price of diesel fuel came home to roost on me as I talked about this on the farm show, because I am a farmer and I have to go through the same rigor that everybody else who's farming is going through. So I normally buy 6,000-8,000 gallons of diesel fuel a year. And last year at this time, I paid $2.49 a gallon, I think, for the load that I put in for the winter. I haven't been able to buy, because I can't afford to pay $6.49 a gallon on the road. The off-road diesel, a lot of people didn't understand the concept that came out this week where Trump said, well, let's make the red dye diesel available to everybody. That's the stuff that farmers use that is not taxed, and they put a dye in it so that if you're ever stopped on the highway and the trucker or the person with the diesel vehicle has red dye fuel, then he gets fined, or she gets fined. But to understand that it is like 29 cents a gallon in taxes, but to just understand, I filled up the tank on my truck so I could fill up my tractors, and it was I've spent $553 for 100 gallons of fuel. You can't comprehend how this stuff that's going on is affecting every single aspect of everybody's life. So, anyway, I leave you with that thought, and I'm grateful that you were able to come and be on with us this week, Michael. This has been a rewarding conversation and a great program. Thank you for being here, and we'll talk to you again. It's 59 past the hour on this week's Talk Radio Review.
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0: In Las Vegas, we value faith, family, and the rule of law. So does Judge Jennifer Schwartz, a lifelong Las Vegan, granddaughter of a World War II veteran, and wife of a retired Metro Detective Sergeant with 25 years on the force. Judge Schwartz knows the sacrifices law enforcement families make to keep us safe. That's why police officers, sheriff's deputies, and veterans across Nevada stand with her. Experience, integrity, respect for the Constitution. Re-elect Judge Jennifer Schwartz, District Court Department 17.
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0: Warning! The root's on fire! You're about to experience the most high-octane, pedal-to-the-metal controversial show of your life. Please buckle up and hold on tightly. 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This is Wayne Allen Root, direct from the entertainment capital of the world, Las Vegas. What time is it? It's time for war! Here's your host, 100% raw truth, 100% American-made, the warrior, Wayne Allen Root.
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2: All right, Wayne Allen Root, this is Warzone Live, the official podcast, the Gateway Pundit. VRA is the sponsor of this segment of the show, and then our interview segment will come up next. 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Meanwhile, Barron's reports the average Wall Street money manager loses the market 90% of the time. 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All right, Wayne Allen Root with the man who served as the acting president of South Korea from 2016 to 2017, served as the prime minister of South Korea from 2015 to 2017. We're very honored to have Mr. Prime Minister Wang Kyun with us today. Thank you for joining us.
3: 네, 반갑습니다. 네, 감사합니다.
4: I'm happy to meet you. Thank you for having me.
2: It's my honor. Please introduce yourself to my American fans and tell us about your political career and your political service so we understand your background.
3: 예, 감사합니다.
4: I served as South Korea's Minister of Justice, Prime Minister, and Acting President. During President Trump's first term, I spoke with him by phone 3 times. I also served as the chairman of Korea's main conservative party. In 2020, the party suffered a defeat in the general elections because of election fraud. Since then, I've been fighting to expose and prevent election fraud for the past 6 years. I founded an election watchdog organization called Election Justice Army. We monitored elections, gathered evidence, and took cases to court, took our messages to the streets. However, Korea's main conservative party, the People Power Party, or the PPP, dismissed election fraud as conspiracy theories, moved in a pro-China direction, and refused to join the fight against election fraud. That's the reason why I left the PPP last year and founded the Freedom and Innovation Party. The Freedom and Innovation Party is the only pro-America, pro-MAGA party in Korea. Thank you.
2: All right. Well, my answer is very interesting because it sounds like parallel things are happening in our two countries. It sounds like in 2020, you suffered the exact same fate as President Trump. They stole the election from you, and these elections are being rigged and stolen in America, and it sounds like they're being rigged and stolen in South Korea as well. Very similar parallel lines between our two countries, and you seem like the Donald Trump of South Korea.
3: 감사합니다.
4: Well, thank you. I take it as a compliment. Well, Korea has early voting, which is very similar to mail-in voting in the United States. Serious concerns have been raised about irregularities in the early voting process, including manipulation of turnout figures and problems involving voting and counting procedures. During the June 3rd local elections this year, ballot shortages disrupted voting at a number of polling stations. And now this is under investigation by the special prosecution. However, a thorough investigation is difficult because of what I believe is an entrenched election fraud cartel. The courts that ultimately rule on these cases are so closely intertwined with the election commissions that they effectively operate as one. In Korea, election commissions at each level are chaired by sitting judges. As a result, election invalidation lawsuits brought before the courts have all been dismissed. Against this backdrop, it has become extremely difficult to resolve these concerns within Korea itself.
2: Wow, there's no question we're in a parallel universe here. Our two countries are having the exact same thing, and I would guess that the same group is manipulating American elections and South Korean elections. Is my guess correct? The Chinese Communist Party.
3: 예, 맞습니다.
4: That is exactly right. Is the CCP of China and also politicians in Korea that's closely aligned to China and North Korea. They are anti-South Korea and anti-American forces. China, in its pursuit of global dominance, has made not only the United States, but also South Korea, a key U.S. ally and the country closest to Beijing, a battleground for unrestricted hybrid warfare. So Korea is facing a crisis right now.
2: I'm willing to bet, and again, I'm just guessing here, that in China, they don't allow mail-in ballots, they don't allow voting without proper ID, and they would never allow you to vote without proof that you're a Chinese citizen. China doesn't allow any of the things that they want to allow in America and South Korea to rig and steal elections.
3: 아주 정확한 말씀입니다. 지금 저
4: That's also an accurate depiction. There is a global cartel that is rigging elections worldwide, and the free world, including United States and South Korea, are the victims.
2: So here in America, it wasn't just rigged and stolen elections against President Trump. They tried their best to put him in prison for the rest of his life. He was persecuted by the deep state and by these terrible people in government. Is that happening in your country too? Have they tried to persecute you? Have they tried to put you in prison? Are they trying to destroy your life?
3: 똑같습니다.
4: It's the same in Korea. I met with lots of Americans, and they all repeated when they saw what's going on in Korea, it's the same in America. So it's the same in Korea, same in America. When Dr. Frank came to visit South Korea to monitor elections, he looked at everything. He looked at the evidences, looked at what's going on, and kept on repeating, it's the same in America, same in Korea. So the election fraud is happening the same way in Korea as well as in America. So we need to join hands, join forces in order to eradicate and fight against election fraud together.
2: And I'm sure it's not just in America and South Korea alone. I'm sure it's going on in every country of the world. You've got the deep state and you've got the government swamp. And you've got the Chinese Communist Party everywhere in the world trying to steal elections.
3: 예, 맞는 말씀이고.
4: Well, there is an organization called AWEB that was established in South Korea during the Obama administration. Through AWEB, election fraud is being exported to countries around the world, and South Korea has become a global hub for election fraud and a testing ground for it. Right now, there's 111 member countries in the AWEB. AWEB also signed an MOU with USAID and using South Korea's foreign aid funds provided electronic voting and counting machines to countries, including the Democratic Republic of the Congo. In the aftermath, in the Democratic Republic of the Congo and Kenya, there were protests, and they even came to South Korea over election fraud that happened in their respective countries. South Korea's National Election Commission has not only exported electronic voting and counting systems through a web, but it also had held discussions with senior officials from Europe, Africa, and Brazil. One man stands out in particular. I'm not sure whether you're familiar with Paul De Gregorio. Well, he's been associated with the EAC, Dominion, and Smartmatic. Paul De Gregorio came to South Korea and provided training to AWA officials, and he also brought China into an international election exhibition. So election fraud has been going on and taking place worldwide.
2: Amazing. South Korea's former president tried to investigate concerns about election fraud and election integrity. And the result is he was convicted of insurrection and sentenced to life in prison. Where does that stand at this moment?
4: This is outrageous. As someone who has written a book on South Korea's National Security Act, I have argued again and again that declaring martial law is a constitutional power of the president. And President Yoon's action to declare martial law did not constitute insurrection. The National Assembly, where many lawmakers have been elected through fraudulent elections, ultimately impeached President Yoon. Because of my position, I too was arrested on charges of inciting insurrection and currently am on trial. So, if President Trump were ever to declare martial law, I would urge him to make sure it is carried through decisively.
2: Wow, what a story. It sounds exactly like what's happened and happening in the United States of America and may yet happen in America. We'll be right back. See you in a sec. Hi, I'm Wade Allen Root, the national TV and radio host known as the MAGA warrior and the capitalist evangelist. This presidency is ushering in the golden age of prosperity, and it's all built around making America the energy capital of the world. 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
2: Serving as Prime Minister of South Korea from 2015 to 2017, Prime Minister Hwang Kwo-an. Was the current president of South Korea elected through election fraud? Tell us about his policies towards China and North Korea. And let me guess. Yes, I'm guessing he was elected through election fraud. And I'm betting and guessing China's fingers are in all of it, on all the election fraud. And I'm betting his policies favor and become friendly with China and North Korea.
3: 아주 정확하신 말씀입니다.
4: That is exactly true. The current Lee Jae-myung government is accelerating its pro-China, anti-American policies. That's not what most of the people of Korea want. At the same time, South Korea's military has been weakened to the point of being virtually disarmed. Visa-free entry for Chinese nationals has seriously undermined public safety in Korea. Korea had once been known for being very, very safe, but now people feel endangered.
2: So, first of all, very scary. The entire world is again, it's come down to the entire world against President Trump and me and you. And we're the lone figures fighting all of this by ourselves. Terrible.
4: Well, it's a lonely fight, but thanks to President Trump and to America, I'm able to keep up the fight boldly and courageously.
2: Last question of our interview. My question would be, what advice would you give to President Trump and to his Republican Party, my party, to try and win the midterms and prevent election fraud, which is in 1 month. Our elections are in 35 days, our midterms, and I believe Democrats will try and steal them. What would be your advice to prevent this from happening to President Trump and my Republican Party?
3: 네, 시간적인 절박함을 너무나 잘 압니다.
4: I fully understand the urgency. Well, requiring ID to vote is simply common sense.
2: Yes.
4: When people oppose even such a basic safeguard, this raises the question of whether election fraud is the underlying intent. Checking voter ID is perfectly reasonable and legitimate. But as we have seen in Korea, voter ID alone cannot prevent election fraud. We also need strong monitoring at polling stations. In Korea, our election justice army is doing exactly that. But even if we prepare against all of these problems, I believe they will still find a way to carry out election fraud.
2: Yes.
4: That's why, given the current situation in the United States, emergency measures such as pausing the election may be necessary to address election fraud. I believe exposing election fraud in Korea first could also help America. President Trump could point to Korea as a case study and make his case to the American people for why he believes an election should be paused. The presidents of both Brazil and South Korea fell to election fraud.
2: Mm-hmm.
4: With all my heart, I hope America will fight election fraud and win. America's victory would be a victory for justice and order around the world. The Freedom and Innovation Party and I will stand with America. That's why I cry out, we go together.
2: I agree. A fitting ending, a very fantastic ending. And please tell Mr. Prime Minister that I was the gentleman in America who invented the idea of a national security emergency for elections. He brought up the word emergency. That's exactly what I've advised President Trump. President Trump and I have done 17 interviews together. And in my 17th interview 3 weeks ago, I advised him to declare a national security emergency for this election, which will allow him to impose by the federal government voter ID and proof of citizenship and paper ballots and large-scale mail-in ballots. I recommended all of that, and he's thinking about it right now, and I'm hoping he does that.
3: 강력하게 트럼프 대통령을 응원해 주시기 바랍니다.
4: Yes, we support President Trump, and I urge all Americans to support President Trump.
2: Mr. Prime Minister, we appreciate everything you're doing, and we say God bless you. Thank you for all you've done. Mr. Prime Minister, serving as acting president of South Korea from 2016 to 2017, serving as Prime Minister of South Korea from 2015 to 2017, Prime Minister Wang Kuo-an. Thank you. God bless you.
3: Thank you very much. God bless you. God bless America.
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2: Wayne Allen Root for Warzone Live. Guy Nora is my guest, former candidate for governor of Nevada, a venture capitalist, very successful guy. Summarize, you know, you grew up in this. Tell us what you experienced in Lebanon when the Muslim radicals took over.
18: So it's a blueprint, if you like, as you were accurately saying, for the rest of the world. So when Lebanon was created, it was a 60-40 Christian to Muslim country. Mm-hmm. As long as that went on, Lebanon was the Switzerland of the Middle East, Beirut was the Paris of the Middle East, mm-hmm. so on and so forth. The numbers started changing demographically to where it was 50-50, maybe 52-48 towards the Muslims. Mm-hmm. Immediately, they wanted more power. They wanted to take control. They did not have their own military. The PLO happened to be in Lebanon and happened to be, had been told by all the Arab countries, yeah, go ahead and fight Israel from Lebanon. That's a great idea. You don't get us involved, but you could, we'll let you do it out of Lebanon. So the PLO became a state within a state. And the Muslim establishment was using the PLO as a way to take over. And that's when people like me, we were like, we know what these guys are capable of doing. And by the way, my dad would take us to our village in the mountain. We'd be stopped by two checkpoints of PLO people. So you have foreigners in your country giving you a checkpoint with a machine gun to your face.
2: And let me make a giant assumption. Your whole family was Lebanese Christian, correct?
18: Of course, yeah. My mom, my family, we're all Christians.
19: You know why I say that? Because I've met so many Lebanese Christians in my life, and they're the nicest people in the world. And they remind me of Jews. They're so much like Jews, they might as well be Jews. I've actually been at weddings of my buddies at Lebanese Christian churches, and they're the most wonderful people I've ever met. I love Lebanese Christians.
18: Wayne, I was in Israel 2 years ago, and I say we're cousins. I mean, you know,
19: yeah. In fact,
18: you know what's sad, Wayne? If you look at it on an ethnic basis, and just you know, I'm a venture capitalist in life sciences, so genes, you know, genetically it matters. I was in Lebanon for a little bit of work in 23 when the PLO was there. Israel was there, and the Lebanese army was there. And the same trip I'm telling you to go to the mountains, my first checkpoint was PLO guys. And, you know, under the kafir, you could see their faces. My second checkpoint was the Lebanese army. My third checkpoint was the Israeli IDF. Mm-hmm. And Wayne, all three people looked exactly the same. genetically, you
19: it's
18: know,
19: hard to tell the enemy,
18: people
19: right?
18: from the same land.
19: Right.
18: That broke my heart, even as a 23-year-old. Because the 19-year-old on top of the IDF tank looked so much like the guy with the AK-47 down the hill.
19: Mm-hmm. It's scary stuff.
18: It's awful.
19: My longtime and regular frequent guest is Brigitte Gabrielle. Do you know Brigitte, or you know of her?
18: She's my buddy.
19: There you go. So she's Lebanese
18: friends.
19: Christian. She's Lebanese Christian. She was born in Lebanon, yes. And she tells us stories that make your hair stand up on the back of your leg and arm. You know, that her family was used as human shields. They set up their Muslim army guerrilla checkpoint at her house, and she knew that the Israelis would bomb them and kill them all. So her mother begged them to move it somewhere else, and they didn't care. But then all of a sudden they got to know a politician, and the politician said, okay, we'll move it. And he moved it to a house down the street, and of course, the house down the street was bombed by the Israeli army, and everyone in it was killed. That should have been Brigitte. But they want human shields. They want to be attacked so that women and children die, and they can say, look, the Israeli Jews kill women and children. That's the way they play the game.
18: Yeah, it's you know, it's asymmetrical warfare, and they learned over the years that the best way to fight a superior army is to fight them from mosques, schools, hospitals. You know, conventional warfare, this is despicable behavior. But they'll tell you, well, it's not conventional when I just have an AK-47 and an RPG and the other side has airplanes.
19: Right.
18: But if we look at human decency, I never... And I was out on the trenches, and I was fighting. I never hid behind civilians. I never went to a house that had civilians in it and shot at anybody. I stayed away from hospitals and schools.
19: Right.
18: Ironically, our headquarters was the church, so that I admit. But that was where my headquarters was. That's why it's in the book. I was, you know, that's where they sent us out and told us what to do. So, but that's a different story.
19: But you're a Christian, you are a Christian, you were a Christian, and you're a nice person, and that's how you fight a war. I mean, all bets are off, you do what you have to do, but you don't purposely attack civilians and women and children, and you don't purposely burn down hospitals or let them get bombed and put human shields in them, but they do. The Muslim enemy does, and that's the problem. So what brought you to the U.S., so what age did you come?
18: Wait.
19: Sure.
18: If I may, Wayne, one quick thing.
19: Yes.
18: In my book, one of my chapters in my book is I and a couple of other people, we stop a bus on a checkpoint that's all women and children, and there's a big standoff. And thank God, a million times I disobeyed an order and didn't kill anybody, but 9 months down the road, that same incident, everybody on that bus would have been killed. Probably 35 women and children. So, but anyway, if people look at it, they'll see that. But I'm sorry, I interrupted.
19: No, you didn't interrupt. You're doing great. I want your story. So, what brought you to the USA, and what age did you come in, and what led to your current success?
18: So imagine I turned 15 April 8th. I've had three commando training sessions when I'm 14. I'm precocious, so not everybody was my age. And April 13, the war starts. And I fight from April 13, 1975 until August 20-something, 1975. And my parents literally whisk me from the front to Alameda, California. And wow. that's what happened there. You know, very difficult to be to go to an all boys school with Catholics and so on, and then be at Alameda High School within 30 days of having an AK-47 in your hand. Just it's crazy.
19: Well, hey Guy, things go back. You know, it's like when you have a suit and it's out of style, and then if you hold on 20 years, it comes back. California, right now, you need an AK-47. It's so dangerous to live in LA. You need an AK-47, so it's come back around again.
18: That was the inspiration to the book. The inspiration to my book was the increasing polarization in our country, the politicization of everything. Everything is politics, right? Anything that happens tomorrow, we're going to make it into politics in this country, which is what we did over there. Questioning the results of elections, which both sides have done, right? So that, you know, no trust in the institutions. Have we seen the numbers recently about Congress, the Supreme Court, and the press? Right. So all of these things put together, I saw the same exact stuff happen over there. And as you were saying, in LA, you know, in California, you might need an AK-47. I'm seeing it here in our country, and I can't have that happen. That's why it's called Not on Our Watch. You know, we, all of us, the reasonable people in this country, which is the majority of us, you know, we're just going to say, don't do this here. What Guy Nohra did in this book, none of us want to do. None of us want our children to do. None of us want our parents to do. None of us. And I think that was really the crux of the whole book.
19: Well, you know, kind of along those lines, I read the Daily Mail every day and the New York Post every day. I have a bunch of go-to newspapers, and I read them every day. And the Daily Mail had a story 2 days ago. And it was by a Christian lady, not by a Jew, by a Christian lady who is a journalist who has traveled to Israel 23 times in the last 3 years since October 7th, 2023, since the slaughter of Jews, the worst slaughter since the Holocaust carried out by Hamas. She's been there 23 times. So she knows Israel. She understands Jews. She understands Muslims. And she says that all the Jews that she has met in the last few weeks in America, are saying that it's time to start thinking about all Jews moving to Israel because Jews are not safe in the United States of America anymore. She says no one ever thought they'd say that. No one ever believed it could be possible. But Jews are starting to wake up that you're not safe in the United States anymore. This is very disconcerting and very scary and very shocking.
18: Ooh. As someone who studied history, the Jewish population was with us here from the beginning, first of all.
19: Right.
18: So,
19: right.
18: Second of all, I assure anybody who's listening to your show that I will stand with you. And
19: thank you.
18: Never again means never again. Mm-hmm. So we're not going to let that happen. Do I worry about my Jewish friends in Paris? Absolutely. In fact,
19: yes.
18: One of them called me up 2 weeks ago and said, hey, Guy, I'm thinking of doing Aliyah. I said, you know, if you can, maybe you should. Let's just wait. You probably should.
19: Scary stuff.
18: I hate hearing
19: scary
18: that.
19: Stuff.
18: It breaks my heart to hear that. But it's not going to happen in the United States. It's not going to happen in the United States. We're going to stop it before anything can stop it.
19: Yeah, well, I mean, it's happening now to a smaller degree than Europe and to a much smaller degree than, say, Lebanon. But the writing is on the wall. Yes, we have to stop it, Guy. I'm with you. But I'm just saying the writing's on the wall that it's headed that way if we don't head it off. There's no question. I say on this show all the time, I don't want a civil war. And I don't know any Republicans who want a civil war, even though we're the ones with all the guns, just in case. But we don't want a civil war. But I believe the left dramatically, overwhelmingly wants a civil war. They hate us. They cheered when Charlie Kirk died. Studies show they would all cheer if Trump died. They want Trump to die in office. They want him to be assassinated, or they want him to die tomorrow of a heart attack. And they'd be thrilled. I've never felt that way about any liberal. I don't want him to die. I don't want anybody to die. We're up against an enemy that's really vicious and vile.
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0: Wade Allen Root, this is Warzone Live. Guy Nora is my guest. Listen, Jews make up 2% of America. And I'm trying to make the point to all my fans, because my fans are like 99.9% Christian, that the people that hate Jews only want to get the Jews, kill them all, and get them out of the way, because then they're coming for you. They're coming for all the Christians. And the proof is where you grew up in Lebanon. They weren't coming for Jews. They were coming for Lebanese Christians.
6: Wayne, if you can use this line if you want. That's I heard it live from a prisoner. Ironically, it was a Somali guy on cot, but that's a different story. You know what he said? He said, we're going to get Saturday first, and then we're going to get Sunday.
0: Right. I get
6: Thank
0: it.
6: You.
0: Shabbat. First the Jews, and then the Christians. Right. That's what they want. Listen.
6: Absolutely.
0: I try and point out to people, Guy, who say they're anti-war, we never should have gone to Iran. You know, the most anti-war, most libertarian president in America's history by a mile was Thomas Jefferson. He was the perfect libertarian. And nobody knows today, because most people don't even know something from yesterday, let alone 200 years ago. But Thomas Jefferson, the perfect libertarian who hated war and hated foreign entanglements,

0: There was a war the entire 8 years of his presidency. And it was a war against the Barbary pirates. Muslims who were killing American sailors, kidnapping them, murdering them, and enslaving them. We've been at war against Muslims from the first day of America. It's just going to be that way forever. You can't change it.
1: The Marines were created because of that.
0: Right.
1: Semper Fi to all the Marines out there.
0: Yes.
1: Thank you for everybody that serves. But the second thing, Wayne, remember, we represent the West. We represent the biggest obstacle, the biggest hurdle to the Ummah, you know, the nation.
0: Right.
1: So, yes, that's going to be us, and it's going to be us until until we either win or lose.
0: Exactly. So last thing, we're running out of time, but I have two quick questions for you. How will the Iran war end, and when will it end? Give me a quick answer on that one.
1: I think it will end after the midterms, one way or another.
0: Mm-hmm.
1: And I don't have any inside information, but if I think I hope to God that it ends with regime change.
0: Right, we all do. And then the last question of this interview is your thoughts on the midterms. Can Trump and the GOP overcome $5 gas? Because I went to Costco last night. You know, I'm a Costco member, and I get all my gas at Costco, and it's 70 cents cheaper than gas anywhere else. And the last time I went there a week ago, I think I paid $4.70, and last night I paid $5.20 at Costco. So gas is now over $5 everywhere, even Costco. So that is not good for President Trump. Even though I think the economy is very good, it's still inflationary. Prices are high. Can we overcome that and win the midterms, or do you think that's fatal?
1: So, again, most of the people we're talking about who are not as wonkish as we are, they're going to vote on two issues. They're going to vote gas and groceries.
0: Right.
1: And unfortunately, on those two things, the president is on the defensive on those two things. If anybody can pull out a hat, it would be President Trump.
0: Yeah.
1: I think we'll keep the Senate. It's a toss up in the House.
0: Yeah, there you go. I had the number two guy at Treasury. It wasn't Scott Bessent, but it was his right hand man, was on my show yesterday. And I said to him, I'm always on President Trump's side. President Trump had me at his Christmas party at the White House and announced to the crowd, Wayne Root has been with me from day one, and he never wastes a minute being negative about me. I'll never forget that for the rest of my life. And I said, but I got to be negative for a minute here. And he looked shocked. And I said, why can't President Trump explain to the American people the difference between inflation and prices? Biden made the prices go up, and there's no way to make them go backwards. I think the people think they were supposed to go backwards. They never go backwards. You could only keep them from going much higher. And Trump's inflation rate is very low. He's done a great job, but he can't make the prices ever go back down. And he's never explained that to people. These are Biden's prices. They're not Trump's prices.
1: Wayne, I think you made a great point, which is that there's one person in this country that can talk to the American people in a way that they can understand. And that person has to explain to them just what you said. By the way, I think this is the same thing about gas prices. I think the president should sit down with one of the shows and just say, let me explain to you how gas prices work. Let me explain to you when, you know, the barrel goes from 100 to 75, why it takes 6 months to...
0: Right.
1: Or whatever, 6 weeks, you know, there's a lag. And I think only the president can explain the lag, and only the president, to your point, can explain inflation. Everybody else, you know, we're going to sound like a bunch of economic professors, with little pencils behind our ears, and that's not going to work. So, but one person can do it. Yeah, I agree with you. And this whole inflation.
0: Well, going on what you're saying, in my opinion, he should have had fireside chats, and he's never done it. He needed to explain the Iran war. He needs to explain why we had to go in. He needs to explain that gas prices are temporary. All right, we're done with our talk because we're running late. Guy Nora, former candidate for governor of Nevada, a venture capitalist, very successful guy, author of the new book, Not on Our Watch, A Young Soldier's Warning to America, a memoir from the Lebanese Civil War. And we appreciate your wisdom and your insights and the fact that you're a really, really good guy. Thank you, Guy.
1: Thank you. Look forward to seeing you again.
0: Yes, I'll see you soon. God bless.
1: All right. Yes, all right, and Special hi to Cindy.
0: I will. Thank you, Guy. Thank you. I'm going to say goodnight because we talked and the actual podcast is over. Have a great night. God bless. See you tomorrow. Bye-bye. 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

0: 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The roots on fire! 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This is Wayne Allen Root, direct from the entertainment capital of the world, Las Vegas. 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It's time for War! 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
2: All right, Wayne Allen Root, the root is on fire. Welcome to the show, Warzone Live. It's a Monday. It's a great Monday. I put out a commentary last week about the fact that all the polls were fake, and we still have a great chance to win the midterms. And here we go again. 93% of Senate polls in Iowa, Michigan, and Ohio overstate Democrat voters. An average miss of 6.2 points just 33 days before the election. The polling industry is running the same play it's run for three straight election cycles. Now it'll be four straight, right? Because they over-poll, over-sample Democrat voters. Echelon Insights pollster Patrick Ruffini released an infographic this week measuring Democrat two-party Senate polling in Iowa, Michigan, and Ohio from 2018 to 2024, taken at the same point in the calendar we're sitting at now, 33 days before Election Day. The dotted line is the chart for today's point in the 2026 election. The result is brutal for the people still treating late September surveys as prophecy. 93% of the polls overstated the Democrat. The average miss was Democrat 0.6.2 points. And in midterm years alone, for the last three midterms, the average miss was Democrat 6.6 points. So they just totally lie about everything. And don't forget, we also avoid polls, so they have no idea what our strength is, right? And so he just shows in 2020, 2022, 2018, 2024, all the races that were dramatically off. And they all have the same pattern. They show Democrats winning in all the races in the U.S. Senate, and Republicans won every one of those races. Here's another story you could easily make into a Republican campaign ad. When Democrats talk about affordability, it turns out that this report from City Journal Christopher Rufo, City Journal fellow Christopher Rufo, described Democrat programs that are given out in California. They call it a shadow welfare system. Among other benefits, foreigners can receive health care free, rental assistance free, college grants free, tax credits, low-cost car insurance, and even smartphones free. And they visited four welfare offices in California where employees admitted illegal aliens can receive the benefits or accept them on behalf of their children. And the spending amounted to $11 billion of subsidies for illegal aliens in the last fiscal year alone. If you were born here and you have children, you're getting nothing. You know what this added up to? The average illegal alien family in California gets $100,000 a year from the government. $100,000 a year for not working, and then they claim affordability is the issue. Well, do you think it's affordable to give illegals $100,000 a year? No wonder the spending is out of control, the debt's out of control, and the taxes are out of control in California. And then here's that gal I was telling you about, Claire Valdez, a socialist, affirms the trans bill of rights is the issue Democrats should deliver on after they win the midterms. Here's new thinking about Democrats. 84% of Generation Z Democrats back socialism. Do you understand? Socialism is the economic system of communism. It's not different than communism. It's the economic system of communism. They want us to have a communist country. Here's the Biden DOJ, another campaign ad. Why are we doing another campaign ad? Okay, top Justice Department lawyers balked. This is under Biden. Balked at the Biden administration's attempts to prosecute parents who protested mask mandates and critical race theory at school board meetings as domestic terrorists in the fall of 2021, ripping senior officials of the Biden administration and the Biden DOJ and the Biden AG Merrick Garland's push for criminal probes treating parents as domestic terrorists. They called it ridiculous and highly political. So this even career lawyers who are liberal are not insane communists, all of them. They couldn't believe you want PTA parents to be called terrorists. Why isn't this a campaign ad? And then here's what America will become if you're not careful. Cambridge University declares free speech should be restricted. Cambridge's oldest foundations, called Gonville College and Caius Campus, Caius College, is compelling its undergraduates to attend mandatory inclusivity training. The 90-minute sessions are being delivered by Stop Hate UK, a charity activist organization whose own materials tell students their free speech rights may be restricted. That Islamophobia is a crime, and that a facial expression as harm. The order lands in the same university that spent the better part of 2 years investigating a philosopher for lawful speech, in the same education system that has spent 2026 drilling children in white privilege, racism requires power, and compulsory hijabs. Unbelievable. So free speech is okay as long as you first had a 90-minute seminar in training about, you know, how terrible we all are for being white and how terrible we are for saying a single bad word against immigration or against Muslims or Muslim immigration. UK police clear the streets of an entire town so a migrant boat can be offloaded. The residents of Gosport, the Royal Navy harbor town across the water from Portsmouth, spent Sunday under police orders that let officers direct people to leave town as a migrant boat from France made its way towards the coastline. You can't believe this, what's happened in England, the country that invented the Magna Carta and the country that defeated Adolf Hitler. UK officials are keeping a list of Brits who question government policy. Police say Islamophobia training equates Nigel Farage's words with a hate crime. The UK government granted citizenship to former Hamas leader's bodyguard accused of plotting terror attacks on Jews. So a guy was a bodyguard for a crazy Hamas Jew killer and plotted terrorist attacks. They're letting him into the country. They grant him citizenship. New story, UK officials announce they're releasing five alleged terrorists on bail following the attempted attack on the airbase used by the USA for Iran strikes. So the news is truly, what can I say, amazing, stunning, humbling. I just can't believe what's happened to England. Winston Churchill is far beyond rolling over in his grave. Winston Churchill, if he wasn't dead, would blow his brains out. But he's already dead. He'd blow his brains out. He would absolutely commit suicide. He'd never see, no one's seen anything like this. The British people are being destroyed by, I guess, a combination of minorities who think minorities should be in charge of everything and hold white people in subjugation and terrorize them and put them in slavery, and by white liberal Brits who are communist brainwashed, and by illegal aliens, and by people who want to see the whole country taken over by a foreign illegal alien invasion. Incredible. Just incredible. And it's not incredible because this went on in America too, but it didn't succeed. We rose up and elected Trump. But, you know, again, I've argued this in the past. I've said this in the past. I've said the reason we're going downhill, and I do believe America's got maybe 20 years left and then we're gone, and it may be much, much sooner, especially if Democrats win the midterms and then take over in 2028, much sooner. But we have about 20 years left, and the reason why is every 4 years, Democrats lie to the people and rig elections and win. Lie and rig and win. Steal and win. And then 4 years later, the people rise up because things are so bad, and Republicans win, and what do Republicans do? Democrats just destroyed the nation. Republicans don't destroy the nation. They just do nothing. Like, what did the last 2 years? Did nothing. The Republican Congress did nothing. They're the do-nothing Congress. So, I mean, if you have a choice of do nothing or destroy the nation, you got to choose do nothing. But they still just do nothing, and then we get 4 more years of Democrats because they did nothing. And guess what happens then? And then Democrats destroy the nation some more. So we go way downhill. Then we tread water, nothing happens. Then we go way downhill. Then we tread water, nothing happens. Then we go way downhill. Then we tread water, nothing happens. So eventually we're going to hit bottom and the United States is going to be gone. Because Republicans don't ride to our rescue. They just do nothing, which is better than destroying America. I vote for do nothing. But I wish I could vote for someone that would actually do something. But that's what's happening. That's why I have no faith that America's going to be here in 20 years, because, you know, it's just, it's the same rinse, repeat. It happens again and again. Democrats get elected. They destroy America and arrest people and censorship and bankrupt the country and open the borders and let everyone in. And then Republicans do nothing for 4 years, and then Democrats get elected and do everything to destroy it again. Nobody's doing anything to help it. Everybody just does nothing when they're not destroying America. So little by little, you know, it's like playing a baseball game, and in the first inning, you lose 5-0. And then in innings 2 through 8, it's dead even. Well, you're still behind 5-0. And then the ninth, they get control again. They win 5-0. The whole game is 10-0. In between, you didn't lose. It was an even game except for the first inning and the ninth inning. You still lost by 10-0. That's what's happening to America. So vote for the do-nothing party, please. Like your life depends on it, or we're gone even quicker. I just wish they would finally do something. All right, we'll be right back. I'm Wayne Allyn. This is Warzone Live, official podcast of the Gateway Pundit, the fourth most popular, most read, conservative news site in the United States of America. 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I'll find out in the break where you go to find them when you get there. And then NevadaRepublicanClub.com. You might still have time to sign up for the event, but I know you can show up at the event and pay a walk-in price. So if you can't anymore, or we're completely filled up, we're not completely filled up. They can always make more room at Ahern Hotel. So just show up tomorrow at 11 a.m. when the doors open at Ahern Hotel on Sahara, just off the Vegas Strip, Ahern Hotel. And doors open at 11. I'll be speaking somewhere between 11:45 and 12, and I'll see you there with a barn burner speech. Okay, Wayne Allyn Root, RootForAmerica.com. God bless you. 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

0: Delarue. Welcome back. The Root is on fire. Warzone Live. 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She does so many great things for our country. She is a hero in my eyes, Brigitte Gabriel. Welcome. How are you?
1: Thank you, my friend. I'm delighted to be with you.
0: It's great to have you here. Nick Shirley, the investigative journalist who found all the outrageous fraud in Minneapolis and Los Angeles, he says he has the proof that Jack Smith, while collecting a $212,000 salary for going after Trump as the special prosecutor, he says Jack Smith took $5 million a year in bribes from Soros organizations and foundations, George Soros. You know, if it's true, again, I don't know if it's true. I know what Nick Shirley says, that he has the bank receipts from the Virgin Islands banks to prove that $5 million a year has been deposited into bank accounts for Jack Smith, the prosecutor against Trump, who tried to put Trump in jail for life. $5 million a year from George Soros Foundation. If this is true, then I think it proves everything I've been saying. The entire Democrat Party is being bribed by China and the Chinese Communist Party and the Mexican drug cartel to keep the border open and keep the drugs flowing. I believe all of it is true because nobody would act the way they do unless they're making money off the open border and destruction of America.
1: Everybody was making money off the open borders. And under the definition of treason, the whole leadership of the Democratic Party should be charged with treason and thrown in jail because they have betrayed America on every level. They did not protect the American citizens. They allowed criminals to enter our country. They allowed terrorists to enter our country. And frankly, they don't even care. They know that we have terrorists in the country, but they ignored it because you know why? Not only they are benefiting and putting money in their pockets, but also they underestimate the threat because they sit and listen to people like CARE, the Council on American Islamic Relations, and the Islamic lobby, and they receive money from Qatar, and they receive money from overseas, and they say, hey, you know, these people are not dangerous. So what? They adhere to a different ideology than you do. Not all of them are going to hijack airplanes and fly them into your skyscrapers, so it's okay. We can make money off of this deal. And look at the refugee resettlement. All the organizations, 9 national federal organizations were making millions of dollars working with the State Department to resettle refugees into the country. We're talking corruption and money laundering and stealing on every level of government. And who pays the price? The American taxpayers and the American citizens.
0: It's stunning to me that just late last week, Gavin Newsom signed into law 2 new Muslim holidays that will now be the official holidays of the state of California. I can't believe this is happening to America. It shows you how corrupt and horrible California is. The elections are rigged. Steve Hilton's not winning, just as Spencer Pratt in L.A. didn't win. It doesn't matter if you're winning, you don't win. If you're a Republican, you're a conservative, you're an independent, you're not going to win even if you're winning. No. They rig it and they steal it. And then they run it with no oversight. And now, you know, one of the things they do is they give illegal aliens everything they want, and they give Muslims everything they want, and they give unions everything they want, and they give communists everything they want. So now they're giving 2 Muslim holidays, and it turns out that the 2 most holy days of the Jewish religion, Rosh Hashanah and Yom Kippur, are not state holidays in California. How is it possible that Jews don't, who back the Democrat Party, by the way, and give Gavin Newsom half his money probably, Jews don't have any state holidays, but Muslims now have 2 state holidays that allow teachers and students and state employees to take the day off? This is stunning. It is treason. It is the death of America.
1: It is, and Newsom and the leadership in California is not, they're not listening to the people. I know for a fact that there was a major push against these 2 holidays, even by the Jewish community, because I worked with them. So I know the pushback that the governor's office received, but they did not listen to anybody. And here's the problem. The reason why the Islamists are so empowered all over the country is because the Jewish community went out of their way to say, look, we are tolerant. We love you. We're not accusing you of of you being radicals, they actually were, the Jewish community, which is, like you said, the majority of the donors to the Democratic Party and the Democratic Party leadership, said, look, you know, we are tolerant, we are multicultural, we should have an open heart, we welcome everybody, we do not want to judge you, and therefore we want to make sure, you know, nobody calls you, you know, they called people like us Islamophobe and stood with the Islamists. And now look what's happening all over the country, not just in California. The designation of these holidays happened in California, but when you look at Islamic rights all over the country, the Islamists are in power. And by the way, I don't want to call them Islamists. Brooklyn, Muslims in Brooklyn blasting the Islamic prayer 5 times a day, they're not all Islamists. They're regular Muslims pushing for their rights. The same right. thing in Michigan. So we need to wake up and say enough is enough. We're not going to put up with this baloney. And while you still have a chance in your state, they may not listen in California, but at least in whatever state you're listening to us right now, anywhere in America, now is your time to speak up.
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7: Wait, now the root is on fire. Brigitte Gabriel is my guest. Brigitte, don't forget in Minneapolis, they now have the Muslim call to prayer out loud, over loudspeakers 5 times a day. You know, look, I don't think I'm saying anything terrible when I say my personal opinion. So you remember when Obama said it's the most beautiful sound in the world, the Muslim call to prayer? You know what the Muslim call to prayer is? The most disgusting sound in the world. I hate it. I want to vomit when I hear it. If you want to be Muslim, that's fine. I can't stop you. It's America. You could practice Islam in your mosque, but you have no right to cause noise pollution that makes me want to vomit all day long in every neighborhood of my city. Are you crazy? Playing that out loud, that's the most disgusting noise I've ever heard in my entire life. Other than a woman screaming, help, I'm being murdered, help, I'm being raped. I can't think of any worse noise than the Muslim call to prayer. I don't want to hear it, and I know most of America doesn't want to hear it. This is disgraceful and disgusting.
8: Right. Well, look, I don't want to hear your religion, whatever it is.
7: Whatever
8: people
7: it is.
8: People need to practice their religion in their home. I don't care what you teach your children. I don't care what house of worship you go and pray, whether it's a temple, whether it's a Buddhist temple, whether it's a synagogue, whether it's a mosque, it's a church. In America, we have freedom of religion. You are welcome to practice whatever faith you want. You're just not allowed to shove it down my throat and force my children to eat halal meat at school because you are offended. You don't want him being served at school. Since when do we put up with this? Look how many Jews immigrated to the country, Wayne. We had Jewish people immigrate to America. We had Buddhists immigrate to America. Hindus immigrate to America. People from all faiths, Catholics immigrate to America. The Jews never demanded that only kosher food be served in the school cafeterias, or you're not allowed to serve ham in the cafeteria because I'm Jewish and I don't eat ham. We have had Jews in this country ever since America started and they started coming here. They never shoved their practice down our throat. They never demanded sinks so they can wash whatever they hand, whatever the Jews do, because some religious Jews have to pray, wash, you know, before they pray.
7: Why? Well, at least it's not their feet.
8: My next
7: That's the
8: point.
7: Most disgusting
8: Why are we
7: thing
8: putting...
7: I've ever heard of.
8: Yeah, exactly. By the way, these foot washing basins, I come from the Middle East. I grew up in the Middle East. You know, you do not find foot washing basins at any airport in Beirut. Since at any airport all across the Middle East, in Egypt, in Jordan. If they don't need them there, why do we need them in America? Paid for by our tax dollars.
7: You know what it reminds me of?
8: Yeah, people need to stand up and start speaking out. And if my message resonates with you, go to our website, actforamerica.org, right now. actforamerica.org and join us. Start a chapter in your community. Start organizing. We need to build the firewall to make sure at least we preserve whatever is left of America. Like you were saying before the break, Wayne, when our people are in charge, everybody sits on the sidelines and do not do anything. The Democrats right. come in, they change everything, and then we are right. 5 years behind, and then we are 10 years behind or 10 steps behind.
7: And then we do nothing again. And then they win and they do a lot of damage, and then we
8: That's
7: do nothing
8: right.
7: again. Eventually,
8: That's
7: there's no country
8: right.
7: left. It's really
8: right.
7: quite amazing. But all of, you know what all this reminds me of, forcing your religion down someone's throat? It reminds me of gays and transgenders and lesbians. Again, look, I'm not gay. I don't necessarily like you being gay, but I don't care. You can do whatever you want. It's America. In the privacy of your bedroom,
8: exactly.
7: do whatever you want. But don't try and stuff it down our throats.
8: Exactly.
7: So when you think of school, you have no right to brainwash my children to love gays and to be gay and to change their sex and to change their gender and move their penis to a vagina. That's my issue. My issue isn't whether you're gay or not. You can be as gay as you want to, and it doesn't matter if I don't like it or I don't approve it or I'm revolted by it. I can't stop you. I don't want to stop you. But I will stop you from trying to brainwash my children.
8: Exactly. Look, schools are so you can go there and study math, writing, geography, mathematics. I mean, this is what school is about. School is to prepare the children so they can succeed in life.
7: To have a job.
8: Where they can graduate, get better jobs, earn a good income, become productive members of society. School is not about teaching you feelings and how to feel. That is reserved for the house. You don't throw a temper tantrum at school. You want to throw a temper tantrum? You can throw a temper tantrum in front of your parents in your own home and let them discipline you.
7: And yeah,
8: the
7: good
8: school,
7: luck with
8: you
7: that.
8: Have to obey school rules, and that is to prepare you so you can be productive members of society. You know, and I'm so
7: Bridget,
8: glad. You
7: good
8: know
7: luck.
8: What I have to say?
7: Good luck doing it in front of my father. Good luck throwing yeah. a temper tantrum in front of my father 50 years ago. He'd take his belt off and start snapping it, and you'd shut up real quick. And you know what's interesting? I guess because I'm Jewish,
8: right.
7: my father never hit me in his whole life, ever. He just
8: yeah.
7: threatened. He threatened all the time. He snapped that belt. He hit the floor with that belt. He never hit me with it, ever. I've never been hit in my life by my father. But he threatened it, and I was scared as a little kid. Oh, my God.
8: Because you
7: so
8: were
7: I
8: you.
7: Stopped
8: he made
7: acting
8: you
7: out. I stopped acting out. That's how you stop people from doing stupid things. You threaten them.
8: That's right.
7: There's no other choice.
8: That's right. That's right. All my father had to do is look at me, because I knew if I dared answer my father back, I knew for a fact my two front teeth will be in the front yard. There was no doubt. There was no question. So you just towed the line. And it's amazing when you are raised with such authority. And like you, Wayne, I never, ever remember my parents beating me or hitting me or disciplining me.
7: But the threat.
8: I knew how to toe the line. I respected them and I knew when to stop.
7: Right. Exactly. So it's interesting because I don't think you've been watching the whole show, right? You didn't start at the beginning of my podcast,
8: no,
7: but I had a commentary at the beginning about one of the topics that I see we were going to talk about today. It was about the fact that Republicans are such, they don't know how to fight. And the Republican
8: no.
7: Party, the ads that I see in Nevada are the worst ads I've ever seen. Why aren't there ads all across America showing the Iranian Revolutionary Guard endorsing the Democrats? That's all
8: yeah,
7: you need to
8: exactly.
7: do is show that ad and we win the midterms. And no one is mentioning it. Not a word.
8: Yeah. They don't know how to fight. They do not know how to fight like the Democrats. And you know what? The American people loved President Trump because President Trump knew how to fight like a normal person. He was not a politician. And the Republicans, I guarantee you, they're going to lose the election unless they start speaking on fighting like President Trump fights. All this wishy-washy, we don't want to offend anybody. Here's the problem. They're all politicians and they all want to be reelected. So you've got every congressman and every senator making sure they toe the line because they want to keep their position. They want to get reelected, and they don't realize that the more you fight for your people, the more they will crawl over glass to vote for you the way
7: right.
8: anybody in America would have crawled over glass to vote for President Trump. President Trump, they called us garbage. You put in a garbage vest and he stood in a garbage truck. Who can forget that imagery? Who can forget the imagery of him serving McDonald's at a McDonald's
7: right.
8: Drive-through? You know, you need to speak like the people and you need to defend the people. And when the people know they have a leader defending kingdom, they will crawl out on glass voting for you. We will never have to worry about losing an election if our elected leaders will develop the backbone and stand up and fight the way they need to fight. And you know what? The Democrats know that the Republicans don't fight. And that's why what's so aggravating, Wade, and you and I are on the same page. Here we had the House, the Senate, and the presidency. Two times in a row now under President Trump.
7: And did
8: what
7: nothing.
8: What meaningful legislation have we passed? The Democrat passed Obamacare. Show me something really meaningful other than the Safe America Act.
7: The Big Beautiful Bill. They didn't pass that one. The Big Beautiful Bill. It's the only thing they passed.
8: Other than
7: that's
8: that, you cannot pass a bill to protect our election for generations to come. Obama and the Democrats wanted to make sure they change health insurance forever, and they did it. We can't come together to protect America's voting system and our election?
7: You know,
8: Don't let me get started.
7: Don't let Brigitte get started. You know that I provided him a lot of his best fights. You know that, right? So
8: yes.
7: I'm the guy who gave Trump no tax on senior citizens, no tax on overtime. I didn't give him no tax on tips. That one was from a waitress in Las Vegas. I didn't give him the McDonald's employee where he was standing in McDonald's, but I gave him the garbage truck. I texted him and said, you should sit with a garbage truck uniform and a garbage truck. And so the other night, Saturday night, I was sitting at dinner. I came up with a new one. You should, for the next 30 days, go to every rally dressed as a policeman. Make the point that you've secured the border and that murders are at the lowest point in 100 years and that crime is dramatically down in all the towns you sent the National Guard into. You are America's cop. Wear a cop uniform. Forget about the garbage man taking out the garbage. You're the cop for America, and you're keeping your children safe. You're keeping your country safe. You're keeping our neighborhood safe. You're even keeping our schools safe by deporting illegals. I think that's a good one. I think seeing Trump in a cop outfit would really work.
8: That's how the Republicans need to message. We are securing our communities. We are making you safer in your own community. We are protecting your children. We need to start talking about issues that affect the American people. And we need to start, and they all need to start using the same words, the same language, the same way the Democrats coordinate. The Republicans need to do the same thing.
7: But remember, show and tell, Brigitte. But you remember show and tell. It doesn't work. Words alone don't work.
8: No,
7: you need an image. So that's why the garbage man image. That's why the McDonald's employee at the window image and a police uniform. Trump wearing a cop uniform would be the most incredible thing. And then you can say all those things about safety while you're showing up at a rally in a police car with a cop uniform. He should show up at a SWAT vehicle and they open the doors and Trump gets out in his SWAT uniform. I'm telling you, it's the image that works. People never forget the image. The words they forget, the image they don't forget.
8: Yeah, you got a point. You got a point. And we need our people to come out and vote and stop being picky. You need to go out and you need to, when you vote, just see that R, just go straight down the line. I don't want to hear, well, I don't agree with him on this, or oh, I don't agree with her on this issue. You know, you agree with somebody 95% on 95% of the issues. You're not going to vote for them because you disagree on 5%. And you're going to put in power somebody who disagrees with you 100% on every single issue. We need to come out and vote. And we need to come out in force. And let me tell you, it's very scary. I'm here in Virginia. The Democrats have already voted twice as much as the Republicans already.
7: Wow.
8: Right now.
7: That's crazy.
8: So we need to come out and we need to vote. And everybody needs to come out and vote. We are voting for the future of America right now. And we need to stand with the president. And we need to make sure we maintain power and maintain as much as we can until the presidential election.
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7: 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So listen up. 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
0: All right, Wayne Allyn Root, this is Warzone Live. Brigitte Gabriel, my guest today. I want to kind of tackle one more topic before you leave, because, you know, I'm Jewish by birth. So obviously I'm very pro-Israel. I support Israel. Obviously, I believe after October 7th, Israel did whatever they had to do to secure Israel and to kill the enemy. Everything they did is great. I'm proud of all of it. They did not commit to genocide. It's the biggest lie ever told. They just responded to being attacked in self-defense, just like the United States responded to Pearl Harbor by firebombing and killing so many civilians in Germany, and by dropping nukes in Hiroshima and Nagasaki that killed plenty of civilians. It's all part of war. But I want to get your take as someone from the Middle East originally, who is not Jewish, on this idea that Jews in Israel have committed somehow genocide. Let's get your take on it, Brigitte.
12: Oh, what a genocide. We have never seen a war where a government has been so extra careful in eliminating civilian casualties than this last war that Israel went against Hamas in defending itself. And never before. I mean, you know, the casualties in the war were immense. But today, because of the technology that the Israelis have, they are able to pinpoint with 100% accuracy when they take out a target, not to damage and kill civilians blocks away. And so the Hamas propaganda machine, because, you know, remember, they control every aspect in Gaza. The population in Gaza actually doubled. And so if there's a genocide, how come we have seen such an increase in Palestinian lives and birth since October 7th? This is total baloney. This is total lies. Israel needs to do whatever Israel needs to do to defend itself. That's exactly why the Israelis do not need to listen to the world, what they think, whether the world likes them, whether the world approves of them. Israelis need to do whatever they need to do to defend themselves. Look, their neighbors want to kill them. A lot of people around the world want to kill them. This fly Dubai incident last week

0: another wake-up call for the Israelis and for the world to make sure that we need, there are people who hate the Jews, and Israelis cannot take any chances. They cannot have any failure in intelligence, which, by the way, there was no reason for an Omani citizen to be flying on Fly Dubai while he was banned by Oman from flying. So there was failure of intelligence on all sides. But this was a wake-up call last week to make the world remember that people want to kill Jews, and they will go to whatever extent possible in order to kill them. Israel and the Jewish people need to defend themselves, and this is the only thing they need to worry about.
1: And I would also bring up, you covered everything I would have brought up except for one thing, and that is when the enemy embeds himself in civilian populations to cause you to put human shields in place to cause high casualties and deaths, and then blame it on you. There's nothing you can do about it. When you drop leaflets and say, "I'm about to bomb this building, get out," that's about the nicest I've ever heard any military in the history of the world. And if you don't get out because you are tied, with handcuffs to the door, and you can't leave, and then all of you and your children die. That's on Hamas. That's not on Israel. They purposely made them human shields so that the count of bodies of women and children and civilians and old people would go higher and higher, and then they could blame the Jews all over the world and in the United Nations that's filled with Jew haters. And I'm just so sick of hearing this genocide comment, even coming from friends of mine who love me and support me, but they say Wayne Root is not Israel. Stop defending Israel. I'm not against Jews. I'm against the government of Israel. They say Bibi Netanyahu is a criminal. Bibi Netanyahu is a murderer, a mass murderer, genocide person. And I just hear this and I get so angry that they could be this stupid and this naive and listen to propaganda by the enemy. Who's that person? Who's that person at World War II? The Japanese gal, Tokyo Rose. It's as if American Christians would listen to Tokyo Rose and go, "Oh, I'm turning against America. We're bad." That's what this is.
0: Yeah, that's crazy. But they do not know what they're talking about. And I can tell you, as somebody who's raised in the Middle East and who's somebody who's the Palestinian captured my town for a little bit at the beginning of the war and used me as a human shield, as a 10-year-old child sitting in a bomb shelter with nine other children with our parents. The Palestinians would park their Katyusha rockets in front of our bomb shelter, shooting at Israel, knowing that when Israel retaliate, we're going to be the evening news. My mother went out and begged them to move to their RPG. The guy started shooting her between her legs. She told him, "I'm going to march to your leader and I'm going to complain. We have nine children in this bomb shelter, including all the parents." They did not want to budge. Thankfully, there was a neighbor of ours who was very influential, and he was able to convince them to move. They moved their rocket launcher to our neighbor's house down the street, and guess what? Israel retaliated, and their house was destroyed. So I'm speaking from my own experience. Don't blame Israel. Blame the barbarians who have the Palestinians who have no human value and no value for human life, that they are willing to kill children in order to drive their point across. That's what the American people do not understand, because the American people have never lived there. They're getting their news from CNN and Al Jazeera and TikTok and whatever on social media, and they think all of a sudden they are experts about what's happening in the Middle East. They do not know what they're talking about.
1: 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We got to run. 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
0: Thank you, my friend.
1: All right. Always great to have her on. Great energy. She brings it. I'm Wayne Allyn Root. This has been War Zone Live, the official podcast of the Gateway Pundit. 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

0: Warning! The Root's on fire! You're about to experience the most high-octane, pedal-to-the-metal controversial show of your life. Please buckle up and hold on tightly. 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This is Wayne Allen Root, direct from the entertainment capital of the world, Las Vegas. What time is it? It's time for War! 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
2: 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All right, Wayne Allen Root with the man who served as the acting president of South Korea from 2016 to 2017, served as the prime minister of South Korea from 2015 to 2017. We're very honored to have Mr. Prime Minister Wang Kyun with us today. Thank you for joining us.
3: 네, 반갑습니다. 네, 감사합니다.
4: I'm happy to meet you. Thank you for having me.
2: It's my honor. Please introduce yourself to my American fans and tell us about your political career and your political service so we understand your background.
3: 예, 감사합니다.
4: I served as South Korea's Minister of Justice, Prime Minister, and Acting President. During President Trump's first term, I spoke with him by phone 3 times. I also served as the chairman of Korea's main conservative party. In 2020, the party suffered a defeat in the general elections because of election fraud. Since then, I've been fighting to expose and prevent election fraud for the past 6 years. I founded an election watchdog organization called Election Justice Army. We monitored elections, gathered evidence, and took cases to court, took our messages to the streets. However, Korea's main conservative party, the People Power Party, or the PPP, dismissed election fraud as conspiracy theories, moved in a pro-China direction, and refused to join the fight against election fraud. That's the reason why I left the PPP last year and founded the Freedom and Innovation Party. The Freedom and Innovation Party is the only pro-America, pro-MAGA party in Korea. Thank you.
2: All right. Well, my answer is very interesting because it sounds like parallel things are happening in our two countries. It sounds like in 2020, you suffered the exact same fate as President Trump. They stole the election from you, and these elections are being rigged and stolen in America, and it sounds like they're being rigged and stolen in South Korea as well. Very similar parallel lines between our two countries, and you seem like the Donald Trump of South Korea.
3: 감사합니다.
4: Well, thank you. I take it as a compliment. Well, Korea has early voting, which is very similar to mail-in voting in the United States. Serious concerns have been raised about irregularities in the early voting process, including manipulation of turnout figures and problems involving voting and counting procedures. During the June 3rd local elections this year, ballot shortages disrupted voting at a number of polling stations. And now this is under investigation by the special prosecution. However, a thorough investigation is difficult because of what I believe is an entrenched election fraud cartel. The courts that ultimately rule on these cases are so closely intertwined with the election commissions that they effectively operate as one. In Korea, election commissions at each level are chaired by sitting judges. As a result, election invalidation lawsuits brought before the courts have all been dismissed. Against this backdrop, it has become extremely difficult to resolve these concerns within Korea itself.
2: Wow, there's no question we're in a parallel universe here. Our two countries are having the exact same thing, and I would guess that the same group is manipulating American elections and South Korean elections. Is my guess correct? The Chinese Communist Party.
3: 예, 맞습니다.
4: That is exactly right. It's the CCP of China and also politicians in Korea that's closely aligned to China and North Korea. They are anti-South Korea and anti-American forces. China, in its pursuit of global dominance, has made not only the United States, but also South Korea, a key U.S. ally and the country closest to Beijing, a battleground for unrestricted hybrid warfare. So Korea is facing a crisis right now.
2: I'm willing to bet, and again, I'm just guessing here, that in China, they don't allow mail-in ballots, they don't allow voting without proper ID, and they would never allow you to vote without proof that you're a Chinese citizen. China doesn't allow any of the things that they want to allow in America and South Korea to rig and steal elections.
3: 아주 정확한 말씀입니다. 지금 저
4: That's also an accurate depiction. There is a global cartel that is rigging elections worldwide, and the free world, including United States and South Korea, are the victims.
2: So here in America, it wasn't just rigged and stolen elections against President Trump. They tried their best to put him in prison for the rest of his life. He was persecuted by the deep state and by these terrible people in government. Is that happening in your country too? Have they tried to persecute you? Have they tried to put you in prison? Are they trying to destroy your life?
3: 똑같습니다.
4: It's the same in Korea. I met with lots of Americans, and they all repeated when they saw what's going on in Korea, it's the same in America. So it's the same in Korea, same in America. When Dr. Frank came to visit South Korea to monitor elections, he looked at everything. He looked at the evidences, looked at what's going on, and kept on repeating, it's the same in America, same in Korea. So the election fraud is happening the same way in Korea as well as in America. So we need to join hands, join forces in order to eradicate and fight against election fraud together.
2: And I'm sure it's not just in America and South Korea alone. I'm sure it's going on in every country of the world. You've got the deep state and you've got the government swamp. And you've got the Chinese Communist Party everywhere in the world trying to steal elections.
3: 예, 맞는 말씀이고.
4: Well, there is an organization called AWeb that was established in South Korea during the Obama administration. Through AWeb, election fraud is being exported to countries around the world, and South Korea has become a global hub for election fraud and a testing ground for it. Right now, there is 111 member countries in the AWeb. AWeb also signed an MOU with USAID and using South Korea's foreign aid funds provided electronic voting and counting machines to countries, including the Democratic Republic of the Congo. In the aftermath, in the Democratic Republic of the Congo and Kenya, there were protests and they even came to South Korea over election fraud that happened in their respective countries. South Korea's National Election Commission has not only exported electronic voting and counting systems through AWeb, but it also had held discussions with senior officials from Europe, Africa, and Brazil. One man stands out in particular. I'm not sure whether you're familiar with Paul de Gregorio. Well, he's been associated with the EAC, Dominion, and Smartmatic. Paul de Gregorio came to South Korea and provided training to AVA officials, and he also brought China into an international election exhibition. So election fraud has been going on and taking place worldwide.
2: Amazing. South Korea's former president tried to investigate concerns about election fraud and election integrity, and the result is he was convicted of insurrection and sentenced to life in prison. Where does that stand at this moment?
4: This is outrageous. As someone who has written a book on South Korea's National Security Act, I have argued again and again that declaring martial law is a constitutional power of the president. And President Yoon's action to declare martial law did not constitute insurrection. The National Assembly, where many lawmakers have been elected through fraudulent elections, ultimately impeached President Yoon. Because of my position, I too was arrested on charges of inciting insurrection and currently am on trial. So, if President Trump were ever to declare martial law, I would urge him to make sure it is carried through decisively.
2: Wow, what a story. It sounds exactly like what's happened and happening in the United States of America and may yet happen in America. We'll be right back. See you in a sec. Hi, I'm Wade Allen Root, the national TV and radio host known as the MAGA warrior and the capitalist evangelist. This presidency is ushering in the golden age of prosperity, and it's all built around making America the energy capital of the world. 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
2: Serving as Prime Minister of South Korea from 2015 to 2017, Prime Minister Hwang Kwo-an. Was the current president of South Korea elected through election fraud? Tell us about his policies towards China and North Korea. And let me guess. Yes, I'm guessing he was elected through election fraud. And I'm betting and guessing China's fingers are in all of it, on all the election fraud. And I'm betting his policies favor and become friendly with China and North Korea.
3: 아주 정확하신 말씀입니다.
4: That is exactly true. The current Lee Jae-myung government is accelerating its pro-China, anti-American policies. That's not what most of the people of Korea want. At the same time, South Korea's military has been weakened to the point of being virtually disarmed. Visa-free entry for Chinese nationals has seriously undermined public safety in Korea. Korea had once been known for being very, very safe, but now people feel endangered.
2: So, first of all, very scary. The entire world is again, it's come down to the entire world against President Trump and me and you. And we're the lone figures fighting all of this by ourselves. Terrible.
4: Well, it's a lonely fight, but thanks to President Trump and to America, I'm able to keep up the fight boldly and courageously.
2: Last question of our interview. My question would be, what advice would you give to President Trump and to his Republican Party, my party, to try and win the midterms and prevent election fraud, which is in 1 month? Our elections are in 35 days, our midterms, and I believe Democrats will try and steal them. What would be your advice to prevent this from happening to President Trump and my Republican Party?
3: 네, 시간적인 절박함을 너무나 잘 압니다.
4: I fully understand the urgency. Well, requiring ID to vote is simply common sense.
2: Yes.
4: When people oppose even such a basic safeguard, this raises the question of whether election fraud is the underlying intent. Checking voter ID is perfectly reasonable and legitimate. But as we have seen in Korea, voter ID alone cannot prevent election fraud.
12: Mm-hmm.
4: We also need strong monitoring at polling stations. In Korea, our election justice army is doing exactly that. But even if we prepare against all of these problems, I believe they will still find a way to carry out election fraud.
12: Yes.
4: That's why, given the current situation in the United States, emergency measures such as pausing the election may be necessary to address election fraud. I believe exposing election fraud in Korea first could also help America. President Trump could point to Korea as a case study and make his case to the American people for why he believes an election should be paused. The presidents of both Brazil and South Korea fell to election fraud.
12: Mm-hmm.
4: With all my heart, I hope America will fight election fraud and win. America's victory will be a victory for justice and order around the world. The Freedom and Innovation Party and I will stand with America. That's why I cry out, we go together.
2: I agree. I agree. A fitting ending. Very fantastic ending. And please tell Mr. Prime Minister that I was the gentleman in America who invented the idea of a national security emergency for elections. He brought up the word emergency. That's exactly what I've advised President Trump. President Trump and I have done 17 interviews together. And in my 17th interview 3 weeks ago, I advised him to declare a national security emergency for this election, which will allow him to impose by the federal government voter ID and proof of citizenship and paper ballots and large-scale mail-in ballots. I recommended all of that, and he's thinking about it right now, and I'm hoping he does that.
3: 강력하게 트럼프 대통령을 응원해 주시기 바랍니다.
4: Yes, we support President Trump, and I urge all Americans to support President Trump.
2: Mr. Prime Minister, we appreciate everything you're doing, and we say God bless you. Thank you for all you've done. Mr. Prime Minister, serving as acting president of South Korea from 2016 to 2017, serving as Prime Minister of South Korea from 2015 to 2017, Prime Minister Wang Kuo-an. Thank you. God bless you.
3: Thank you very much. God bless you. God bless America.
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2: Wayne Allen Roots for War Zone Live. Guy Nora is my guest, former candidate for governor of Nevada, a venture capitalist, very successful guy. Summarize, you know, you grew up in this. Tell us what you experienced in Lebanon when the Muslim radicals took over.
23: So it's a blueprint, if you like, as you were accurately saying, for the rest of the world. So when Lebanon was created, it was a 60-40 Christian to Muslim country. Mm-hmm. As long as that went on, Lebanon was the Switzerland of the Middle East, Beirut was the Paris of the Middle East, mm-hmm. so on and so forth. The numbers started changing demographically to where it was 50-50, maybe 52-48 towards the Muslims. Immediately, they wanted more power. They wanted to take control. They did not have their own military. The PLO happened to be in Lebanon and happened to be, had been told by all the Arab countries, yeah, go ahead and fight Israel from Lebanon. That's a great idea. You don't get us involved, but you could, we'll let you do it out of Lebanon. So the PLO became a state within a state. And the Muslim establishment was using the PLO as a way to take over. And that's when people like me, we were like, we know what these guys are capable of doing. And by the way, my dad would take us to our village in the mountain. We'd be stopped by two checkpoints of PLO people. So you have foreigners in your country giving you a checkpoint with a machine gun to your face.
0: And let me make a giant assumption. Your whole family was Lebanese Christian, correct?
23: Of course, yeah. My family, we're all Christians.
0: You know why I say that? Because I've met so many Lebanese Christians in my life, and they're the nicest people in the world. And they remind me of Jews. They're so much like Jews, they might as well be Jews. I've actually been at weddings of my buddies at Lebanese Christian churches, and they're the most wonderful people I've ever met. I love Lebanese Christians.
23: Wayne, I was in Israel 2 years ago, and I say we're cousins. I mean, you know.
0: Yeah, I understand.
23: In fact, you know what's sad, Wayne? If you look at it on an ethnic basis and just, you know, I'm a venture capitalist in life sciences, so genes, you know, genetically it matters. I was in Lebanon for a little bit of work in 23 when the PLO was there, Israel was there, and the Lebanese army was there. And the same trip I'm telling you to go to the mountains, my first checkpoint was PLO guys. And, you know, under the keffiyeh, you could see their faces. My second checkpoint was the Lebanese army. My third checkpoint was the Israeli IDF. And Wayne, all three people looked exactly the same. genetically, you
0: it's
23: know,
0: hard to tell
23: it's the
0: enemy,
23: people
0: right?
23: from the same land.
0: Right.
23: That broke my heart, even as a 23-year-old. Because the 19-year-old on top of the IDF tank looked so much like the guy with the AK-47 down the hill.
0: Mm-hmm. It's scary stuff.
23: Yeah,
0: you know, my longtime and regular frequent guest is Brigitte Gabrielle. Do you know Brigitte or you know of her?
23: She's my buddy.
0: There you go. So she's Lebanese friends. Christian. She's Lebanese Christian. She was born in Lebanon, and she tells us stories that make your hair stand up on the back of your leg and arm. You know, that her family was used as human shields. They set up their Muslim army guerrilla checkpoint at her house, and she knew that the Israelis would bomb them and kill them all. So her mother begged them to move it somewhere else, and they didn't care. But then all of a sudden, they got to know a politician, and the politician said, okay, we'll move it. And he moved it to a house down the street, and of course, the house down the street was bombed by the Israeli army and everyone in it was killed. That should have been Brigitte. But they want human shields. They want to be attacked so that women and children die and they can say, look, the Israeli Jews kill women and children. That's the way they play the game.
23: Yeah, it's you know, it's asymmetrical warfare. And they learned over the years that the best way to fight a superior army is to fight them from mosques, schools, hospitals. You know, conventional warfare, this is despicable behavior. But they'll tell you, well, it's not conventional when I just have an AK-47 and RPG and the other side has airplanes. But if we look at human decency, and I was out and on the trenches and I was fighting. I never hid behind civilians. I never went to a house that had civilians in it and shot at anybody. I stayed away from hospitals and schools.
0: Right.
23: Ironically, our headquarters was the church, so that I admit. But that was where my headquarters was. That's why it's in the book. I was, you know, that's where they sent us out and told us what to do. So, but that's a different story.
0: But you're a Christian, you are a Christian, you were a Christian, and you're a nice person, and that's how you fight a war. I mean, all bets are off, you do what you have to do, but you don't purposely attack civilians and women and children, and you don't purposely burn down hospitals or let them get bombed and put human shields in them, but they do. The Muslim enemy does, and that's the problem. So what brought you to the U.S., or what age did you come?
23: Wait.
0: Sure.
23: If I may, Wayne, one quick thing.
0: Yes.
23: In my book, one of my chapters in my book is I and a couple of other people, we stop a bus on a checkpoint that's all women and children. And there's a big standoff, and thank God a million times I disobeyed an order and didn't kill anybody. But 9 months down the road, that same incident, everybody on that bus would have been killed, probably 35 women and children. So, but anyway, if people look at it, they'll see that. But I'm sorry I interrupted.
0: No, you didn't interrupt. You're doing great. I want your story. So what brought you to the USA, and what age did you come in, and what led to your current success?
23: Okay, imagine I turned 15 April 8. I've had 3 commando training sessions when I'm 14. I'm precocious, so not everybody was my age. And April 13, the war starts. And I fight from April 13, 1975 until August 20-something, 1975. And my parents literally whisk me from the front to Alameda, California. And
0: wow.
23: that's what happened there. You know, very difficult to be to go to an all boys school with Catholics and so on, and then be at Alameda High School within 30 days of having an AK-47 in your hand. Just it's crazy.
0: Well, hey Gee, things go back. You know, it's like when you have a suit and it's out of style, and then if you hold on 20 years, it comes back. California, right now, you need an AK-47. It's so dangerous to live in LA. You need an AK-47, so it's come back around again.
23: That was the inspiration to the book. The inspiration to my book was the increasing polarization in our country, the politicization of everything. Everything is politics, right? Anything that happens tomorrow, we're going to make it into politics in this country, which is what we did over there. Questioning the results of elections, which both sides have done, right? So that, you know, no trust in the institutions. Have we seen the numbers recently about Congress, the Supreme Court, and the press? But so all of these things put together, I saw the same exact stuff happen over there. And as you were saying, in LA, you know, in California, you might need an AK-47. I'm seeing it here in our country, and I can't have that happen. That's why it's called Not on Our Watch. You know, we, all of us, the reasonable people in this country, which is the majority of us, you know, we're just going to say, don't do this here. What Guy Nohra did in this book, none of us want to do. None of us want our children to do. None of us want our parents to do. None of us. And I think that was really the crux of the whole book.
0: Well, you know, kind of along those lines, I read the Daily Mail every day and the New York Post every day. I have a bunch of go-to newspapers, and I read them every day. And the Daily Mail had a story 2 days ago. And it was by a Christian lady, not by a Jew, by a Christian lady who is a journalist who has traveled to Israel 23 times in the last 3 years since October 7th, 2023, since the slaughter of Jews, the worst slaughter since the Holocaust carried out by Hamas. She's been there 23 times. So she knows Israel. She understands Jews. She understands Muslims. And she says that all the Jews that she has met in the last few weeks in America, are saying that it's time to start thinking about all Jews moving to Israel because Jews are not safe in the United States of America anymore. She says no one ever thought they'd say that. No one ever believed it could be possible. But Jews are starting to wake up that you're not safe in the United States anymore. This is very disconcerting and very scary and very shocking.
23: As someone who studied history, the Jewish population was with us here from the beginning, first of all.
0: Right.
23: So,
0: right.
23: Second of all, I assure anybody who's listening to your show that I will stand with you. And
0: thank you.
23: Never again means never again. Mm-hmm. So we're not going to let that happen. Do I worry about my Jewish friends in Paris? Absolutely. In fact,
0: yes.
23: Well, one of them called me up 2 weeks ago and said, hey, Guy, I'm thinking of doing Aliyah. I said, you know, if you can, maybe you should. Let's just wait. You probably should.
0: Scary stuff.
23: I hate hearing
0: scary stuff.
23: It breaks my heart to hear that, but it's not going to happen in the United States. It's not going to happen in the United States. We're going to stop it before anything can stop
0: us. Well, I mean, it's happening now to a smaller degree than Europe and to a much smaller degree than, say, Lebanon, but the writing is on the wall. Yes, we have to stop it, Guy. I'm with you, but I'm just saying the writing's on the wall that it's headed that way if we don't head it off. There's no question. I say on this show all the time, I don't want a civil war. And I don't know any Republicans who want a civil war, even though we're the ones with all the guns, just in case. But we don't want a civil war. But I believe the left dramatically, overwhelmingly wants a civil war. They hate us. They cheered when Charlie Kirk died. Studies show they would all cheer if Trump died. They want Trump to die in office. They want him to be assassinated, or they want him to die tomorrow of a heart attack. And they'd be thrilled. I've never felt that way about any liberal. I don't want him to die. I don't want anybody to die. We're up against an enemy that's really vicious and vile.
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1: Wayne Dela Ruth, this is Warzone Live. Guy Nora is my guest. Listen, Jews make up 2% of America. And I'm trying to make the point to all my fans, because my fans are like 99.9% Christian, that the people that hate Jews only want to get the Jews, kill them all, get them out of the way, because then they're coming for you. They're coming for all the Christians. And the proof is where you grew up in Lebanon. They weren't coming for Jews. They were coming for Lebanese Christians.
11: Wayne, if you can use this line if you want. It's I heard it live from a prisoner. Ironically, it was a Somali guy on cot, but that's a different story. You know what he said? He said, we're gonna get Saturday first, and then we're gonna get Sunday.
1: Right. I get it.
11: Thank you.
1: Shabbat. First the Jews, and then the Christians. Right. That's what they want. Listen.
11: Absolutely.
1: I try and point out to people, Guy, who say they're anti-war. We never should have gone to Iran. You know, the most anti-war, most libertarian president in America's history by a mile was Thomas Jefferson. He was the perfect libertarian. And nobody knows today, because most people don't even know something from yesterday, let alone 200 years ago. But Thomas Jefferson, the perfect libertarian who hated war and hated foreign entanglements, there was a war the entire 8 years of his presidency. And it was a war against the Barbary pirates. Muslims who were killing American sailors, kidnapping them, murdering them, and enslaving them. We've been at war against Muslims from the first day of America. It's just going to be that way forever. You can't change it.
11: The Marines were created because of that.
1: Right.
11: Semper Fi to all the Marines out there.
1: Yes.
11: Thank you for everybody that serves. But the second thing, Wayne, remember, we represent the West. We represent the biggest obstacle, the biggest hurdle to the Ummah, you know, the nation.
1: Right.
11: So yes, that's going to be us, and it's going to be us until we either win or lose.
1: Exactly. So last thing, we're running out of time, but I have two quick questions for you. How will the Iran war end, and when will it end? Give me a quick answer on that one.
11: I think it will end after the midterms. One way or another.
1: Mm-hmm.
11: And I don't have any inside information, but if I think I hope to God that it ends with regime change.
1: Right. We all do. And then the last question of this interview is your thoughts on the midterms. Can Trump and the GOP overcome $5 gas? Because I went to Costco last night. You know, I'm a Costco member, and I get all my gas at Costco, and it's 50, 75.

0: for 70 cents cheaper than gas anywhere else. And the last time I went there a week ago, I think I paid $4.70, and last night I paid $5.20 at Costco. So gas is now over $5 everywhere, even Costco. So that is not good for President Trump. Even though I think the economy is very good, it's still inflationary. Prices are high. Can we overcome that and win the midterms, or do you think that's fatal?
1: So, again, most of the people we're talking about who are not as wonkish as we are, they're going to vote on two issues. They're going to vote gas and groceries.
0: Right.
1: And unfortunately, on those two things, the president is on the defensive on those two things. If anybody can pull out a hat, it would be President Trump.
0: Yeah.
1: I think we'll keep the Senate. It's a toss up in the House.
0: Yeah, there you go. I had the number two guy at Treasury. It wasn't Scott Bessent, but it was his right hand man, was on my show yesterday. And I said to him, I'm always on President Trump's side. President Trump had me at his Christmas party at the White House and announced to the crowd, Wayne Root has been with me from day one. And he never wastes a minute being negative about me. I'll never forget that for the rest of my life. And I said, but I got to be negative for a minute here. And he looked shocked. And I said, why can't President Trump explain to the American people the difference between inflation and prices? Biden made the prices go up, and there's no way to make them go backwards. I think the people think they were supposed to go backwards. They never go backwards. You could only keep them from going much higher. And Trump's inflation rate is very low. He's done a great job, but he can't make the prices ever go back down. And he's never explained that to people. These are Biden's prices. They're not Trump's prices.
1: Wayne, I think you made a great point, which is that there's one person in this country that can talk to the American people in a way that they can understand. And that person has to explain to them just what you said. By the way, I think that's the same thing about gas prices. I think the president should sit down with one of the shows and just say, let me explain to you how gas prices work. Let me explain to you when, you know, the barrel goes from 100 to 75, why it takes 6 months to, to or whatever, 6 weeks, you know, there's a lag. And I think only the president can explain the lag. And only the president, to your point, can explain inflation. Everybody else, you know, we're going to sound like a bunch of economic professors, with little pencils behind our ears. And that's not going to work. So, but one person can do it. Yeah, I agree with you. And this whole inflation.
0: Going on what you're saying, in my opinion, he should have had fireside chats and he's never done it. He needed to explain the Iran war. He needs to explain why we had to go in. He needs to explain that gas prices are temporary. All right, we're done with our talk because we're running late. Guy Nora, former candidate for governor of Nevada, a venture capitalist, very successful guy, author of the new book, Not on Our Watch, A Young Soldier's Warning to America, a memoir from the Lebanese Civil War. And we appreciate your wisdom and your insights and the fact that you're a really, really good guy. Thank you, Guy.
1: Thank you. Look forward to seeing you again.
0: Yes, I'll see you soon. God bless.
1: All right. Yes, all right. And special hi to Cindy.
0: I will. Thank you, Guy. Thank you. I'm going to say goodnight because we talked and the actual podcast is over. Have a great night. God bless. See you tomorrow. Bye-bye. 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